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5: All right, welcome to Striking Gold. I'm your host, Kenny Michaels. It is great to be here today. Welcome aboard. If you are just tuning in, we're grateful to have you. Thank you for making us a part of your day. I'm on YouTube right now. Type in Striking Gold with Kenny Michaels, and you'll be able to watch the good-looking, sexiest guy on radio, the Brad Pitt of Precious Metals, do this show live. Welcome to the show, everybody. I'm Kenny Michaels. The phone lines are turned on. The number here to get me live, 818. The number to get me, I almost gave you my cell phone. The number to get me live, 888-961-0222. Again, 888-961-0222. Phone lines are turned on. Now I'm about to turn you on. All right. Get your mind out of the gutter. Come on, I'm not going there. I'm going to turn you on right now. Listen to this. If you're invested in gold and silver, if you heard this show over the years and you're invested, you're very happy with what I'm about to say. And then I've got unbelievable news for you. Shocking news. So here we go. First off, here's what's going to turn you on. In the last 30 days, gold's up 15%. Silver's up 19%. This is for the month of August. Now listen to this. In that same 30 days, here's where I'm going to throw cold water on your libido right now. Here it comes. Here it comes. A bucket of ice coming. The S&P is up 3%. The Dow Jones is up 2%. The NASDAQ is up 5%. The stock market is paying you what the banks are paying you. Holy smokes. But gold is kicking its tushy. Now I'm going to say it. Wall Street always wins. You need to know that. Wall Street always wins. So if you're invested in Wall Street, they win. You don't win. Wall Street wins because they have your money and operate on your money. And I just proved it that they win. They're only paying you 3% on the S&P, 2% on the Dow Jones, 5% on the NASDAQ. If you're in Wall Street always wins. When you're in gold and you're in silver, physical gold and silver, not the stupid stock, physical gold and silver, you're out of Wall Street. That's why people in gold and silver win. You win. The idea is to win. That's the idea, right? Right? Everything we do in life, we want to win. It's all about winning. What did the old owner of the Raiders, Al Davis, used to say? Just win, baby. That's what he used to say. I'm not a Raider fan, but doesn't matter. He's right. Just win, baby. Wall Street always wins. Now, you've heard me ask people who have called into this show. I've said, how much do you trust Wall Street? Everybody says, I don't. Yeah, well, you have your money somewhere you don't trust, and Wall Street always wins. When you're in gold, you're not in Wall Street if you're in physical gold. Now, if you own gold stock, well, my condolences, big time, because you're still in Wall Street. Okay? So, get out of Wall Street. Get on Easy Street. Okay? There's Wall Street and Easy Street. You pick one. Easy Street is gold. Wall Street always wins. You win when you're in gold. Look, it's up 15% just this month alone. Silver's up 19% this month alone. The rally is on. And the stock market is paying you what the banks are paying you. Does that not make you sick to your tummy? And by the way, if you feel sick about where your account is going, Dr. Michaels here, gold, well, there was a James Bond movie called Goldfinger, right? Wasn't there? Yeah, I don't have a gold finger, but I got a golden throat. Here we are every week. Golden throat's here. Dr. Michaels will write you a prescription if you are sick of not making any money. 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The prescription is if you're sick of not making money, go to gold. There's the prescription. Take that prescription to Golden Crest Metals. Their number is 888-406-6222. 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Or of course, as I always say, you can go to kennysgoldquiz.com. kennysgoldquiz.com, and that you answer the little quiz and nobody fails it, I promise you. And then it comes to my email, and then the sexiest guy on radio gives you a call. You get goosebumps when you hear my voice. You're like, oh my God, he's on the phone. Oh my God, oh my God. And then once you get rid of the starstruck stuff and you start fanning yourself and cool yourself down, I'm going to raise your libido by telling you, let's get into something that's up 19% this month. Let's get out of something that's only paying you 2% this month. You should be making more than the banks are paying you. You should be making more than the stock market is paying you. How do you do it? You go to gold because it's safe, because it's low taxes, because it's high growth. That's why you go to gold. Now comes the shocking news. Let's go. President Trump posted a video. Please, ladies and gentlemen, listen to what I'm about to tell you. He posted a video of Jim Rickards. Now, if you don't know who Jim Rickards is, let me tell you who that is. Jim Rickards is the biggest precious metals guru in the country, probably in the world. I know you thought I was, but I'm not. Jim Rickards is. And Jim Rickards is always spot on. That's what makes him the guru. He posted a video that Trump posted. Jim Rickards says, I'm not going to be surprised at all if gold hits 10,000 an ounce by the end of 2026. That's what it says. And Trump posted it on Truth Social. Now let me go one step further. Not only did Trump post it on Truth Social, but then, and I'm going to read this to you because this is very important, Trump also posted the same exact thing himself, amplifying the message worldwide through his personal Truth Social. So he has a personal Truth Social account, and he amplified the message worldwide. that Jim Rickard says gold is going to 10,000 an ounce by the end of this year. He said it would not surprise me, not even a little bit, to see 10,000 gold before the end of 2026. I think we will. That's what Jim Rickard's posted. Trump put that on Truth Social and then pushed it out worldwide. Now, people say, why do you think he pushed it out worldwide? So I started looking into that investigation. Why is Trump pushing it out worldwide? Well, do you ever think that now Trump wants to reset the price of gold? Many people think that's the number he's going to price it at. So if he does reset gold, he hasn't yet, but if he does, a lot of people think that it's going to get reset at 10,000. Well, that's more than double where it is now. Let's go. What are you waiting for? I don't get it. You want to buy it when it's 10,000? You want to buy it when it's now? You want to buy now. Wall Street always wins. The consumer always wins if you're in gold. Wall Street always wins if you're in stocks. Period. And the numbers don't lie. In the last 30 days, I'll give it to you again. Silver's up 19%. Gold's up 15%. Now, for those of you in Wall Street, well, sorry, your Dow Jones is only up 2%. Your NASDAQ's up 5%. Your S&P's up 3%. 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That's it. By the way, follow me on Instagram. We're getting huge results on Instagram. So chase me on Instagram. Go to Striking Gold with Kenny Michaels and become a follower of mine, please. I'd love to have you. All right, here's something else you should know. So people think Trump pushed this out on his personal Truth Social worldwide because a lot of articles think that Trump's going to reprice gold at 10,000. That's why he's pushing that number out that Jim Rickards posted. Exciting as hell. Okay? Here's something else I'll tell you. The Financial Times is reporting that this is the year the rich go wild for gold. Newsflash. It's not for the rich anymore. It's for everybody. Whether you're rich, whether you're middle class, even if you have a little less, gold's for everybody. Gold doesn't cater to just the rich. Gold caters to people with 60,000, 70,000, 100,000, 25,000. That's what I love about gold. Doesn't discriminate. Doesn't discriminate whether you're Republican, whether you're Democrat, whether you're Caucasian, whether you're something else. It doesn't matter. Gold doesn't discriminate. It's not just for the rich anymore. Everybody's benefiting from gold. Who wouldn't benefit with lower taxes, low risk, and high growth? Name me somebody who can't use that. All right, the number here to get me live, the amazing Wendy, is on phones today. So ring us up here in the studio. If you have a question about buying gold and silver or moving a retirement account or moving some cash from the bank into gold, you got questions, I got answers. I love when people call into the show because I educate you and your question is helping educate other people. So let's go. We're a team here. We're all working together for the same mighty goal to keep seniors from feeding Uncle Sam and instead feeding their own well-deserved pocket. Call me here, 888-961-0222. That's the number to get me live here in studio. I'm Kenny Michaels. This is Striking Gold. Yeah, it's the best show in America. Oh, by the way, regarding a show, by the way, I need to say this. There are people out there trying to imitate or trying to do a gold show similar to me. Nobody is similar to me, first of all. I'm crazy. I'm nuts. I'm energetic. I'm passionate. And most gold shows are boring. Most gold shows badmouth other people. I would never do business with anyone who badmouths other people, because if that's their morals, if that's their ethics, if they have no scruples, then that means when they get your money, they'll have no scruples either. And that's not good for you, right? The only show that's going to give it to you direct is me, period. This is why this is the largest gold show nationwide, because I tell it to you like it is. I don't care that you don't want to hear it. I don't care that something I say is going to hurt your feelings. You can't invest in anything without the truth. You can't invest in anything without all the facts. Nothing should be hidden from you, period. Period. So let's go. 888-961-0222. I'm Kenny Michaels. This is Striking Gold. All right. So Trump posts this video with Jim Rickard saying gold's going to 10,000 by the end of the year. That's what Jim Rickard said. He says, I think we will. And I won't be surprised. Trump is now saying he's getting gold out of Iran. He just got oil out of Venezuela. He's making us stinking rich. And the more gold our president goes after, the more gold our president goes after, the stronger we become as a country. So the more gold you go after, the stronger you become in your retirement account, the stronger you become with your cash. And I'm sitting here doing this show right now, and what pops on my phone? A True Social tweet says, just in, Trump to refill strategic petroleum reserves with Venezuelan oil. The deal he just made. There you go, folks. And now he says he's going after the gold in Iran. He took $200 million worth of gold out of Venezuela. Okay? He's loading up gold in this country. Now he's tweeting on his personal True Social, push it out worldwide about the 10,000 in the price of 10,000 for gold by the end of this year. How exciting is that? A lot of people think he's pushing that out worldwide to let the world know, hey, I'm about to reset this thing, and when I do, it's going in at 10,000. Well, Wells Fargo thinks gold's going to double by the end of the year. They're not even right. It's going to be more than that, according to this. That's why you move now. Do you think your investments are going to double in stocks between now and the end of the year? I don't think so. I mean, the Dow Jones is up this month 2%. Jiminy crickets, there are some people that have CDs that are paying more than the Dow Jones. Think about how stupid that sounds. Now, here's the deal. Yesterday, I was talking to a guy, and he says, Mr. Michaels, answer me this. What is the risk in moving to gold? And I'm going to just say this because I truly, guys, I've spent, you know, most of you don't know this, but I spend north of 60 hours a week preparing my show and gathering information. And I have a whole team around me that provides me with news articles and provides me with information that they may feel is important for me to spread the news. Start spreading the news. Gold soaring again. Okay, listen to me. And one of the things I do is I do a lot of research because I think it's important for the public to get educated and not just hear from me. That's why I tell you the Financial Times right now says the year of the rich going wild for gold. Newsflash, it's not just for the rich anymore. That came from the Financial Times, not from me. But one thing I will tell you is this is about seniors. This is about 58 and up, 55 and up. You are the people that are my focus because I am 64. And I'm not going to do a show that just says, you know. That's not how shows work. Shows should be filled with information. And the fact that our president is pushing out on his personal Truth Social account the number 10,000 for gold by the end of this year should be so motivating to you, it's ridiculous. Because the rally is on. I've said the last 3 weeks, the rally is on. And now, in this month alone, gold's up 15%. If you're invested on the Dow Jones, you're up 2%. The banks are paying 3% for a CD. Think about how dumb that is. You're making no money on your money. Would someone please call in here right now to this show, 888-961-0222, and tell me this. What is the purpose of a retirement account? I want to hear your opinion. Why did you set up an IRA? Why did you set up a 401k? What is the purpose? Why did you do it? I want to know. I'm just curious. I know what the purpose of a retirement account is, but I want to know what you think the purpose of a retirement account is. Because if the purpose is the same as mine, that you want growth and no money will be there when you need it for your retirement account, why the hell are you in something paying 2% when you could be in something paying 19%? And for the year, silver's up over 80%. Gold's up over 45% and has lower taxes with it and is a safe haven, low risk. And high growth. Somebody show me the risk. You know, my engineer here, Eric, standing here laughing because I said it's low risk. It's low tax. It's high growth. Somebody tell me the risk. There isn't any. I've tried to look. I'm not telling you that investments don't have risk, but truly, honestly, people, I spend 60 hours a week on this show, and I can't figure out what's the negative to gold. It's physical. You can get a hold of it. You can hold it in your hand. You can transfer to your heirs with no government involvement. You pay less tax in a retirement account if you pull it out in gold. It's the number one ultimate safe haven. And it's kicking everything's rear end on the market. Somebody call in here with a risk. Crickets. Click, click, click. Crickets. Crickets. There they are. We hear the crickets. There they are. We got crickets. Because there's no risk. 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It's crazy. 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Answer the couple questions, and it will come to my email, and I will help you. There you go. I'll call you and say, hey, it's the good-looking Kenny Michaels. I see you have an IRA. Let's go. Let's go to a safe haven. Let's go to low tax. Let's go to high growth. Let's make money on our money. Let's go. And now our president is pushing out a video showing 10,000 an ounce by the end of the year by Jim Rickards. And he's pushing it out on his own personal platform worldwide, it says. How exciting is this? If you have bought gold recently, buy more. Mr. Michaels, I don't have the money to buy more. Find the money. Buy more. Now's your chance. We finally have a president pushing this beautiful, shiny thing through the roof. Let's go. This is an opportunity of a lifetime to set you and your heirs forever. You know how many people call me and say, Mr. Michaels, I have $150,000 in my retirement account. I say, how old are you, sir? I'm 68. Newsflash. You will not be able to retire on $150,000 if you're 68, no matter where you live in this country. Unless you live in a tent under a freeway overpass, you might make it. You cannot retire on $150,000 in this country. Impossible. But what if you turn that $150,000 into a hell of a lot more money? Well, yeah, the Dow Jones is paying you 2%. Silver's paying you 19%. That's this month alone. All right, I'm Kenny Michaels. This is Striking Gold. The number to get me live, 888-961-0222. That's the number to get me live. We're going to take a quick break. When we come back, we'll talk about the banks and what I'm hearing about bank runs. Got article after article about, here we go again. Better protect your money. We'll be right back.
6: 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There's nothing like gold, and there's nothing like solid gold.

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2: With SRN News, I'm Mary Rose. U.S. forces struck several Iranian crude oil tankers in response to missiles being fired at two U.S. Navy warships. U.S. Central Command said no American service members were injured in what it called multiple unprovoked attacks on Saturday. According to CENTCOM, U.S. forces retaliated by disabling two crude oil carriers near the Strait of Hormuz and destroying a third vessel near the Gulf of Oman. Rescuers in Nepal have pulled out a Chinese man and woman in separate operations 10 days after devastating floods hit the country. The man was rescued from a hydropower tunnel, bringing the total to three workers pulled alive from that hydropower project. This is SRN News.
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11: 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Answer a couple questions. It'll come to my email, and let's get your money into gold and silver. Let's go. 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Or you can call Golden Crest Metals at 888-406-6222. They're there right now, 888-406-6222. All right. Here we go again. It always rears its head around this time of year, where the banks are starting to report problems. Here we go again. The federal banking system is a mismanaged organization financially. I can go down the list, but I'll start with they make loans to people who shouldn't be getting loans. Then when the loans go bad, where did the bank get the money to loan those people the money? From you and me. The banks loan our money to other people. So imagine someone knocks on your door and says, "Hey, Mr. Jones, I need to borrow $50,000. And he's not a really good borrower. He's got maybe bad credit or just got brand new on the job, or he's got some hiccups. And you loan it anyway. And then when they don't pay, what do? Right? Now you're stuck loaning 50 grand to someone who can't pay. That's the banks. The banks are using your money, not their money. They have no money. And so now the banks are running into financial trouble. Well, Warren Buffett sold all of his Bank of America stock. That dude has been an investor in Bank of America for a gabillion years. And he sold all his Bank of America stock. Why? Because he's no dummy. The banks are in trouble. There's talk now, article after article, about bank runs are coming again. Great. And you say, "Well, I'm not worried. I'm insured." By who? The FDIC? Hello, wake up. The FDIC has 1.3 cents for every dollar that's out there. Wake up. Your bank goes belly up tomorrow. It takes you 7 years to get your money. 7 years to see your money. What are you going to do in the meantime? You're going to leave your money hanging out there for 7 years? And mind you, with all of this craziness in the federal banking system, they're only paying you 3% on your money, 2% on your money. That's all they're paying you. And then you're taxed on that, in the interest they pay you. So you're not even making that. It's kind of a dumb, it's kind of a scam if you think about it. The federal banking system's a scam. Who would have ever thought it's a scam? You give me interest on my money, and then you make me pay tax on the interest you give me, and you don't give me much to begin with. What's wrong with this picture? It's a scam. It's a scam. But now if I took that cash and I bought gold and I bought silver, that's shipped to me, to my house. I put it away. And if Jim Rickards is right and Trump is now reposting 10,000 for gold by the end of the year, and you buy gold today, wow, what an increase. And here's the best part. It sits in your home. There is no need for FDIC. You're insured by God because you're invested in God's money. God is your FDIC, and he ain't broke. And all of a sudden, you got this money sitting at your house that's becoming worth a fortune. And it's all private. It's all yours. There's no tax bill because of the money you made. It's sitting in your safe at home. You're not paying tax on the money. And if you die today, your heirs can open up that safe and take that money, and it's theirs. Where's the risk? Remember that old lady? You know what I'm going to say, right, Eric? Remember that old lady from Wendy's? Where's the beef? Remember that? All of you tuning into this show are my age. You're old enough to know what that is. Where's the beef? Remember the little hamburger on the giant bun? She would look down and say, where's the beef? Where's the risk? Again, somebody call this show right now and tell me the risk of gold. Tell me. Show me a risk. Crickets. Here they come again. There they are, the crickets. There they are, crickets. Because there is no risk in gold. There is no risk. Our own president loves gold. Our own president. Listen to this. Listen to this.
12: I can't tell you how much that gold costs. A lot of money. There's nothing like gold, and there's nothing like solid gold.
11: There's nothing like gold. There's nothing like solid gold. You're right, Mr. President. Thank you for that. Thank you for joining our show this morning. Thank you for saying that. That there's nothing like gold. There's nothing like solid gold. Imagine having solid, pure gold in your IRA, in your 401k. Jim Rickards is saying we're going to 10,000 by the end of the year. Trump reposts that video on Truth Social and then on his personal account as well. What the hell does that mean? Wow. And you've heard me say many times on the show that my IRA's killing it. I'm killing it. Because I'm in gold. I'm killing it. Okay, so you're making 2% in the Dow Jones, 5% in the NASDAQ, 3% at the S&P, and my gold went up 15% this month. My silver went up 19% this month. And I have no risk. You have all the risk. I have low tax. You have all the tax. Okay? I have high growth. You have low growth. Want to be me? You don't want to be me. But no, you want to be me when it comes to gold and silver. So go to kennysgoldquiz.com. That's one option. kennysgoldquiz.com. Take the three question quiz. Nobody fails it, I promise you. Everybody gets an A+ on the quiz. That's nice. See, there you go again. No risk. There's no risk. You go to Kenny's Gold Quiz. It's a quiz you cannot fail. There's no risk. Everybody gets an A. Well, if you go to gold, there's no risk. Everybody gets an A. Everybody wins. Now, if you're 30 years old, 25 years old, tuning into this show, please don't take this wrong. I don't care about you and your money. I care about you as a human. I don't care about your money because you're young. You're going to invest money. You're going to go to the crypto garbage, the stupid air. You're going to go to the crypto nonsense. You're going to lose money. Then you're going to cry to your parents. Dad, I lost money. And then dad's going to bail you out. And then as you get older, you'll become more mature and you'll realize, I need to be in gold. That old dude that used to be on the radio, that old guy, Kenny Michaels, when I'm doing this show 20 years from now, and I say, good morning, this is Striking Gold with Kenny Michaels. Yeah, I'll still be doing it then. Because I believe in God's money. It's worked for me. So therefore, it works for you. Mind-blowing that in the last year, gold is up 45% in a year. Silver over 80%. That's nuts. That's nuts. And you're invested in something that's up 2%? 3%? Wall Street always wins. You do not win in Wall Street. Now you're going to say, well, Mr. Michaels, that's not true. Because when I started my retirement account 40 years ago, now it's up to $150,000. And how old are you? 67? 62? 78? And you think that's enough to live, and it's taking you 40 years to make $150,000, really? 40 years of your life? Really? You think that's a good investment? When I ask people, do you trust Wall Street? They say no. I say, well, then do you always make it a habit of giving your money to people you don't trust? They always say, well, we didn't know we had another option. That's a true statement. When you take a job and your job offers a 401k, everybody jumps at it because you don't know any better. They're not going to tell you, by the way, sir, when you open up this 401k, sir, you're going to be invested in something that's going to make you 3% a year. They don't tell you that. They don't tell you you're uninsured. Otherwise, you'd never open it. Because these financial companies make money on having your money, being a hold of your money. Well, that's all well and good, except for the fact that it's not their money. It's your money. Drives me crazy. You should make money on your money. Other people shouldn't make money on your money. Does that make sense, what I just said? When you become a senior, you should make money on your money. Other people shouldn't make money on your money. Because when you were young, other people made money on your money. Right? And on your efforts. When you worked at a job, your boss got rich. Right? They worked, they made money on your efforts. Right? But now you're a senior. Now you're my age. And whether you're better looking than me, which is going to be very tough to beat, I will tell you that now. I will tell you that now. You better be so stunningly good looking that you can't even imagine. Because, you know, being the Brad Pitt of precious metals, there's no comparison here. Okay, I got voted the sexiest guy on radio because I have a face for radio. Oh, and by the way, I got to say this because I'll be remiss if I don't. I want to say, please bow your head for a moment. Give just a second to Dolly Parton, please. You talk about a classy lady. This lady was, she's the icon. She's up there with Elvis. She's up there with Michael Jackson. She's an icon. And Dolly, you are now in the best place you could possibly be, sweetheart. You're in heaven with the Lord. So thank you for 80 phenomenal years, Dolly. You were the best. You were the best. She'll always love us. Remember, she sang that song. She'll always love. Well, I'll always love you. She'll always love us. That's good to know. Anyway, we're going to miss you, Dolly Parton. Anyway. All right. So this $10,000 an ounce on gold by Jim Rickards is unbelievable. If you don't know who Jim Rickards is, he is the number one biggest precious metals guru, I'm going to say in the world, but for sure in this country, probably in the world, okay? And this dude is always spot on. I love this guy. And Trump reposted his video and then pushed it out worldwide on his own personal account. So most people now think that the reason Trump pushed it out worldwide was to let everyone know in the world where he may reset the price at. That's going to be more than double. And they're talking by the end of the year. Hello? What a boom. What a punch in the arm that would be. Now, you notice Jim Rickards didn't say, well, stocks are going to double by the end of the year. What's double? The Dow Jones went up 2% this month. What's it going to do? Go to 4? Ooh. It's dumb to not make money on your money. It's dumb. And it's dumb to take risks when you're senior. You have to be careful, right? Listen. My dad passed 5 years ago, but he died at the ripe old age of 95. And when we would go places, he was always looking down. And at one point, I remember the movie Shrek, when they're on the bridge, and Shrek told Donkey, don't look down. And Donkey said, I'm looking down, right? I said to my dad, Dad, why are you always looking down? He said, because I don't want to trip and fall. I got to be careful. Hear what he said? I got to be careful. I don't want to fall and break my hip. I can't take a risk. I got to watch where I'm going. Now let's translate to your money. You can't take the risk going to safety. You can't take the risk. But when you go to gold, no one has called into the show the whole time. All we're talking to are crickets. And nobody's called into the show to tell me what the risk is in gold. We know it's the ultimate safe haven. Everybody knows that. My 14-month-old grandson knows that. 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We save a lot of money. So that's good, right? And we know it's outgrowing everything, including the stock market. Where's the risk? Where's the beef? 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By the way, follow me on Instagram. 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I'd love to have you on board. 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They charge a lot less money for the products than any other gold company. I've done my homework. They have the number one best buyback program in the entire industry. Their customer service is second to none. Every call gets returned. And, you know, I'm going to say this because I've been around the gold business long enough to know that there's a genuine caring about the customer at this place. I know it sounds corny. I don't mean to sound corny, right? I don't, but I do love corn on the cob, but with butter and then Parmesan cheese. Good Lord. Good Lord. Anyway, thank you, Lord, for Parmesan cheese. Anyway, the point is Golden Crest Metals, they truly, like, if a customer's having a problem, somebody's on the phone with that customer helping that customer. I love that. I love that. Because one of my biggest pet peeves is not getting serviced when I'm a customer somewhere. I hate that. My wife and I were at a restaurant the other day. It was packed. It was packed. And I'm sitting there. Nobody even, for a long time, no one came up to our table to even ask what we wanted to drink. And here I am, dry mouth, thirsty as all get out. And I'm sitting at this table. And I said to my wife, well, what's going on here? Can't get anybody over here to get us a drink. I don't drink alcohol, just so y'all know. I don't like the taste of it, so I'm not a drinker like that. But, like, I want my iced tea and water, right? Nobody came to the table. That gets under my skin. That's poor customer service. I know you're busy, but you're going to have to account for being busy. Golden Crest Metals is swamped. All the other old gold companies are dead. Why are they swamped? They're swamped because they do it right. They charge. They don't rip you off. They take care of their customers. And they're highly rated. That's why they're swamped. But yet, no matter how busy we are, you call me, I'm swamped. The only guy busier than me in this country is Donald Trump. That's it. Nobody else is as busy as I am. And he ain't as good looking as I am. That's his downfall. Now, we also have the best looking first lady ever in America, in the history of America. Melania Trump is a very nice looking lady. Donald Trump lucked out there, man. All right. Anyway, back to reality. So, go to kennysgoldquiz.com or call Golden Crest 888-406-6222. Ladies and gentlemen, please remember this. Wall Street always wins. Okay? How does Wall Street operate? They operate on your money. They also manipulate your money. You have no say in your money. Now, there's going to be people that are going to argue with me saying, well, Mr. Michaels, I do have a say. I can call up my financial guy and say, hey, pull me out of this stock and put me in that stock. Yeah, you do have that. But guess what you don't have? If someone in a leisure suit says, well, you know, Dell Computers had their worst quarter in 4 years, and you own Dell Computer stock, guess what? You've lost money based on that guy's comment. Who's that guy? Some schmo you don't know stops you from growing. No grow from a schmo you don't know. Right? There's no grow from a schmo you don't know. But gold is soaring. And you know that person. That person's God. That's God's money. Again, thank you, Lord. You never fail us. Thank you, Lord. You never fail us. And so, that's why you're seeing gold soar. The whole world.

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2: 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Type in Striking Gold with Kenny Michaels. Ladies and gentlemen, thanks for being here today. Love you. Those of you that watched on YouTube, I hope you were entertained. I'm Kenny Michaels. This is Striking Gold, and I'm reminding you, we'll see you next week. God bless. Bye-bye.

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4: With SRN News, I'm Mary Rose. The U.S. military says it disabled two Iranian oil tankers and destroyed a third after Iranian missiles targeted U.S. Navy warships. America's job market showed renewed strength last month as employers added 162,000 jobs.
5: The unemployment rate remained at a low 4.1%, a sign that businesses continue to hire and invest despite economic headwinds. The solid jobs report offers further evidence that the economy remains on firm footing and gives the Trump administration and Republicans in Congress a strong economic message heading into the midterm elections. Pickups in manufacturing and construction industries, long championed by President Trump, were key drivers of the job growth. Restaurants, bars, and hotels also posted substantial gains, suggesting continued consumer confidence and business growth. Bernie Bennett, Washington.
4: This is SRN News.
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18: Abby someone. Abby who?
19: Abby Normal.
20: What do you do, Carl?
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22: Yeah, I'm still looking for that home run, you know? 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
21: That was so hard on him.
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27: Hello, everyone. I'm Carl Amari, and this is Hollywood 360, the radio show that presents all things entertainment, including trivia contests and games, movie reviews, celebrity interviews, showbiz news, and classic radio shows. My co-host is the tantalizing Lisa Wolf. In this hour, Dick Calmar stars as amateur detective Boston Blackie from 1947. But first, it's Real or Ridiculous. Lisa will provide information on classic commercials. I must decide if they are real or ridiculous while you play along at home. Right, Lisa?
28: That's right. These are commercials from the past that I think we all remember. So we'll kind of get a kick out of hearing them again.
27: Okay.
28: Okay?
27: Mm-hmm.
28: The Trix Rabbit.
27: Trix.
28: Trix?
27: Yeah.
28: The
27: Trix.
28: Cereal?
27: Yeah.
28: Was finally allowed to eat Trix after children voted to give him a bowl.
27: I think that's real.
28: Well, let's listen
27: because
28: to the commercial.
27: Because they're always not letting him have it. All
28: exactly.
27: The time. Yeah.
28: Let's listen
27: okay.
28: to the commercial.
29: Trix?
30: It's a part of his complete breakfast. Mmm! And it's just for kids.
29: This sticker will make it just for rabbits. Sweet, colorful, bursting with fruity flavor. Finally, Trix is mine.
30: Yours?
29: Trix are for rabbits, see? Whoops.
30: A sticker. Silly rabbit, Trix are for kids.
28: I mean, that slogan has persisted for years. Exactly. But you are correct. So General Mills held promotions asking children to vote on whether the rabbit should finally get to taste Trix.
27: Right.
28: And in 1968... the vote went in favor of the rabbit.
27: So he didn't starve to death.
28: That might be true, too. Yeah.
27: Yeah.
28: Mm-hmm. That's
27: right.
28: Okay.
31: What if he actually found out that he didn't like them at all?
27: Yeah.
28: Oh, but everybody likes Trix.
27: Oh, yeah.
28: Silly rabbit.
27: Trix are actually pretty good, actually.
28: I'm not a Trix fan, but rabbits like them. All right. Here's the next commercial. Let's play it first.
32: Ah.
28: This is the Folgers Christmas commercial. Do you remember it?
27: Sounds like they're doing more than drink coffee.
0: Best wishes for this and all your mornings from Folgers.
28: So if you recall the commercial, which you clearly do not. Yeah.
27: I heard them. They were very happy in that commercial.
28: They were. That was Peter, their son, who came and surprised them home for Christmas that year.
27: Yeah.
28: So the man. Right.
27: They were glad you're home.
28: They were really excited about it, obviously.
27: They really were.
28: The man who played Peter in this famous Folgers
27: Pumpkin
28: Christmas
27: Eater
28: commercial.
27: Mm-hmm.
28: Was actually a professional coffee salesman prior to becoming an actor and doing this.
27: Okay.
28: No, I'm asking you.
27: I'll say ridiculous.
28: Ridiculous is correct.
27: Yeah.
28: His name was Greg Wrangler, and he was an actor.
27: Wrangler. Yeah.
28: Like a cowboy.
27: Uh-huh. Yeah. I'm Greg Wrangler.
28: That's right. That's him. All right. Let's play the next commercial.
1: My baloney has a first name. It's O-S-E.
27: Oh, my gosh.
1: My baloney has a second name. It's
28: O-E-R. You have to know how to spell it.
1: I love to eat it every day. If you ask me why,
27: I'll say.
1: Because Oscar Mayer has a way with B-O-L-O-G-N-A.
28: You know, you'd think it would be annoying, but for some reason, it's not.
27: No.
28: It's not. So, here's your statement.
27: Wow.
28: The boy who sang My Baloney Has a First Name in the Oscar Mayer commercial that you just heard was the son of the company's advertising executive. Real or ridiculous?
27: Ooh. I'll say real.
28: It is not.
27: No.
28: It is ridiculous. His name is Andy Lambros, and he went through the casting process.
27: Okay.
28: Yep. But it sounds like it could have been.
27: Yeah.
28: He was good. What a voice, right?
27: Was good.
28: He was good. Here's the next commercial.
2: Mm-hmm. Mr. Green?
3: Yeah.
2: You need any help?
27: Mr. Who?
2: Want
28: Mr.
2: my
28: Green?
2: Coke?
28: Like me and Joe
2: really?
28: Green?
2: You can have it.
27: Oh.
2: Get a smile.
27: Right.

0: kid catch.
1: Wow.
2: Gave him his jersey.
0: So, this is from Coca-Cola, and it's called Hey Kid Catch.
2: Yeah.
0: And so the young boy in this commercial with football star Mean Joe Green was discovered while playing football at his own school.
2: No.
0: No,
2: ridiculous.
0: That is ridiculous. No, he was an actor, and he got to hang out
2: with the famous commercial. He threw him his
0: very,
2: jersey.
0: Very, very famous.
2: It's before Mike's time. Mike doesn't remember.
0: Do you know that commercial, Mike?
3: I've seen this, yes.
2: Oh, have you?
0: Okay.
2: Okay.
0: All right, here's the next commercial. This is kind of a funny one.
4: But even hair born this beautiful needs a little help along the way. Before gray comes, and certainly after. Does she or doesn't she? With Miss Clairol hair color so natural,
2: does she or doesn't she?
0: That's
2: sure.
0: Right. Does she or doesn't
4: shampoo
0: she? But only her hairdresser knows for sure.
2: Unless she's doing it at home.
5: I love till the day I die.
4: More women use Miss Clairol than any other hair coloring.
0: I mean, that's kind of a funny concept.
2: What's the question?
0: The woman who created this Does She or Doesn't She slogan came up with the idea from her own experience wondering whether women colored their hair.
2: Okay.
0: Yeah, it is real.
2: Baby.
0: This slogan was created in 1955.
2: Whoa.
0: Isn't that crazy?
2: Wow.
0: When she would look at women and say, does she or doesn't she? That's smart. That was very smart.
2: Yeah.
0: All right, here's another one.
2: She's got an island now. Just
0: that's right.
2: She lives on an island.
6: Come alive. Come alive. You're in the Pepsi generation.
7: Who is the Pepsi generation? Just about everyone with the young view of things. Active, livelier people with a liking
2: for
7: Pepsi.
2: They were trying
7: Cola.
2: To
7: a light refreshment
2: get people
7: with a bold,
2: that
7: clean
2: like
7: taste.
2: Coke.
7: Generous and flavorful.
2: The younger audience.
7: Pepsi belongs
2: drink Pepsi.
7: To your generation.
2: Right?
0: Yeah, they just wanted to
2: like,
0: be
2: don't
0: real,
2: drink
0: real,
2: Coke.
0: So real people, vibrant people, happy
7: everywhere.
0: People,
2: Pepsi.
0: Exciting people drink Pepsi.
6: Come
0: the Pepsi generation.
2: Yeah.
0: So the famous Pepsi generation slogan came from a contest, and the person who wrote the winning slogan received a new car. Real or ridiculous?
2: Real.
0: That is real.
2: Yeah, I kind of remember
0: do
2: that.
0: Do you?
2: Mm-hmm.
0: Pepsi launched the campaign in 1963, the year you were born.
2: And you know why they did it. Because just the having the contest
0: that's right. It
2: created
0: was
2: more buzz.
0: That's right. Well,
2: the,
0: well worth the
2: yeah.
0: the Yugo that
2: yeah,
0: the person won.
2: Right.
0: No, I'm kidding. I don't know.
2: That was smart. You know, you had this nationwide or worldwide contest that
0: sure.
2: created more interest in Pepsi
0: absolutely.
2: Than
0: anybody
2: commercial.
0: Could have done itself.
2: Yeah, that's
0: yep.
2: why.
0: Here's the last one.
2: Mm-hmm.
8: I'm Jim Lovell. Can a child learn better by eating better? A 10-year Iowa breakfast study shows students who eat a nutritious breakfast have a better attitude towards work and scholastic attainment. That's why your family should have a nutritious breakfast. And a good way to start off breakfast is to drink what I drank in space. Tang. One glass contains a full day supply of vitamin C, and Tang tastes great.
0: So
8: breakfast with Tang.
0: This
8: like
0: is
8: the study
0: Tang.
8: Says,
0: astronauts
8: a
0: drink
8: connection
0: Tang
8: between the
0: stomach is
8: right.
0: the slogan.
2: Yeah.
0: And the famous Tang commercials claim that NASA astronauts drink Tang in space.
2: Yeah.
0: I guess we know that that's real because I played it.
2: I would say real.
0: That is real. Tang was actually taken into space
2: yeah,
0: by
2: baby.
0: NASA astronauts, although NASA did not create the drink specifically for
2: right.
0: astronauts.
2: I only missed one of those.
0: That's true.
2: Not
0: but,
2: bad.
0: I mean, honestly, this is just more about reliving the commercials and learning a little bit about the background of them. But you did well anyway.
2: I took a Prevagen before the show. So.
0: Excellent.
2: All righty. I need to take something before
0: I know you do.
2: Sit with you for 5 hours.
0: There
2: here.
0: Could be other things that would be more helpful, or indeed as helpful.
2: Maybe blindfold.
0: That not something you ingest, but sure, go ahead. I wouldn't bother me any. Go for it.
2: A blindfold.
0: Go, do it.
2: All right.
0: I
2: Boston.
0: Wouldn't have to look at you either.
2: I'll give you a blindfold.
0: Okay, that won't work.
2: Boston Blackie coming up next. Stick around.
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2: 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Okay, Lisa, it's time for my favorite classic radio show, Boston Blackie. Now, Boston Blackie was a fictional amateur detective character created by Jack Boyle. He was a criminal and a safecracker and a master thief, but he went to jail and was rehabilitated, and he used his knowledge of the underworld to fight crime. He was known as enemy to those who make him an enemy, friend to those who have no friend. And you can see Boston Blackie in silent films from 1919 through 1927. And then in 1941, Chester Morris starred in 14, beginning in 1941, 14 Columbia Pictures. And Boston Blackie was a big and successful character in movies, radio, and then eventually TV. On television, Kent Taylor played him in 58 episodes. But on radio, Chester Morris played him, and then Dick Calmar. And we have a Dick Calmar broadcast for you. It's number 113 in the series from June 11th, 1947. Here's part one of Boston Blackie.

0: What was that address again, Mary?
1: 2400 Wallace Street. It should be in the next block, Blackie.
0: You want me to wait after I drop you off?
1: Well, that depends on what you've got to do. If it's something that might lead you into trouble, wait for me.
0: Well, you know I never get into trouble, Mary. It's only the criminals I go after that get into it.
1: Well, that's the way it's been up till now. But every time you leave me, I start to worry.
0: Don't you trust me, lady?
1: Oh, Blackie, you know how important you are to me.
0: Well, I'm kind of important to me, too, Mary. Now, stop worrying. And here's that 2400 address. I'll pick you up in half an hour, if you like.
1: Well, I don't know how long I'll be. You better go, and I'll take a cab. But, Blackie, please.
0: I promise not to get hit by some gangster's bullet, if only because we have a date tonight, okay?
1: Sure.
0: I'll see you tonight. My cold ought to be better by then.
1: Well, I certainly hope so. Bye.
0: Bye.
2: Morning. What can I do for you?
1: I'm Mary Wesley. I phoned you earlier this morning.
2: Oh, that's right. You did. Sit down.
1: Thank you.
2: Okay. What's your problem, Miss Wesley?
1: First, is this as good a private detective agency as you advertise?
2: We're modest, Miss Wesley. Or even better than that.
1: Well, we'll soon find out. I have a difficult job for you.
2: Harder they are, better we like them. What do you want us to do?
1: I want you to follow someone.
2: Shadowing's easy, Miss Wesley. So easy we sometimes hate to take money for. Oh, but we will.
1: Well, I think you'll find it rather hard to follow this person. And whatever the cost, I'll pay it. Money is no object.
2: Then what is the object in following this man?
1: Well, that's not important. I just want you to follow him everywhere he goes. Now, don't let him out of your sight for 1 minute. I want you to get a detailed report on everything he does. But everything.
2: Can do. My man will watch him every minute. Now, just one little detail. What's the name of the guy you want shadowed?
1: His name is Boston Blackie.
3: And now, back to Dick Calmer as Boston Blackie. Enemy to those who make him an enemy. Friend to those who have no friend.
4: Hello, boss.
5: Hello, Tommy. Where you been?
4: Me? I've been...
5: No, don't tell me. I know. Gone down to the Herald building to get your newspaper off the truck again.
4: But I had it, boss. I just had to see what Dick Dash Detective did to Peach Face, and I couldn't wait.
5: You'd take your sweet time about going to see your dying mother... But you can't wait for the paper to come out to see what happens to Dick Dash.
4: Oh, boy, sometimes I wait for the paper to be delivered.
5: You wait for the paper when you won't, don't wake up till just before it's delivered. Now, look, sit down. I want to talk to you.
4: You want to see Dick Dash? He's going to take the fuzz off Peach Face's kiss,
5: look,
4: Annie.
5: Sit down or I'll take the nose off yours. Now, we got this new stick-up racket going, and it's going great. But it can be greater.
4: Yeah, I know. We've been doing awful good lately, ain't we?
5: Yeah, but it's only the beginning. Now, listen, Tommy, I want to...
4: Want me to duck, boss?
5: No, just sit where you are. I might need you.
4: Oh, I get it.
5: Come in.
0: Hello, Fredericks.
5: Well, Boston Blackie, what do you want down here? As if it would make any difference to me.
0: Any other time, Fredericks, I'd resent talk like that. Now I'm taking it.
5: What's the rover boy got roving around in his mind? You know Tommy, don't you?
0: Who'd want to?
4: Look, Blackie, maybe I...
0: Sit down, small stuff. I came here to see your boss, not to clip you.
4: Oh, is that so? Well, kid, let's start something right now.
5: Shut up, Tommy.
4: Okay.
5: Blackie may want something here, but I don't think it's trouble.
0: You're right, Fredericks. It's a job.
5: A job? I didn't think you worked, Blackie. Except on people like us.
0: Well, the time has come when I think I ought to work with people like you. It's all right. Laugh if you want, Fredericks, but I need money. That's not funny to me.
5: You broke, Blackie? I don't believe it.
0: I'll tell you how broke I am. You're in a good racket. The risk is high, but so is the take. I want in.
5: Oh, now, Blackie, please, aren't you being just a little corny? You don't think I'd trust you within a mile of me when I'm doing a job, do you?
0: I didn't expect you to, no. But you could give me a chance. Find out if you can trust me. Then if you can, let me in. I could be a big help to you.
5: Now, that's the first thing you've said that I can believe, Blackie. I'll tell you what I'll do. You can come in on a job with us tonight.
0: All right.
5: Now, wait a minute. I'm no sucker. You're in on my terms.
0: I'm listening.
5: There may be trouble. And if there is, and if I have the slightest idea that you were responsible, I'll kill you before you can move an eyelash.

0: Hello.
1: Mary, this is Blackie.
0: Oh, Blackie, I called your apartment 10 times since I got home and you weren't there. Now, where are you?
1: In a phone booth on Wheaton Street. I've just come from seeing Fredericks.
0: Seeing him or trying to see him?
1: I saw him. And he didn't see through me. Well, not completely. But he's ruined our date tonight.
0: Well, I don't mind that too much, as long as you got what you wanted. Only be careful, please, Blackie. For me.
1: I'll do my best. I'm going out with Fredericks tonight, sort of a trial. I'll be with him from 8 till midnight when we pull a job.
0: Well, then, I won't see you till tomorrow?
1: Yeah, that's the way it looks. How did you do with your end of the deal?
0: Oh, don't worry. A man from the Brown Detective Agency will follow you everywhere you go. He'll see everything you do.
1: Good. Now, all I have to do is hope that Inspector Faraday doesn't interfere.
0: Yeah.
1: Because if I'm in the groove tonight, Fredericks and his boys will be in the bag tomorrow.
2: Keep moving through the bushes till you're under that first window there, Blackie.
1: All right, Fredericks.
2: And Tommy and Bill will drop the stuff down to us.
1: Yeah.
2: Hey, you did a good job on that lock, Blackie.
1: Thanks. That's my new business from now on.
2: Yeah.
1: Hey, Fredericks, did you have to pick a place surrounded by bushes? Ouch! Those thorns hurt.
2: Yeah, you'll get a worse pain than that from this gun in your back if you cross us tonight, Blackie.
1: Why don't you stop that talk? I'm in this because I want to get something out of it. And that's all. Oh, I'm glad we're out of those bushes, though. Which window do we stay under?
2: Oh, the one just above us now.
1: Oh.
2: Hey, there's Bill up there. Toss the stuff down, Bill.
3: Okay.
1: Where's Tommy?
2: Yeah, watching the entrance of the building so Bill can work without having to be his own lookout.
3: Hey, down there. Catch.
1: I got it. Hey, what is this stuff?
2: Just something that's easier to steal than earn.
1: One guess. Money, huh?
2: Good guess.
3: Hey, Bill.
4: Yeah, boss?
3: We're ready to make a break for it. You stick up there as a lookout till we get away.
4: Sure, boss. I'll stay up here. Hey, boss.
3: Yeah?
4: The watchman. He's coming around the back of the building. I can see him from here. I'd better let him have it.
3: Yeah, make it snappy.
1: Wait a minute. Quiet up there, Bill. He'll hear you. Fredericks.
2: Well, Blackie, start talking.
1: I'll handle the watchman, okay with you?
2: Okay, but do it fast.
1: I'm on my way. I ought to be able to tag him just before he comes around the corner of the building.
2: I'll wait here, Blackie. Only don't get cute. Just don't get cute.
5: Something awful funny's going on here.
1: Good night, Brent. I tagged him, Fredericks. He won't move for a while.
2: Better shoot him, Blackie. If he's alive, he'll know what you look like.
1: You're the boss, boss. Well, Fredericks, I knocked him off. We'd better get going now.
2: Okay, Blackie, that was nice shooting. All right, come on. That shot will bring the cops here in no time.
1: Believe me, I'm not waiting around to say hello to them. Let's go.
2: Yeah.
1: For some reason or other, I don't mind the thorns on these bushes as much as I did.
2: Maybe it's because you don't have a gun in your back now.
1: What does that mean?
2: That you're okay, Blackie. I can use you. Shooting that watchman set you in solid.
1: Thanks. Hey, there's Tommy at the car. Where's Bill?
2: Probably still in the building. But he'll get away. If he doesn't, so what? I've got you to take his place.
6: That's the first portion of Boston Blackie from June 11, 1947, starring Dick Calmar. Hope you're enjoying this. We'll get back to it right after this.
7: SRN News. I'm Mary Rose. U.S. forces struck several Iranian crude oil tankers in response to missiles being fired at two U.S. Navy warships. U.S. Central Command said no American service members were injured in what it called multiple unprovoked attacks on Saturday. According to CENTCOM, U.S. forces retaliated by disabling two crude oil carriers near the Strait of Hormuz and destroying a third vessel near the Gulf of Oman. Parts of the Midwest and Mid-Atlantic are bracing for severe weather over the Labor Day weekend. Forecasters say heavy thunderstorms are possible from Michigan to Delaware and will largely impact the same area that was drenched on Thursday and left about 500,000 customers without power. The severe weather threat is set to shift further south on Sunday. This is SRN News.
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6: Yep, it's lowered my blood pressure. 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
16: 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What does that do for you?
6: 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I mean, you know what? When you have high blood pressure, you don't always feel it, but you know what? It's affecting you.
16: Absolutely.
6: It's absolutely affecting you in a negative way. And so I still do take my blood pressure medicine, but I drink a glass of 120 Life each and every day, and it does lower my blood pressure.
16: Having high blood pressure can really increase your risk of a lot of scary things like heart disease and stroke and cognitive decline. And again, because you don't feel it, the risk doesn't mean you don't have that risk. So it's still there.
6: Mm-hmm.
16: And the thing about 120 Life is they're suggesting that we do a little experiment, is to get your blood pressure taken now and then try 120 Life for 14 days. Again, it's a powder. 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
16: And if they have, then you've done yourself some real good with all these natural ingredients.
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16: If it hasn't, you'll get your money back, but they're pretty darn sure that it will work,
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6: Yep, and when you do order, send me your order confirmation number at carl@classicradioclub.com, because I'll send you 100 half-hour classic radio shows to thank you for trying 120 Life. All right, Lisa, we're listening to my favorite series of all time, Boston Blackie. And Dick Kalmar, in real life, was married to Dorothy Kilgallen. Dorothy Kilgallen was like the Barbara Walters mm-hmm. of her day. And she really was. I mean, she was super famous columnist. And he was married to her. They lived in New York in a huge penthouse, 16-room penthouse in real life. And then they had a morning breakfast show called Breakfast with Dorothy and Dick. And that was hugely, hugely popular. And then once a week, he starred as Boston Blackie. And this is a June 11th, 1947 broadcast. It's number 113 in the series. Here's the conclusion to Boston Blackie.
17: I'm awful proud of what you did last night, Blackie. I think we ought to celebrate.
1: Suits me. Like to go to the Carlton tonight?
17: You talked me into it.
1: We're celebrating a little early, you know, honey. I'm in the Fredericks gang, all right, but I still have to find out where their next job is so I can have Faraday there to grab them.
17: What would the inspector do without you? And for that matter, what would I do?
1: Oh, that's what I like. An interruption when the conversation was getting good. Come in.
18: Hello, Blackie.
1: Hello, Faraday, old pal. Mary and I were planning to go out to celebrate. Want to join us?
18: Blackie, when you and Miss Wesley go out, she's going home. And you're probably going downtown with me.
1: You mean there's a doubt in your mind?
18: Not much of a one, I'll tell you that. Blackie, you've been trying to get something on a guy named Fredericks, huh?
1: Don't look now, Inspector, but I've practically gotten what I want. I was on a job with him last night.
18: That's what I thought. You shot the watchman on that job, didn't you?
1: Sure, with blanks.
18: Blanks? Since when would a blank cartridge kill a man?
17: What?
18: That watchman was found shot to death, Blackie.
1: Well, listen, we...
18: Not that it should be any news to you.
17: Blackie.
1: Hold it, Mary. You know how wrong Faraday generally is. Inspector, for your information, I went on that job last night to get evidence you need, and I did shoot the watchman, just as I said. But I used a blank cartridge, and that's definite.
18: Maybe, only I don't believe it. Let me see your gun.
1: Well, sure, if you want to. But I've taken the blanks out and reloaded it with real bullets.
18: That's all. You never had blanks in it, Blackie. Blanks don't kill people. And that watchman you shot is dead.
1: Are you serious?
18: You're the one who makes jokes, not me.
1: Wait a minute, Faraday. I didn't kill anybody. This was part of a plan, and I have an alibi.
18: Yeah?
1: Mary hired a detective to follow me everywhere I went. He was there when I fired at that watchman, and he must have seen that watchman get up as soon as Fredericks and I ran away.
18: What?
1: I wanted in on the Fredericks gang so I could turn them over to you. Mary hired a private detective, so if something like this happened, I'd be in the clear.
17: Uh-huh. A private detective from the Brown Agency, Inspector Faraday. He saw what Blackie did, and he'll prove that the watchman wasn't really shot by Blackie.
18: Well, let's have him prove it.
17: Okay, I'll call the agency right away.
18: I hope this guy saw what happened, Blackie.
1: He saw everything, Faraday. He was instructed not to let me get out of his sight. And that agency has good men.
18: Mm. I got a good mind not to even wait to find out.
1: You've got a good mind. Your mind is so dull, you could be arrested for carrying a blunt instrument. Now, just wait till you hear what this detective has to say.
18: I'll wait.
19: Brown Detective Agency, Brown speaking.
17: Mr. Brown, this is Mary Wesley.
19: Oh, Miss Wesley, glad you called. I've been trying to get in touch with you for hours.
17: Well, I haven't been home all day. Mr. Brown, I want you to speak to Inspector...
19: Well, Miss Wesley, I'm afraid I have to give you an unpleasant report.
17: Huh?
19: My man lost Boston Blackie's trail late this afternoon. Couldn't find a trace of him after that.
15: And now, back to Boston Blackie. A man named Fredericks heads a stick-up gang, and in an effort to trap him, Boston Blackie joins him in a robbery. During the robbery, Blackie shoots a watchman. A private detective was supposed to be following Blackie to testify, if necessary, that the watchman got up after the shot because Blackie used blanks. It turns out, though, the watchman is found, shot, and killed
20: And when it is learned that the private detective lost Blackie's trail before the robbery, Blackie has no way of proving that he didn't kill the man. As we return to our story, Faraday prepares to take Blackie to jail for murder.
21: Faraday, you have to listen to me.
18: I'll listen to you in the lineup, Blackie. And when I get you into that light in the detective bureau, I want you to talk plenty.
21: I like the light I'm under right now. Have you ever seen a prettier chandelier?
18: I've never seen a prettier mess than you're in right now.
17: Inspector Faraday, please, now let Blackie...
18: Quiet, Miss Wesley,
17: but, Inspector, all Blackie needs is a little time, and then he'll find the man who killed that watchman.
18: You've been around Blackie so much, you're beginning to think like him.
21: If you'd stick around, maybe you'd start thinking, period. Give me just a few hours, and I'll clear this up for you, Faraday. I promise
18: you. It's clear enough already, Blackie. So you're going to headquarters. And no tricks.
21: Why, you know I'd never pull a trick on you.
18: No, not much. But this time you don't get a chance. Turn around, Blackie. I want you back to me.
21: It's impolite.
18: All right, apologize to Emily Post later. Turn around, I said. This time I'm going to make sure there are no tricks.
21: Faraday, you're making a mistake.
18: Sure, I know.
21: All right, my back is turned.
17: Oh, Inspector, won't you listen?
18: And not to you, Miss Wesley, so be quiet. No. All right, Blackie, take your gun out of your pocket, then put both hands over your head.
21: With my gun in one hand?
18: Yeah, with your gun in one hand, pointing at the ceiling. You can't shoot me with your gun in that position. I can walk over and take it.
21: You're clever, Inspector. All right, my gun is in my hand and my hands are in the air.
18: And I'm coming up behind you and...
17: Blackie, what's happening?
18: Hey, the lights! Blackie, come back here! Come back, where are you going?
21: The same place the light in that chandelier just went, Inspector. Out!
22: This guy, Dick Dash, sure is great, boy, sure is great.
23: What do you do all night, Tommy? Wait up for Dick Dash to come out in the morning?
24: He went down and got off the newspaper truck again this morning, boss. I think the guy's nuts.
23: Well, I'm glad you're not, Bill. Smart work after the stick-up last night. What made you get down to make sure that watchman was dead?
24: This sap looked up when you and Blackie ducked through the bushes, boss.
23: Oh.
24: I was still watching in the second-story window. I saw him.
22: Hey, boss. Dick Dash has peach face backed into a potato peeler.
23: Shut up about Dick Dash, will you, Tommy?
22: All right.
23: So, you shot the watchman yourself, huh, Bill?
24: Yeah, and just in time, too. He was just getting up. I let him have it, and that was all. You know, I wasn't surprised that guy was alive. Didn't trust Blackie.
23: Yeah, I almost didn't. I sure don't know.
24: Think we better get out of town?
23: No, not yet. Blackie will be here pretty soon. He knows the score. He knows what's happened to him, and he'll be here to make sure something happens to us. Tommy. Tommy, you put down those funnies and listen to me.
22: Well, sure, boss.
23: Look, you get in his closet here.
22: In the closet? What for?
23: Insurance.
22: What are you talking
23: Blackie
22: about?
23: Blackie may be here to cause trouble. If he does, he'll be standing with his back to the closet when he starts it. I want you to come out and finish it. And him.
22: Oh, yeah, sure. Dick Dash did something like this once. Sure, boss. I'll listen from in here. If it gets tough, well, just leave it to me.
23: Leave Dick Dash out here. You can't read in the closet anyway. Bill.
24: Yeah?
23: First chance we have, let's get rid of that guy.
24: Yeah, that comic detective of his gets on my nerves, too. Guy goes nuts waiting to find out what's going to happen the next day.
23: Well, he's not the only guy who's nuts about those things. I'm just getting so, well, I don't like the guy anymore.
24: Uh-oh.
23: Yeah, lay on, that's Blackie. If he starts something, you know what to do.
24: Yeah.
23: Come in.
21: Hello, Fredericks. Hello, Bill.
23: Hi.
24: Hi.
21: Well, three out of four of us are here. Where's Tommy?
24: Out getting his funny papers.
21: Getting them a little late this morning, isn't he?
24: Yeah.
21: Well, I'll take care of you two before he gets here and then handle him.
24: What?
21: Don't reach for your gun, Bill.
24: Tough, aren't you, Blackie?
21: You'll find out, both of you. Okay, reach, and turn your back to me.
23: What's wrong, Blackie?
21: You know what's wrong. That watchman was found dead, and Faraday thinks I killed him.
23: Well, you shot him, remember? Cozy, weren't you, Blackie?
21: I thought so at the time. I'm a little cozier now, though. Tommy! Out of that closet.
24: Nobody's in the closet, Blackie.
21: No? Then what's the comic page of this paper lying around here for? Tommy's here, all right, and he's in there. You coming out, Tommy? Want a personal invitation? All right. Neither of you guys get cute now. You won't like what happens if you do.
24: There's nobody in there, Blackie.
21: All right, Tommy, out. Well? Okay, I'll drag you out.
0: Okay,
21: come on, you little...
22: I did it, boss. Just like in Dick Dash Detective. When he yanked open the door, I let him have it. Blackie will be out for an hour.
23: Good. This is the only place he knows about where he can find any of us. I'll beat it, both of you. I'll get in touch with you. Maybe we're out of business in this town, but after Faraday picks him up, I guarantee you, so's Boston Blackie.
2: Hello, Mary. Sorry to wake you up.
17: Oh, Blackie, where you been?
2: Most of yesterday, I was unconscious on the floor of Frederick's office.
17: Blackie!
2: I'm all right now, except that I still have my cold, and most of the night I've been hiding from the police.
17: Oh, well, don't come up here. My apartment's being watched, and not because the police think I'm cute.
2: I know, they think I'm cute. Oh. Well, I do have a cute bump on my jaw.
17: Blackie, go to see Faraday and try to explain what really happened.
2: No, Mary, he's got no reason to believe me yet, and I've got to be free in order to clear myself.
17: Well, how are you going to start?
2: Not sure yet. Of course, I know who killed that watchman.
17: Yeah?
2: It's one of Frederick's men.
17: Yeah.
2: But I have no proof, and I've got to find Frederick's, if I can.
17: Oh, Blackie, please. Now, don't do anything foolish. If you haven't found what you want by morning, give yourself up. Oh, please. I'm scared.
2: Think how scared Frederick's ought to be about now. Well, I've got one lead on how to get to him.
17: Yeah.
2: A lead that has to do with the comic pages. Only, believe me, it isn't very funny.
3: Okay, number six, you're all loaded. Get rolling.
4: Okay.
3: Oh, hold, number seven. You got to haul a few hundred more this time.
4: Hey, you.
3: Yeah?
4: Sorry to bother you when you're busy.
3: Hey, I know who you are. You're Boston Blackie, I mean. Hey, you're in an awful jam, Blackie.
21: I know I am, and I'm here to get out of it. Some guy comes here almost every morning to buy a paper off one of these trucks.
3: Yeah, he sure does. Well, he hasn't been here this morning. Well, not yet, I mean.
21: Well, look, when he gets here, I want to talk to him.
3: Oh, sure, Blackie. Want me to point him out to you?
21: No, I know what he looks like. Only it's late, and looks like he's not going to show up.
3: Yeah, could be. Sure would like to help you, Blackie, if I could. I'm
21: sorry. All right. Okay. Thanks, anyhow.
3: Blackie.
21: Yeah?
3: The guy you were talking about. Here he is now.
21: That's the guy, all right. Give me that paper and tell him to step behind this truck to get it.
3: Okay. Oh, but Blackie...
21: Give me that paper, quick.
3: Oh, sure. Here you are.
21: Now, send that guy back here and don't tell him who he's going to meet.
3: Okay.
22: Say, mister, I'll have one of those papers this morning. I got to see Dick Dash Detective before I leave town.
3: Oh, you're leaving town?
22: Yeah.
3: Well, there's a man behind this truck with some extra papers. He'll sell you one.
22: Thanks a lot. Hey, you with the papers, give me one of those things. I gotta see...
21: You have to see me first, Tommy.
22: Blackie.
21: Don't reach for a gun.
22: No.
21: Don't yell. And keep your back up against that truck.
22: I didn't do nothing, Blackie. I didn't hurt nobody.
21: That watchman was more than hurt at that holdup. He was killed. And I think you killed him.
22: No, I didn't kill him. It wasn't me.
21: Who was it, then?
22: I don't know.
21: Lucky I didn't hear you, Tommy, or you'd get another clip. Now, who killed that watchman?
22: Wait, Blackie, wait. Don't clip me again. It was Bill.
21: Yeah. That's all I wanted to know. Okay, where is he?
22: But he left town last night. I don't know where he went.
21: Why?
22: Wait, Blackie, honest, I don't know.
21: I'll find out where. He killed that watchman with his own gun?
22: Yeah, Blackie, yeah.
21: How do you know?
22: I heard Bill tell Fredericks.
21: Where's Fredericks?
22: I don't...
21: Tommy, I'm gonna...
22: Okay. He's living under the name of Colfax in the Walton Hotel.
21: That's different. Okay, Tommy, here's your funny papers. Let's see how you like reading them in jail.
24: Blackie, this is the first time I've ever arrested a man and then let him go to a hotel. The things I let you get away with.
21: Faraday, you let me come here to the Walton, but you came with me, didn't you? I surrendered to you on that condition. But you let me do this.
24: Yeah, I know.
21: All right. Here's 905. This is supposed to be Frederick's room.
24: And this is where I take a chance on letting you run out on me again, isn't it?
21: No, Faraday. No chandeliers.
24: And no more than 5 minutes, or I'm coming in there and arresting you for good.
21: You mean for murder, don't you?
24: You know what I mean.
21: I always do.
24: Very funny.
21: But do you? Faraday, listen at the door now. I promise you an earful.
24: Mm. You and your promises.
21: Get out of sight, Faraday.
24: I'm out of sight.
21: Well,
24: you just be sure to stay in that room.
21: Shh.
23: Yeah, who is it?
21: It's Tommy with the funny papers. Hello, Fredericks.
5: What?
21: Now, don't close the door. I'm coming in.
5: I'll keep you out.
21: Stop pushing, Fredericks. I'm in.
23: Yeah. What do you want?
21: To finish what I started in your office last night, only this time, no closet gimmicks. This is going to be done my way.
0: It won't do you any good to kill me, Blackie. I can tell the police you didn't really kill that watchman. I'm the only one that knows that Bill did it. I'm your only alibi. Well, you got to keep me alive.
21: Do I? We'll see about that. I see you're packing. Going somewhere?
0: Yeah, you know I got to blow town.
21: Not taking much with you. This is sort of a small valise.
0: Well, I like to travel light.
21: I want to see how light.
0: What are you looking for in that suitcase?
21: Money. The dough you got from the stick-ups. And here it is. Well, I'll take this and you.
0: Maybe you know a lot, Blackie, but it's not going to do you any good. Outside that window behind you, it's a long way down. And I'm going to see
5: you
0: find out personally.
5: Okay, Frederick.
0: Show you big.
5: I've been waiting for
0: this. I'll give you.
21: Come in, Faraday.
7: Okay, I heard everything. So this guy there on the floor is the guy in back of all those robberies, huh?
21: Yeah, that's him. Name is Fredericks. That character Tommy I brought down to you works for him.
7: Yeah?
21: This guy here is the boss.
7: Mm-hmm.
21: The guy who really shot and killed the watchman is a fellow named Bill. With a little coaxing, either Fredericks or Tommy will tell you where he's hiding out.
7: Good. It's going to be a lot of fun coaxing him, too. You know, Blackie, maybe it takes a little longer when we work alone on a case, but we sure get results.
21: Want to know a way we can solve cases quicker?
7: Well, I sure do.
21: On the next case, when we work alone, I'll work alone.
6: And that's Boston Blackie from June 11th, 1947, program 113 in the series starring Dick Kalmar as Boston Blackie is heard on Mutual. Time now for this month in music history.
16: It sure is. We are going back to the year 1985. I chose some great songs that really represent that year, including this one.
6: Mm. Power of Love.
16: Right.
6: Huey Lewis and the News.
16: That's exactly right. And was featured in what film?
6: Back to the Future.
16: There it is.
6: So, man, am I on or what?
16: You are on a roll, but
6: holy
16: we'll see.
6: Moly.
16: There's a few more hours
6: to
16: go.
6: You know what, Lisa? I'm like butter. I'm on a roll.
16: That's right, you are. So this was released in 85, and it was the group's first number one hit on the Billboard Hot 100, and of course featured in Back to the Future. And really, it sounds like 1985 to me.
6: Who sings better, me or Huey Lewis?
16: You have to sing for me.
6: I think he's a little better.
16: But you don't know the words, do you?
6: No. No.
16: No.
6: Don't need fame.
16: Come on.
6: Need a credit card to ride this train.
16: I'm going to go with Huey Lewis on this one.
6: I would agree with you.
16: There's still more time to go. We still have Name That Tune coming up.
6: All right.
16: So,
6: when we come back, it's more of Hollywood 360. Stick around.

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5: 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All right, in our next hour, it's a 1939 comedy episode of the Jack Benny program. But first, we'll play Stump the Host. Lisa will ask about surprising facts about everyday things. Is that right?
6: That's right. I'm not going to. That's right. I'm going to tell you about it rather than ask you about it.
5: All right. We'll see you soon.

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2: With SRN News, I'm Mary Rose. U.S. negotiators are in Moscow to try to revive a stalled push to end Russia's invasion of Ukraine.
3: U.S. negotiators

0: Steve Witkoff and Jared Kushner arrived in Moscow Saturday in an effort to revive a stalled push to end the war in Ukraine. On Friday, President Donald Trump blamed the stalled talks on a personality problem.
1: Your President Zelensky and President Putin, they truly hate each other.
0: Russia and Ukraine have recently escalated aerial attacks, but both say they are halting airstrikes during the U.S. envoy visit. I'm Donna Water.
2: The U.S. military says it disabled two Iranian oil tankers and destroyed a third after Iranian missiles targeted U.S. Navy warships. No American personnel were injured. This is SRN News.
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23: 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I'm Carl Amari, and this is Hollywood 360, the radio show that presents all things entertainment, including trivia contests and games, movie reviews, celebrity interviews, showbiz news, and classic radio shows. My co-host is the captivating Lisa Wolf. In this hour, Jack Benny and all his gang present the Jack Benny program from 1939, but first it's Stump the Host. To Stump the Host, Lisa will present surprising facts about everyday things. I'll try to guess while you play along at home, right, Lisa?
24: That's right, Carl. We'll see how much you know and how much you don't know.
23: Well, I took a Provigen before the show, so...
24: So maybe you know a little bit more.
23: Yeah.
24: We'll see. Mm-hmm. Time will tell.
23: Mm-hmm.
24: The tiny pocket on a pair of jeans was originally made for carrying coins.
23: Real.
24: True or false?
23: Real.
24: I'm going to need a true or false on this
23: true.
24: One. I'm sorry. It was actually made to carry a pocket watch. So designed
23: I get them wrong.
24: In the 1800s to protect your pocket watch.
23: Really?
24: I like a pocket watch.
23: Do you?
24: I like
23: so
24: watches.
23: Old fashioned.
24: I know I don't have one, but
23: oh
24: I feel like I would if I was
23: okay.
24: In the 1800s. All right. Well, you're starting off.
23: You were born in the 1800s.
24: If I was.
23: Yeah.
24: You're starting off strong.
23: Okay.
24: The dot above a lowercase I or J is called a tittle.
23: True.
24: That is true.
23: Yeah.
24: Tittle is the official name for that small dot.
23: Mm-hmm.
24: The first documented computer bug was a moth.
23: A moth? Huh. Real.
24: That is true.
23: Yeah.
24: In 1947, engineers found a moth trapped inside a Harvard Mark II computer, and they documented computer bug. And now,
23: are you kidding?
24: No,
23: that's so interesting.
24: I know.
23: Gosh,
24: I'm interesting,
23: and I got it right.
25: Yeah, baby.
24: Yeah, you did, but it was a good guess. The world's oldest continuously operating hotel.
23: Hotel California.
24: Hotel California.
23: Yeah,
24: has been run by the same family for more than 2,000 years.
23: No, impossible. No,
24: a false.
23: False.
24: It's right. Well, it is false, but right. It has been run for more than 1,300 years. It's Japan's
23: really?
24: Nishiyama Onsen. I can't
23: Amahara.
24: Say the rest of it. It opened in 705 and has been operated by the same family.
23: In 705.
24: 705.
23: Oh, my goodness.
24: Yeah, that's hotel crazy. In Japan. The longest.
23: I hope they changed their sheets by now.
24: Right? It would be useful.
23: You know?
24: I think so.
23: I hope so. Flip those mattresses.
24: That's right. The longest word.
23: Here's some. Let's flip the mattresses. What do you think of that idea?
24: What kind of accent was that?
23: Was that? Carl Amari accent.
24: Got it. Okay.
23: Yeah.
0: Maybe they don't have mattresses.
24: Maybe they just sleep on boards.
0: Just a mat on a floor.
23: It's probably just, a mat.
24: A board.
23: Yeah. Let's flip the mats.
24: The longest word in the English dictionary has more than 100 letters.
23: Real.
24: False.
23: Oh, man.
24: But it has 45 letters, and I have it, but I can't.
23: Wrong.
24: Do you want me to... Pronounce it?
23: Yeah.
24: Okay. I'll tell you what it is. It's pneumo.
23: Huh? Yeah.
24: Ultra.
23: Yeah.
24: Microscopic.
23: Yeah.
24: Silico volcanoconiosis.
23: And what is that? Some disease that you have?
24: I'm not sure, actually. But probably. I probably
23: Here's
24: have
23: Lisa's
24: it.
23: Doctor. Lisa, I'm really sorry to tell you this.
24: That's not funny.
23: But you have pneumo.
24: Like...
23: And then you're like, well, what is that? And you're like, a very long tongue.
0: It looks like it's like a tiny pneumonia thing that
24: like
0: you get from
24: pneumonia,
0: being in a volcano.
24: Ultra, and it's ultra microscopic, so it's very, very, very, very tiny. Right.
23: Yeah.
24: And it has to do with a volcano.
0: Yes.
24: That's right.
23: That's what you have.
24: That's right. That's what you have. The plastic tip at the end of a shoelace is called an eyelet.
23: Eyelet? No. I don't think
24: What's
23: so.
24: It called?
23: I don't know, but it's not an eyelet.
24: You're right, it's not. It's called an aglet. A-G-L-E-T. It keeps the lace from fraying.
23: Yeah.
24: Right.
23: I hate when you lose those aglets. You're trying to get the darn...
24: Does that happen to you?
23: Yeah.
24: What?
23: On my baseball spikes.
24: I don't think mine come off.
23: Yeah, they...
24: Okay,
23: they
24: I
23: come off, and then
24: baseball.
23: It's like, then you got to lick the end of it.
24: Ew.
23: You got to make it into a point, and you got to get it in there. Yeah.
24: You have to lick it and get
23: you
24: it
23: gotta
24: in there?
23: You got to lick it, yeah. What are you going to do?
0: That's the whole thing comes off? Is that what you're saying?
23: The aglet comes
0: yes.
23: off, and then it's
0: oh.
23: just frayed.
24: It's an aglet.
23: Whatever.
24: Aglet.
0: I don't think I've experienced this.
24: I don't think so either.
23: An aglet sounds more edible.
24: It's aglet with an A. A-G-L-E-T. It's not edible.
23: Next.
24: The grooves around the edge of many coins, like a dime, those little grooves.
23: On the edges?
24: Yeah.
23: Okay.
24: Are called reading.
23: No.
24: It is. They were originally added to make it obvious if valuable metal had been shaved from the coin's edge. And it's called reading, R-E-E-D-I-N-G.
23: You know what?
24: What, Carl?
1: What you just said is one of the most insanely idiotic things I have ever heard.
24: Well, I didn't
1: Everyone
24: make it up.
1: Everyone in this room is now dumber for having listened to it.
23: Yeah.
24: You ready?
23: Yeah, I'm ready.
24: The hole in the cap of a ballpoint pen.
23: The hole in the cap of a ballpoint pen.
24: Right.
23: I didn't even know there was a hole in the cap of a
24: Do you have a ballpoint pen?
23: Okay.
24: No, there's no cap
23: on
24: there.
23: What about it?
24: It has a safety feature. That is a safety feature, the hole.
23: The hole is a safety feature?
24: Well, I don't know.
23: Okay,
24: what's the point of the hole is what I'm asking.
23: I'm going to say real.
24: True?
23: Yeah.
24: Yeah, it's a safety feature. I didn't know that either. So it can allow air to pass through if the cap is accidentally swallowed.
23: Oh, wow.
24: So air can
23: like
24: get through
23: a,
24: it.
23: Like a donut or
24: like a
23: lifesaver. No, lifesavers, when they first came out, they didn't have a hole in them. Those little... And then they...
24: That makes sense.
23: And then they renamed it lifesaver because it looked like a lifesaver.
24: Like, I get it.
23: But go ahead. I'm trying to...
24: The number on a number two pencil.
23: The number, okay.
24: Okay.
23: Yeah.
24: Refers to how much graphite it contains.
23: Correct. Real.
24: It's not correct, no. It identifies
23: the pencil... Didn't I sound like I knew?
24: You did. Close, though. It identifies the pencil's grade, which is the hardness. So a number two pencil is medium grade. More clay makes a harder mark, and then more graphite... makes like a softer mark.
2: I'm sorry. That is a really boring story.
24: Well, it's an important story because you didn't know it.
23: Very boring.
0: Doesn't that ultimately determine how much graphite's in there?
23: Yeah, that's what I think.
24: I don't think so. It's not the amount of graphite. It's clay.
23: Yeah, I think, you know what?
24: No, you're wrong.
23: You are. Go ahead.
24: The average person will spend about 6 months of their life waiting at a red light.
23: Real.
24: That is true.
23: That's a long time.
24: That is a ridiculous amount of time.
23: Yeah.
24: Now listen to this.
23: All right.
24: This is a true or false.
23: I'm listening.
24: You have to think, though.
23: Yeah. Contrary to popular belief, I am listening.
24: You do think. A can of regular soda will sink in water.
23: Can of regular soda? No, it will not. Floats.
24: Okay, that's funny you said that. I'm going to finish the sentence now. A can of regular soda will sink in the water. A can of diet soda will float.
23: No, I think
24: that... And that is true, and I'll tell you why.
23: Am I wrong?
24: You're wrong. Okay. Because regular soda contains much more dissolved sugar, and it makes the unopened can heavier than the same size can of diet soda.
23: Okay.
24: Strange.
23: Yeah.
24: Yeah.
23: All right.
24: The Eiffel Tower was originally meant to be a permanent part of the Paris skyline.
23: Real?
24: No. Yeah. It was built for the 1889 World's Fair and was originally scheduled to be taken down after 20 years.
23: Oh, really?
24: Yeah.
23: Didn't know that.
24: 1889 was my year.
23: Wow. Those were interesting.
24: I think so.
23: Very interesting.
24: Thanks,
23: Lisa.
24: Carl.
23: All right.
24: You're interesting.
23: I got a lot of those, right?
0: What I learned is that I can swallow a pen cap and air
24: yeah.
0: will still pass
24: That's
0: through.
24: Right.
23: That's right.
24: But you still, you still could choke, but maybe there's less
23: I
24: of a
23: would,
24: chance.
23: Here's some advice. Don't swallow a pen cap.
0: Fair enough.
24: I don't even have pen caps anymore.
23: When we come back, we're going to tune into the Jack Benny program. Stick around.
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23: 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All right, are you ready for the Jack Benny program? We play a lot of Jack Benny because he really was the most popular, the most famous comedian of the golden age of radio. And we have an early broadcast, 1939, from May 28th. And the cast does its version of Alexander Graham Bell, which was a big movie out at that time. Here's part one of the Jell-O program starring Jack Benny.
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0: That was You've Got Everything, played by the orchestra. Now, ladies and gentlemen, we bring you Hollywood's newest glamour boy, Jack Benny.
1: Thank you. Hello again, this is Jack Benny talking. And Don, I appreciate your calling me a glamour boy, but really that's not quite my classification.
0: Oh, it isn't?
1: No, Don, according to the latest publicity from Paramount, I'm the oomph man. Oomph.
0: The oomph man?
1: Yeah, you see, Don, a glamour boy is merely good looking. But when a star has, in addition to that, a certain charm and appeal to women, then he becomes an oomph man, which is me.
2: You better stay out of the hot sun, brother.
1: Oh, you're here already. Listen, Phil, I'm not a fortune teller and I'm not psychic, but I see you soon scattering your brilliant remarks in greener pastures. And hello. You know, Don, ever since we switched the ending of the picture, Man About Town, and I married Dorothy L'Amour, Phil has been a wreck. So jealous because I'm a ladies' man.
2: Me jealous? Why, every girl you go out with regards you as a big brother.
1: Well, that's part of my technique. I sneak up on them. So don't be so sour grapesy.
0: Oh, by the way, Jack, last week you had an argument with the studio about Rochester. Are you going to let him be in the picture?
1: Rochester? Oh, he's in it already, Don, and am I having trouble with him at the house? The airs he's been putting on.
0: Oh, getting ritzy, huh?
1: Ritzy? He bought a sport coat yesterday with three belts in the back. Not only that, it's getting so he won't wear anything but silk underwear.
2: Well, it's all right for him to wear silk underwear, isn't it?
1: Not when the monogram says J.B. No, sir.
0: Jack, I can't understand why you keep Rochester when he causes you so much trouble. Why don't you fire him?
1: Oh, I can't. You see, he found the treasure map of my backyard and won't give it back. But I'll get him in time.
3: Hello, Jack.
1: Oh, hello, Mary. Say, Mary, have you heard the latest? They changed the ending of the picture, and instead of Phil getting Dorothy L'Amour, I'm the one that marries her.
3: Yes, I know. She's sick about it.
1: She's nothing of the kind. You're just making that up because Dorothy happens to be very fond of me. In fact, the other day she gave me an autographed sarong.
3: How do you look in it?
1: Gorgeous. Are you surprised?
0: Oh, Mary, Jack's got a new one. He says that everybody at Paramount's calling him the oomph man.
3: Yeah, but did Jack tell you how he got the title?
1: Quiet.
3: The director punched him in the stomach and he went oomph.
1: That's not the reason at all. They call me the oomph man because in this picture I'm virile and rugged.
3: Oh, yeah? Tell them what happened when you shot the wedding scene yesterday afternoon.
1: Oh, well, that was just a novelty, that's all. Something different.
0: What was it, Mary?
2: Yeah, tell him.
1: Oh.
3: Well, after Jack marries Dorothy, he's supposed to pick her up in his arms and carry her across the threshold.
1: Mary.
3: Well, Jack tried and tried, but he couldn't lift her.
0: And what happened?
3: She carried him across.
1: Mary, I told you it was just a novelty, something original.
0: Well, say, Jack, did you feel kind of silly being carried in a girl's arms?
1: Well, I didn't mind being in her arms, Don, but when she started to rock me, I thought that was going to... Anyway, let's drop the whole thing because we've got an important sketch to do tonight. Where's Kenny? Hey, Kenny? Kenny?
4: What?
1: It's time for your song.
4: Well, wait till I get through. The drummer's teaching me how to play poker.
1: Well, tell him to give you your shirt back and come over here.
4: Okay.
1: Phil, I wish you'd tell your boys not to take advantage of Kenny. He's too young to gamble.
4: Oh, yeah? I got over 1,000 marbles hid under my mattress.
1: I don't care what you've got. I don't want you learning how to play cards.
4: I got a fine chance to grow up around here.
1: Never mind. I don't want any more gambling. Now go ahead, young man, and sing your song.
4: I will not.
1: You will, too.
4: I tell you what. I'll match you. Two songs or nothing.
1: Kenny, sing your song and not another word out of you. Hold it a minute. There's the phone.
4: I'll bet $5 it's for me.
1: Quiet. Hello? Yes? Oh, he's right here, Mrs. Wilson. It's for you, Don. It's your wife.
0: Oh, thanks. Hello, dear. Yes, I know we're having company for dinner. Oh, that's up to you, dear. Any flavor will do. Well, strawberry or raspberry would be swell.
1: Don, we've got a long play to do.
0: We haven't had cherry in a long time. What about orange, darling?
1: Don, we've got a long play.
0: Oh, I know. Let's have lemon.
1: Don't forget lime. You might as well get them all in.
0: Well, look, sweetheart, it's all up to you if you want a real tempting and economical dessert.
1: Give me that phone. Hello, Mrs. Wilson. Look for the big red letters on the box and hang up. We've got a play to do. Sing, Kenny. That was a frame-up if I ever heard one.

0: Very good. That was Melancholy Mood, sung by Kenny Baker. And, Kenny, that was a swell song, a natural for you.
1: I threw a seven, huh?
0: Kenny.
2: That's the first portion of the Jack Benny program from May 28, 1939. Jack and all his gang there, along with his wife, Mary Livingston, Phil Harris, and his orchestra, Don Wilson, Eddie Rochester Anderson. What a cast. Sponsored by J-E-L-L-O. We'll get back to it after this.

0: With SRN News, I'm Ron Taylor. The U.S. military says it has struck three Iranian oil tankers after Navy warships were targeted with ballistic missiles. The military statement Saturday said that an aircraft carrier and a destroyer evaded multiple unprovoked Iranian attacks and no U.S. personnel were injured. Experts note a dangerous escalation after Iran's previous attacks at sea-targeted commercial shipping. Russian President Vladimir Putin has met with U.S. envoys Steve Witkoff and Jared Kushner at the Kremlin. The talks today were aimed at reviving a stalled push to end Russia's full-scale invasion of Ukraine. The Kremlin has ordered a three-day halt on strikes against Kyiv that starts at midnight. Ukrainian President Volodymyr Zelensky said that Ukraine is prepared to halt strikes on Moscow until Monday. Rescuers in Nepal have pulled out a Chinese man and a woman in separate operations 10 days after devastating floods hit the country. More than 5,000 remain missing. This is SRN News.
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8: 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All right, we're listening to Jack Benny and all his gang. The cast is doing a version of Alexander Graham Bell. Let's tune this in, the conclusion to the Jack Benny program.
9: And now, ladies and gentlemen, we have a great treat in store for you. Last week, the Benny Gypsies gave you their interpretation of Gunga Din, which took place in faraway India. And tonight, to show you that we get around, we take you to Boston, Massachusetts, and present our version of Daryl F. Zanuck's outstanding 20th Century Fox production, that grand tribute to a great man and famous scientist, Alexander Graham Bell. Thank you.
10: Can I go home now, Mr. Benny? I'm all in.
9: Not yet, Jojo. Now, as you all know, Don Ameche portrayed the famous inventor in the picture. So in our version, I will naturally play the title role.
11: May I ask why?
9: Certainly. Now, this picture also featured...
11: I said, why should you be Alexander Graham Bell?
9: Well, for one thing, Phil, the part fits me. I used to be an inventor myself. Wasn't I, Mary?
12: Oh, Jack, you weren't the first one to think of putting a mouse trap in a wallet.
9: I don't mean that. Years ago, when I was in the Navy, I invented a chin rest for portholes. They went over very big. Now, getting back to our play, Mary, you will be my wife, as portrayed on the screen by that sweet, gorgeous, beautiful, and talented young actress, lovely Loretta Young.
12: Well, if you think she's so good, why didn't you get her?
9: Don't think I didn't try. We're quite good friends, you know, but she had a previous engagement.
11: Listen, Dreamer, you're not even acquainted with Loretta Young.
9: I'm not, eh? It might interest you to know, Phil, that I've got Loretta's address right in my little book.
11: What book?
12: Guide to the Movie Stars, Holmes.
9: I mean my little red book. Now, Kenny...
13: Yes, Jack?
9: Kenny, when the play opens, I'm a poor, struggling inventor, and you're a wealthy businessman who finances my experiments. Do you think you can handle it?
13: I'll lay you 3-1, I can.
9: Now, Kenny... For the last time, I don't want to hear another word about gambling. You're too young. Anyway, you're going to be my backer. And as I was saying, Mary, you're going to be my patient, loyal wife. We've had a hard struggle. I'm trying to invent the telephone, and everybody thinks I'm a madman. They think I'm eccentric. They think I'm crazy. But you, my little wife, what do you think?
12: What do you think?
9: Mary, will you please get in the mood for Pete's sake? Now, the locale...
11: Say, Alexander, am I going to be in this?
9: Yes, Phil, you're going to be my assistant who helps me invent the telephone.
11: But, Jack, I'm a musician, not a mechanic.
9: Listen, Phil, I'd rather have you tinker with my toaster than tamper with Tannhauser. Any day. Now, our dramatic offering will go on immediately after a number by... Oh, come in.
14: Hello, Mr. Benny.
9: Hello, Rochester. What do you want?
14: Say, boss, are you in a pleasant frame of mind this evening, or are you cloaked in gloom?
9: I'm feeling very good, Rochester. Why?
14: Well, I got some news that may turn your damper down.
9: What? What are you talking about?
14: Boss, remember when you and I were driving down to the studio in your car tonight?
9: Yes.
14: And when the motor kept stalling, you got mad and said, you wish somebody would steal this thing?
9: Yes.
14: Well, hallelujah, you're a pedestrian.
9: A pedestrian.
14: That's from the Latin.
9: I know where it's from. You mean to say somebody stole my car?
14: Well, all I know is I parked the car in front of the studio and went across the street to buy a cigar.
9: Uh-huh.
14: And when I got back, there was nothing there but the anchor.
9: Oh, that's awful. Now, who would want to steal my car?
12: Somebody that goes...
9: Now, don't be funny. My car's been stolen, and it's nothing to clown about.
15: Tell me, Jack, did you have any insurance on it?
9: Only tornado. Ding the luck. Rochester, this is all your fault.
14: I'm sorry, boss.
9: Well, it's too late now to be sorry. Now, I want you to go right down to the police station and report the loss. Hurry up.
14: I ain't going near that police station.
9: Why not?
14: I'm behind in my alimony.
9: Alimony? Why, Rochester, I didn't know you'd been married.
14: Oh, boss, repeatedly.
9: Well, that's your business. Now get going.
14: Okay, goodbye.
9: So long.
16: Oh, say, Rochester, I see you're playing a part in our picture.
14: Yeah, that's right.
16: How you coming along?
14: Mr. Harris, I'm in the groove, on the beam, and dog victory. So long.
9: He's the biggest ham I ever saw.
12: The biggest, Jack?
9: Yes, the biggest. And I'm going to get out that car back if I have to offer a reward. Play, Phil. Now, where would I go if I were a Maxwell?

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Home's never like this. First your rhymes come stealing, and my heart goes on a roller coaster. Then I get that feeling like a little piece of toast in a toaster. Gee, but my life would be cold

0: That was Snug as a Bug in a Rug, played by a mug in his lugs. How was that, Phil?
1: Thanks for the plug, Slug.
0: Hmm. Going from that neat bit of comedy to our dramatic highlight of the season, we are now going to offer our contribution to the annals of scientific progress. That epic of American ingenuity, Alexander Graham Bell. Wait for me. Now, the locale of our play is Boston, Massachusetts in the year 1870. The scene is the little attic laboratory where we find Professor Bell and his assistant, Mr. Harris, working feverishly on their great invention, the telephone. Mrs. Bell has just entered the room. Curtain. Music.
2: I'll take it. Hello? Alexander Graham Bell's residence. What? No, you can't talk to him. He's busy inventing the telephone. Goodbye.
0: I'll say I am. Oh, Mr. Harris. Mr. Harris.
3: Yes, Professor Bell.
0: I think I've got something here. Hand me that duplex circuit repeater and the multiple induction coil. I'll attach them to the supervisory electromagnetic oscillator.
3: You're kidding.
0: I am not. Now, give me a hand. Give me a hand with this quadruplex frictional deflector.
3: Okay, here's the metallic cylindrical felicitator.
0: What's that?
3: The screwdriver.
0: Oh, trying to top me, eh? Wait a minute. I'll use this little hammer. There, that's coming along all right.
3: Say, Alex, I wish you'd hurry up and invent this telephone. A blonde gave me her number this morning, and I want to call her up.
0: Has she got a friend?
3: Oh, and she's gorgeous.
0: Oh, what am I rushing for? I'm married. I'm so absent-minded. But I'll tell you one thing, Harris. We got to work fast if we expect any more help from our financial baker, Mr. Backer. I mean, our financial backer, Mr. Baker. Now, help me with this vacuum generator.
2: Oh, darling, you look tired. You're working too hard, Alex. Much too hard.
0: I am?
2: Yeah, look at those bags under Harris's eyes.
0: Oh, well, he got those on his own time. But, darling, I must work hard. I know it's a mad dream. I know it sounds impossible. But I'm going to invent the telephone, or my name ain't Alexander Graham Bell. Come on, Harris. Let's get to work. Come in.
4: Well, what's this?
0: This is the laboratory.
4: Oh, pardon me.
0: Darn these interruptions. Harris. Mr. Harris. Mr. Harris, hand me that annunciator magneto.
3: Here you are.
2: Hello? Oh, hello, Barbara.
0: Now, hand me that vibrator.
3: Okay, Alex.
2: Did you have a good time last night? Who was there?
0: Oh, it still won't regenerate.
2: They were?
0: Hand me some more of that copper wire.
3: Here you are, Professor.
2: Well, look, Barbara, we'd love to come over, but Alex is still working on that invention of his.
3: How's it coming, Professor?
0: I'm afraid it won't work, Harris. I'm afraid it's a failure.
2: Oh, it's some gadget he calls a telephone, but it'll never be a success.
0: I got another idea, Harris. Hand me that rheostat.
2: All right, Barbara, I'll call you later. Goodbye.
0: I don't know, Harris. The more I work on this, the tougher it seems to get. Sometimes I get so discouraged.
3: Don't give up, Prof.
0: I won't. Come in. Well, hello, Mr. Baker.
5: Hello, Alex. How's everything coming along?
0: I'm making great progress, Mr. Baker. Great progress. You see, it's my theory that if I could make a current of electricity vary in intensity precisely as the air varies in density during the production of multiple sounds, I should be able to transmit speech electromagnetically.
5: Oh, you can talk plainer, Nat.
0: But unfortunately, Mr. Baker, my financial resources are depleted. And before I can continue with my experiment, I must have additional monetary aid.
5: You mean more cash-a-roo?
0: That's a bullseye if I ever heard one.
5: Well, how much do you want?
0: $4 million.
5: Yes!
0: Oh, I know. I know that sounds like a lot. But you've already given me $32. What's $4 million? What do you say? Why don't you gamble with me?
5: You said I was too young.
0: That was in the first routine. Oh, Mr. Baker, if I don't get the money from you, where else can I get it?
5: You mean I'm the only sucker in the world?
0: Yes.
5: All right then, Alex, I'll give it to you.
1: Hooray!
0: Did you hear that, darling? Did you hear that, Harris? He's going to give us $4 million.
5: Here you are, Professor. $1, $2, $3, $4, $5, $6, $10.
3: 2 years later.
5: $1,993. $1,994. $1,995. $1,995.
3: 4 years later.
5: $3,999,998.
0: Yes?
5: $3,999,999.
0: Yes, yes.
5: And 40 cents. I don't think I can make it.
0: Well, that's close enough. Thanks.
5: Well, I gotta go now. Goodbye.
0: Oh, wait a minute, Mr. Baker. Where can I reach you in case I need you again?
5: In the poorhouse. So long.
0: Oh, boy. $4 million. I wonder how he could carry so much money in his pockets.
2: He's got 2 pair of pants.
0: Oh. Well, Harris, we've got the money. You know what that means? You know what all this money means to us?
3: Yes, I can tie a can to my orchestra.
0: Yes, thank heaven. And it also means that I can finish my work, complete my invention. The telephone must and will be perfected. Let's go.
3: Later, and on March 10th, 1876, in a public auditorium in Boston, Massachusetts, the first telephone, a crude instrument, stands on the desk before Professor Bell. For the first time in history, he is about to transmit the human voice.
0: Quiet, gentlemen, please. I got a chance. Now, gentlemen, all I ask of you is to have patience. You're about to witness the most amazing demonstration of our time. Gentlemen, please.
6: Bring it on. What are you stalling for? Yippee!
0: Young man, I'm introducing a telephone, not a fan dancer. Now, gentlemen, in just a moment, I will transmit my voice by wire to Professor Homer J. Osgood, who is waiting on the other end of this line in Baltimore, 500 miles away. Silence, please. All right, gentlemen, the experiment begins. Mr. Harris, lift the receiver.
7: Yes, Professor.
0: Hello. Hello, Baltimore. Baltimore, hello. Hello, Baltimore. Hello, Baltimore. This will work. This must work. Hello, Baltimore. Baltimore, hello.
2: Did you put a nickel in?
0: Quiet. Gentlemen, please. Please, give me a chance. Hello. Hello, Baltimore. Baltimore, hello.
2: Boston Meat Market, your order, please.
0: Get off the line. I want Baltimore. Don't worry, gentlemen, I'll get it. Hello. Hello, Baltimore. Hello. Hello.
3: Jello.
0: I said hello.
3: And I said jello.
0: Hang up. I want Baltimore. Don't get disgusted, gentlemen. This will work. This must work. Hello. Hello, Baltimore. Baltimore, hello. Baltimore, hello. Hello. Hello. Hello.
8: Hello, Stanza.
0: At last. At last, Professor Osgood, can you hear me?
8: What?
0: I said, can you hear me? Am I coming over?
8: Don't come over this week. We got relatives.
0: I mean, am I coming over the wire? Can you hear my voice?
8: What?
0: My voice, my voice.
8: Oh, my boy's fine. He's in college.
0: No, no, no, not your voice. My voice. Sound, sound.
8: That's what I said. My son's in college.
0: Look, Professor Osgood, this is Alexander Graham Bell talking. This is important. This is for the advancement of science. Now, if you can hear me, repeat this sentence. I hear you clearly. Have you got that? I hear you clearly.
8: I love you dearly.
0: Hooray! There you are, gentlemen. The telephone is a success. Hooray! Ah, what a triumph. What a dramatic situation. What a picture this would make.
6: I'll buy it.
0: Thank you, Mr. Zanuck. Play, Phil.

0: This is the last number of the 35th program in the new Jell-O series, and we will be with you again next Sunday night at the same time. Now, come on with me, Mary. I'm going over to the police station to get a squad of men to go out and look for my car.
1: J. Edgar Hoover's in town. Why don't you get him, too?
0: He's just the man I need. Good night, folks.
2: J-E-L-L-O.
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5: That's the Jell-O program starring Jack Benny from May 28th, 1939, as heard on the Red Network. That was before NBC had split into, or had kind of come together and were just NBC. There was the NBC Red Network, and then there was the NBC Blue Network, and then in about 1940 or 41, they just came together and were just the NBC network. That was sponsored by Jell-O. Jack and all his gang hope you enjoyed that. Time for this month in music history.
6: Here is our next song that defined 1985.
5: Oh my gosh, Breakfast Club.
6: That's right. That was the film.
5: Simple

0: think it was the beginning and end of the movie. I think they used it twice.
1: It was, I mean, when you hear the song, obviously it's very connected to the movie.
0: That's why, though.
1: Exactly.
0: That doesn't happen too often where they use the same theme, beginning and end. But
1: well, maybe that was a good move because certainly it was connected in your mind. So.
0: Yep, John Hughes, one of his greatest movies.
1: Yeah, it was a great movie. Great movie, great song.
0: I tell you what, there's never a time I'm flipping through on TV and this comes on, I don't watch it.
1: I know, it's really so hard to turn. It's
0: so
1: channel.
0: Amazing.
1: Agreed.
0: All of the young actors in there are just so great, you know? All right, thanks, Lisa Wolf and Mike Bubble Bath Gastella, our executive producer. More of Hollywood 360 after this. Rain keeps falling down.
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0: 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We'll also play Name That Tune. It'll be all Dolly Parton songs. So stick around.

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4: With SRN News, I'm Ron Taylor. The U.S. military says it has struck 3 Iranian oil tankers after Navy warships were targeted with ballistic missiles. The military statement Saturday said the aircraft, carrier, and destroyer evaded multiple unprovoked Iranian attacks and no U.S. personnel were injured. Russian President Vladimir Putin met with U.S. envoys Steve Witkoff and Jared Kushner at the Kremlin. The talks Saturday were aimed at reviving a stalled push to end Russia's full-scale invasion of Ukraine. Hawaii, bracing for heavy rain as a Category 4 hurricane brushes past the Pacific Islands. At last check, Hurricane Lowell was about 625 miles southwest of Honolulu, with top winds of about 150 miles per hour. An American Airlines flight from Dallas to Newark was diverted to Baltimore last night after a passenger became violent. Images from the flight.

0: I show the pastor duct taped to his seat after he allegedly became verbal and physically aggressive. 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
22: Hello, everyone. I'm Carl Amari, and this is Hollywood 360, the radio show that presents all things entertainment, including trivia contests and games, movie reviews, celebrity interviews, showbiz news, and classic radio shows. My co-host is the eminent Lisa Wolf. In this hour, the Les Paul Trio are Bing Crosby's guests on Philco Radio Time from 1946. But first, it's Name That Tune. Lisa Wolf Cullen will present clips from Dolly Parton's songs. I'll try to name that tune while you play along at home, right, Lisa?
23: That's right. That's our way of honoring Dolly Parton and her contributions. She was 80 years old at the time of her death last week on August 25th, and certainly the queen of country. And I think we can take some time to enjoy some of her music.
22: Sure.
23: All right. Here is the first Dolly song.
24: My father,
22: Jolene.
23: It's not.
22: Oh, Gambler.
23: But eventually.
22: Oh, yeah.
24: When I was young.
22: Did she write this, or is this like a new version of it?
23: This is her country spin on a traditional folk song.
22: Okay, so this is House of the Rising Sun.
23: You didn't get it.
22: House of the Rising
23: Sun. She already said house. You don't get it. This is House of the Rising Sun from her 1996 album,
22: I never heard
23: Treasures.
22: Her do this, ever.
23: Well, she put her own country spin on
22: this
23: song.
22: I like it.
23: It's really good.
22: Gosh, she's so great.
23: Isn't she good? But I want to play for you the original version by the Animals, and you can really hear the difference.
22: Oh, gosh, yeah. I mean, this...
23: I mean...
22: One of the greatest songs ever,
23: agreed.
22: Ever made.
25: There is a house.
23: I mean, she took the song and put her own spin on it.
22: Who sings better, me or Eric Burden? Rising Sun.
23: I'm going to go with Dolly on this one.
22: The ruin of many a young boy. Huh? And God, I know.
23: It's a little low for you.
22: No, I can handle it.
23: I don't think you can.
22: You know, Eric Burden listens to this show. He has emailed me and said he really likes our show.
23: Everybody listens to this show.
22: But Eric Burden from The Animals, that's pretty cool.
23: So you can tell him that we enjoyed his song tonight.
22: I knew. Blue jeans.
26: Invite him out to lunch.
22: Yeah. My father was a gambling man. Way down in New Orleans.
23: Great song from the Animals, and it's a great song from Dolly.
22: Yep.
23: Here's your next Dolly song.
24: Tumble out of bed and I stumble to the kitchen. Pour myself a cup of ambition and yawn and stretch and try to come.
22: Working 9 to 5.
23: That's right. This is 9 to 5. This was written by Dolly for the 1980 film 9 to 5.
22: It's a great movie.
23: It's a great movie. This song
22: Jane
23: won awards.
22: Jane Fonda,
23: for,
22: I think, is in it, right?
23: Yeah. Best country song, best country vocal performance. I mean, this is
22: so great.
23: This is classic Dolly right here.
22: I mean, listen to that voice.
23: When I think of Dolly, this is one of the songs that I think of right away.
22: I think of Jolene.
23: Well, we might or may not be playing that one.
22: 9 to 5.
23: She was not only an iconic songwriter and singer and actress, but she was so very charitable and very kind, from what I understand.
22: She should have hosted the Golden Globes.
23: I don't know.
0: Okay.
23: Okay, next.

0: she's singing with here?
1: Glenn Campbell.
0: No. No.
1: Oh.
0: No. Just, do you know the name of the song?
2: Tender love is blind.
0: Listen to that voice. That's, you know him.
1: Kenny Rogers.
0: Yes.
1: Huh? Pretty good, right?
0: Yeah, but we need the name of that tune.
1: Islands in the Sun.
0: There it is. Oh, I'll take
1: it. Islands in the something.
0: Yeah, I'll take it. Islands in the Stream. It's so close to sun. This was written and later recorded by the Bee Gees.
1: Really?
0: Sung by Kenny Rogers and Dolly Parton here, released in 1983 on Kenny Rogers' album Eyes That See in the Dark, and it reached number one on the charts.
1: What a tune.
0: What a tune. Two icons.
1: You know, there's not a song, honestly, that Dolly ever
0: That's
1: sang
0: right.
1: that I didn't like.
0: Anything she touches is gold.
1: I mean, I I'm not a big country guy, but I love Dolly Parton.
0: I think everybody loves Dolly, yeah. And that's what makes her so special and unique.
1: Really and truly, I mean...
0: Everybody loves Dolly.
1: Like, there's no one that doesn't like Dolly Parton.
0: I know.
1: Parton.
0: I agree. That's what's so crazy. It's so unusual today.
1: Yeah.
0: Everybody's always so divided.
1: Okay.
0: All right, here's the next one.

0: come again.
1: And that would be the title, Here You Come Again.
2: I didn't get it.
1: It's okay. Released in 1977, but we were enjoying Dolly from her album called Here You Come Again. It topped the country singles chart for 5 weeks and won the 1978 Grammy Award for Best Female Country Vocal Performance.
2: Wow. She's just absolutely amazing. Absolutely amazing.
1: And we agree on that.
2: What a loss, you know, to the world. I mean, no matter what she did, whenever she was on TV or on a talk show or singing a song, she was just a delight.
1: I mean, she was a wonderful actress as well.
2: I mean, she just brightened everything up.
1: I agree.
2: You know, her aura.
1: Yeah.
2: Right?
1: Mm-hmm.
2: Not too many people can say that.
1: That's right.
2: Oh, man. She's going to really be missed.
1: Yeah.
2: And here I go again.
1: Go, come, same thing. All right, here's the next great Dolly song.
3: Please don't take him just because.
2: Jolene.
1: You knew it would be there. She wrote this as well.
2: Yeah.
3: Your beauty is beyond compare. Yeah. With flaming locks of auburn hair, with ivory skin.
2: What a great story, too, this song is, right?
1: Yeah, she's a storyteller. This was released in 73 on her album of the same name. It was ranked 217 on Rolling Stone Magazine's list of 500 greatest songs of all time.
2: Wow.
1: One of her most covered songs as well.
2: Right.
3: He talks about you in his sleep, and there's nothing I can do to keep from crying when he calls your name, Jolene.
1: I know. It's hard not to sing along with her, too.
2: She's even better than me, huh?
1: I'm going to give it to her.
2: Yeah.
1: I'm going to give it to her.
3: But you don't know what he means.
2: I'll give it to her, too.
3: Jolene.
2: She's better than I am.
3: Jolene,
2: wow.
3: Jolene.
2: Jolene. Jolene. Jolene. Any more?
1: I've got one more for you.
3: If I
2: Oh my gosh.
1: Yeah.
3: Should stay, I would only
2: What a great song, huh?
3: You
2: this was
1: different than Whitney Houston.
2: In the Bodyguard.
1: That's right. So this is called
3: But I Know.
2: I can't remember, but it was in the movie The Bodyguard, but it was sung by Whitney Houston.
1: Right, so I Will Always Love You.
2: This
1: was written and originally recorded in 1973 by Dolly, but then Whitney recorded it for the 1992 film The Bodyguard, and the Whitney Houston version spent 14 weeks at number one.
2: Yeah, I mean...
1: Come on.
2: I would have to say that the Whitney Houston version was more popular, but...
1: Well, that's because it was in the movie.
2: But think about this, okay? It took Whitney Houston, okay, to outdo Dolly Parton.
1: Well,
2: you know what I'm saying?
1: I mean, she had the visibility of the movie. Also, this version of Dolly, and of course she wrote it, it's just a more tender, intimate version. So it's just different.
2: I mean, it's just different.
1: Yeah.
2: But I think people would say that the Whitney Houston version is a tad better. But... It took Whitney Houston, I mean, like, one of the greatest singers of all time, male or female. Wow, just fabulous, Lisa.
1: Yeah, I agree.
2: Dolly Parton, wow, she is really going to be missed.
1: Yes.
2: What a treasure.
1: Yeah.
2: Rest in peace, Dolly Parton, one of the greatest that ever did it, I'll tell you that. When we come back, Bing Crosby stars in Philco Radio Time. Stick around.
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2: 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All right, Lisa, it's time for one of the greatest singers of all time, Bing Crosby. He starred in Philco Radio Time from 1946 until 1949. What was really interesting about this show, it was the first pre-recorded program to air on a major U.S. radio network, ABC. The first season, it was recorded on disc, and then after that, it was recorded on Ampex tape recorders. And Bing Crosby was a big investor in Ampex tape recorders. He really got it off the ground. And I remember as a kid, you know, being involved in these shows and recording these programs on reel-to-reel tape. I recorded them on Ampex tape and using Ampex tape recorders. And we have Bing Crosby to thank for that. This is a cool show. It's from October 30th, 1946. His guests are... are you ready for this? The Les Paul Trio. And they sing a bunch of great songs, including I Got the Sun in the Morning. Mm-hmm. Bing Crosby, along with John Scott Trotter and his orchestra, Ken Carpenter announcing. Here's part one of Philco Radio Time.

0: This is Ken Carpenter welcoming you to Philco Radio Time, produced and transcribed in Hollywood, with John Scott Trotter, his orchestra and chorus, the Charioteers, Lena Romay, Skitch Henderson, and starring Bing Crosby.
1: Sounds like a stylish van. Should get me into the sun in the morning, John? I got no mansion, I got no yacht,

We come now to another chapter in that breathtaking melodrama, The Perils of Skitch Henderson. When last we left Skitch, he was bucking fierce headwinds in a revolving door at the YWCA. With nothing but a leaky life raft and a stringless tennis racket for a paddle. Will he become life bait for the denizens of the deep? Will he reach the cannibal island in time to save Penelope Prendergast from the chief's chafing dish? If the ladies will kindly remove their hats and if the lantern slides are ready, we will take you now to the fearless Skitch.

Elegant reading of the Piccolino sketch. Remember, folks, tune in next week for another episode in the rugged life of this typical American boy. Which brings us to something typically South American. If Lena Romay will lightly rumble into this area, we'll have a go at the top tune from the Broadway smash hit, Call Me Mister. South America, take it away.

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1: Olay, first you shake around and settle there. 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
0: That's enough, take it back. 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
1: With SRN News, I'm Ron Taylor. The U.S. military says it has struck three Iranian oil tankers after Navy warships were targeted with ballistic missiles. The military statement Saturday said that an aircraft carrier and destroyer evaded multiple unprovoked Iranian attacks and no U.S. personnel were hurt. Experts note a dangerous escalation after Iran's previous attacks at a sea targeted commercial shipping. Rescuers in Nepal pulling out a Chinese man and woman in separate operations 10 days after devastating floods hit the country. The man rescued from a hydropower tunnel, bringing the total to three workers pulled alive. At least 5,000 still remain missing in Nepal. Hawaii bracing for heavy rain as Hurricane Category 4 brushes past the Pacific Islands. At last check, Hurricane Lowell was about 625 miles southwest of Honolulu, with top winds of around 150 miles per hour, expected to move north past the islands this weekend. This is SRN News.
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6: You know what's interesting, Carl? Most people don't even know what their blood pressure is. Do you know what yours is?
0: Well, I take it a lot. So
6: yeah, I know you recently went to the doctor.
0: Yeah, my blood pressure is good now. It used to be a little high, but then my doctor put me on some blood pressure medicine, and now I'm also taking every day a glass of 120 Life, and that's helping tremendously.
6: Right. Well, that's why, you know, most doctors check your blood pressure. It's the first thing they usually do when you go to the doctor's office, because you don't have any way of knowing what your blood pressure is unless you actually get it checked. And high blood pressure is one of those things that doesn't have warning signs necessarily. You don't know you have it until you get it checked.
0: Yeah.
6: Thus, that's why you found 120 Life.
0: Yeah.
6: So tell me about your experience of taking it.
0: Well, first of all, it tastes delicious. That's the first thing. And I really mean that. It's delicious. I mix a little bit of it in a big glass of water.
6: Right. Well, just to interrupt, I just want to make sure everybody knows what is actually in that powder that you mix in with the water. We've got grapeseed extract. We've got beetroot, magnesium, tart cherry, hibiscus, pomegranate, all these great natural ingredients that help make it a really natural, healthy option.
0: Yeah. So I take a little of that with water. I drink it, and I usually do my workout at that time, and it's just delicious. And you know what? I just feel better because my blood pressure is lower. 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
6: Right. 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You drink it once a day, and most people will see lower blood pressure in as little as 2 weeks. And if you don't, of course, you get your money back.
0: Yeah.
6: Go to the website. 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
0: Yep. And when you do, you're going to get an order confirmation number. Email that to me, carl@classicradioclub.com. I'll send you 100 half-hour classic radio shows as our way of saying thank you for using 120 Life, which is going to lower your blood pressure. Okay, we're listening to Philco Radio Time. Bing Crosby stars, and the guests are the Les Paul Trio. They were so popular, Lisa, in the 1940s and 50s. This is an ABC broadcast. Here's the conclusion.
7: Well, Lena, let's cut back to a cooler climate, huh?
8: Okay with me, Bing.
7: Here in the States, it's Indian summer, where the smell of burning leaves fills the air. The frost is on the pumpkin, and the rime is on the vine.
9: Golly, Mr. Crosby, I could listen to you talk all night.
7: All right, it's Indian summer skits. The frost is on the pumpkin, and the rhyme is
9: Your voice is a flute, and
7: yes.
9: I am a cobra.
7: Well, go back to your bench, or I'll drop a mongoose on your son. As I was saying, Lena, it's Halloween time. The time for leprechauns, banshees, pixies, and hobgoblins to hold their annual powwow.
8: Yes, and the old witch rides through the skies on her broom.
7: Not this year, Lena. But this year she streaks across the Milky Way with her knobby knees buckled into Bob Hope's toothbrush. There she goes.
8: But how would the witch get to know Bob Hope?
7: She accepted a blind date with him, the poor soul.
8: Sounds very romantic. Bing, I'll bet your kids have great plans for Halloween.
7: Yes, but I nipped them in the blueprint stage.
8: Oh, why don't you let them go out and have a little fun?
7: Fun? On Halloween, that demolition gang of mine makes a flock of termites look like a busy little builders. This year, they're going to settle for a jack-o'-lantern, and that's all.
8: Have you got a pumpkin yet?
7: No, we're just going to stick a candle in Brother Everett's mouth. He lights up very easily. But I must say that Halloween has done much to advance the American way of life. A joyous season. And a welcome date on our calendar. It has helped immeasurably to move plumbing indoors. It'd be a nice little spot here to introduce Spike Jones and his orchestra, but it so happens that our honored group tonight is the Les Paul Trio. Listen closely for Les's fine guitar as they do How High the Moon.

0: Hercules and group, that was very captivating. 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

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Route 66. 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

The New York Paramount Theater is the first to get Irving Berlin's new musical, Blue Skies. It's a Technicolor job, and aiding Mr. Astaire and friend are Joan Caulfield and a clever fellow named Billy DeWolf. If the picture goes over in New York, they tell me the Paramount people are going to show it all over the country and most of Texas.

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1: Tune in to Telco Radio Time next week and hear Bing Crosby, John Scott Trotter, his orchestra and chorus, the Charioteers, Lena Romare, and Skitch Henderson. This program is produced and transcribed in Hollywood by Bill Morrow and Myrtle McKenzie. Lena Romare appears by arrangement with Metro-Goldwyn-Mayer, producers of No Leave, No Love, starring Van Johnson.
2: Johnson.

0: And that's Philco Radio time from October 30th, 1946, so the day before Halloween. And Bing Crosby starring with the Les Paul Trio. And Ken Carpenter doing the announcing. And I got to tell you, you know that Ken Carpenter, he was really good with a tool belt. ABC broadcast, did I say that?
1: I was back at tool belt.
2: Was he good with a hammer?
0: He was good with a hammer. He was good with a screwdriver. He was good with a...
1: If I had a hammer.
0: If I had a hammer.
1: I'd hammer in the morning.
0: Ken Carpenter, one of the best that ever was the announcer. I mean, he was an announcer on a lot of programs. All right, hope you enjoyed Philco Radio Time. Time for this month in music history.
1: And I have another great song from 1985.
0: Tears for Fears?
1: Yes.

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1: There it is. Everybody wants to rule the world. Tears for Fears. It reached number one on the Billboard Hot 100, became the group's second U.S. number one hit following Shout.
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11: With SRN News, I'm Ron Taylor. Russian President Vladimir Putin has met with U.S. Envoy Steve Witkoff and Jared Kushner at the Kremlin. The talks Saturday aimed at reviving a stalled push to end Russia's full-scale invasion of Ukraine. The Kremlin has ordered a 3-day halt on strikes against Kyiv And Ukrainian President Zelensky says that Ukraine is prepared to halt strikes on Moscow until

0: The military says it has struck three Iranian oil tankers after Navy warships were targeted with ballistic missiles. The military statement Saturday said that an aircraft carrier and destroyer evaded multiple unprovoked Iranian attacks and no U.S. personnel was injured. Hawaii bracing for heavy rain as Category 4 hurricane brushes past the Pacific Islands. At last check, Hurricane Lowell was about 625 miles southwest of Honolulu with top winds of around 150 miles per hour and is expected to move north past the islands this weekend. No hurricane warnings have been posted as of yet. This is SRN News.
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14: 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Your Carlness went right out the window.
15: What's with this Carlness? 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
14: It's a conjunction, a preposition. 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
16: Bob, listen to me. 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
18: I understand you're pretty funny as a DJ, and comedy is a kind of hobby of mine. Well, actually, it's a little more than just a hobby. Reader's Digest is considering publishing two of my jokes.
19: Really?
18: Yeah.
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23: 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I'm broadcasting.
24: Hello, everyone. I'm Carl Amari, and this is Hollywood 360, the radio show that presents all things entertainment, including trivia contests and games, movie reviews, celebrity interviews, showbiz news, and classic radio shows. My co-host is the illustrious Lisa Wolf. In this hour, Raymond Burr stars as Lee Quince, captain of the cavalry at Fort Laramie from 1956. But it's time now for Fact or Fiction. Lisa will present famous brand secrets. I must guess if they're fact or fiction while you play along at home.
25: That is exactly correct. We'll see if you can get these correct.
24: Mike,
25: if you
24: can
25: get
24: you
25: them,
24: tape it when she says that is exactly correct?
26: Well, I got it.
25: Yeah, right. He's got it. I have
24: Send
25: 12,
24: that. I want to use it as my ringtone.
25: I have 12 famous brand secrets. If you get them all correct, I will come in with a Lou Malnati's deep dish pizza next weekend.
24: Wow, if I get them all right?
25: Yep.
24: I got to get them all right?
25: 12.
24: Can I miss one?
25: Okay, I'll give you one.
24: All right, thank you.
25: Okay, you got to get 11 out of 12.
24: All right.
25: Fair enough?
24: I can do it. I took a Prevagen.
25: All right, I'm feeling good for you.
24: Okay.
25: Ready?
24: Yeah.
25: All right, number one.
24: Mm-hmm.
25: Toyota began as a company that made small office electronics. Fact or fiction?
24: Fiction.
25: Fiction is correct.
24: They made motorcycles.
25: No. Well, before building cars,
24: yeah.
25: Toyota's founder developed automatic looms for the textile industry.
24: Okay.
25: So they made like weaving looms.
24: Okay.
25: But you're still
24: so
25: correct.
24: So I got that right, Mike.
25: One.
24: Well, can you smell that pizza?
26: Almost.
25: Got a ways to go here. The name Adidas is an acronym for All Day I Dream About Soccer.
24: Nope. Fiction.
25: What is it?
24: It's something like the people that started the company. It's like acronym for the people that started the company.
25: No, it's All Day I Dream About Sports.
24: Oh,
25: so
24: I got
25: still
24: it right.
25: Right,
24: Mike. I got it right.
25: I thought you'd say, because I thought you might know that, so I changed it to soccer.
24: Man.
25: Oh, no.
24: I
25: All right. Let's keep
24: it.
25: Moving.
24: Mm-hmm.
25: WD-40. Do you have any in your house?
24: Probably.
25: You don't know?
24: Yeah.
25: Got its name because it was the 40th formula tested.
24: Correct.
25: That is fact.
24: Mike, I'm getting us a pizza.
25: The name stands for Water Displacement 40th Formula.
24: Man.
25: All right, that's okay.
24: I'm on a roll here.
25: I still feel good.
24: I'm like butter. I'm on a roll.
27: Don't get the compass.
25: Dags, right. See?
24: Uh-oh.
25: That's a reminder, Carl.
24: I take it back.
25: See?
24: Pretend
25: that's
24: I
25: a reminder. Every time you start gloating,
24: that.
25: You mess up.
24: Let me de-gloat.
25: No, it's too late. You already gloated.
24: And I could...
25: You're a gloater.
24: All right.
25: Pepsi was invented by a dentist. Fact or fiction?
24: Pepsi was fact.
25: Wah, wah.
24: What?
25: That's your one wrong.
24: No.
25: You get it for free. It was created by Caleb Bradham, pharmacist from North Carolina.
24: I knew it was like, what's the difference between a pharmacist and a dentist?
25: A lot.
24: Same thing.
25: Yeah, no, I can't take
24: basically,
25: that.
24: Basically, I think it should be
25: That was a freebie.
24: I'm going to take you to court.
25: I think you should. Hire a lawyer. I've got one.
24: And he doesn't play one on TV. He's
25: That's
24: a real
25: right.
24: one.
25: But you got that one for free. That was your freebie.
24: Man.
25: Now there's no more mistakes,
24: Mike, I'm
25: Carl.
24: Never going to make it now.
25: Well, not
24: I've lost
25: the,
24: all confidence.
25: Because you gloated.
24: I know.
25: Mike said it. Fanta.
24: Fanta. The
25: Fanta,
24: drink? The
25: soda?
24: Drink?
25: Okay. Yeah. Was first developed in Germany during World War II.
24: Fanta? Real.
25: That is a fact. Coca-Cola's German operation developed the drink when it could no longer get the syrup needed to make Coca-Cola.
24: Mike, what do you want on your side of your pizza? Pepperoni?
26: Pepperoni, sausage.
25: Mike, he's gloating again. It's not going to happen because you're already gloating.
26: He's only asking what I would like.
25: That's making an assumption that he already won. And that's because your head
24: is exploding.
25: Every
24: time I get one right, though, I get closer to a pizza. So
25: Starbucks was named after a character in Shakespeare.
24: Starbucks. No, it has something to do with the stars or something like that. So I'll say no.
25: You're right, but not for the right reasons.
24: It was named
25: after a character in Moby Dick.
24: Yeah, that's right. That's right.
25: I thought you might know
24: if
25: that.
24: If you would have
25: so
24: said
25: I
24: that,
25: it.
24: I would have said correct.
25: All right. The designer of the Nike swoosh.
24: What's a swoosh?
25: The swoosh that like the Nike symbol
24: okay,
25: that goes
24: Nike
25: like
24: symbol, okay.
25: that.
24: Yeah.
25: It swooshes.
24: I know what it
25: it's
24: is.
25: A swoosh.
24: Okay. Yeah.
25: Was originally unpaid.
24: Was originally unpaid?
25: The designer of the Nike swoosh.
24: Yeah, he was originally unpaid, yes. Real.
25: I need a fact or a fiction.
24: Fact. Fact.
25: It's fiction.
24: What?
25: He was paid $35.
24: That's not being paid.
25: That's money transaction.
24: Mike,
25: that was
24: I
25: money
24: blew
25: that
24: it.
25: Was transferred.
24: I blew it.
26: Maybe next time.
25: A student designed the logo in 1971 for $35.
24: $35.
25: It just did, while I was saying it, I changed it to unpaid because I thought it sounded better.
24: All right.
25: So you're out.
24: I'm out.
25: Mike and I will eat pizza
24: no
25: without
24: pizza.
25: You.
24: All right.
25: The name Lego is short for the English phrase, let's go.
24: Yes, real.
25: Fiction.
24: I don't care anymore if I get
25: I know. Häagen-Dazs was founded in Denmark.
24: B minus. That's my answer. I know it's not a fact or fair. That's my answer.
25: I need a fact or a fiction.
24: B minus.
25: Wrong.
24: Doesn't matter.
25: Fiction. It was founded in the Bronx.
24: I don't care.
25: Coca-Cola was originally green.
24: No, wasn't.
25: Fiction. You're right. Kleenex was first marketed as a disposable handkerchief.
24: Okay.
25: Wow.
24: That's a good one, though.
25: It was originally marketed as a facial cleansing tissue for removing cold cream and makeup.
24: It's so you could blow your nose.
25: So you could what?
24: Blow your nose.
25: Blow your nose.
24: Blow your nose.
25: Go blow your nose. Post-it notes were created after a scientist accidentally developed a weak glue.
24: No, because
25: The low tack adhesive
24: it was
25: initially.
24: The mother from the monkeys created that. Did you know that? You know that was you know the monkeys?
25: I do.
24: Nesbitt, okay? His mom created Post-it notes.
25: Evelyn Nesbitt?
24: Yeah. Yeah, I think so.
25: Either way.
24: Am I wrong or right?
25: You're wrong. Just wrong, wrong, wrong, and no pizza.
24: I don't care anymore.
25: I know you don't. It's
24: that
25: over.
24: It?
25: That's it.
24: Thankfully, it's over.
25: That's
24: finally.
25: It. I took you out of your misery.
24: I was like being browbeaten there.
25: Browbeaten? I gave you an offer that you couldn't refuse.
24: Oh, my gosh. All right, Raymond Burr stars in Fort Laramie next. Stick around.
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24: 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Leave your name and return phone number. Someone will call you back during the week. Okay, Lisa, time for a good adult Western series, Fort Laramie. It was first came to radio in 1956, and it starred deep-voiced Raymond Burr as Lee Quince, captain of the U.S. Cavalry. It was produced by Gunsmoke's Norman MacDonald, and it depicted life at Fort Laramie in the mid-1800s. And it was such a great series. I mean, so realistic. You know how Dragnet was super realistic as a detective show? This was one of the most realistic shows. You felt like you were actually at Fort Laramie, and there was the cavalry, and they had, just these terrific stories. They were all made up, but it was still terrific. This is a broadcast from June 24th, 1956, called The Loving Cup. And you're going to love it. Here's part 1 of Fort Laramie.

Fort Laramie, starring Raymond Burr as Captain Lee Quince. Specially transcribed tales of the dark and tragic ground of the wild frontier. The saga of fighting men who rode the rim of empire. And the dramatic story of Lee Quince, Captain of Cavalry.

0: Oh, you want another piece of pie, won't you, Captain?
1: Oh, no, ma'am, I sure won't.
0: Now, Captain.
1: Now, Mary.
0: Just another little sliver.
1: Oh, I thank you kindly, Mrs. Daggett, but I've got no more room.
0: Why, you hardly ate a thing.
1: Mary?
0: Oh, my. And I promised, didn't I, dear?
1: You promised. Although why I thought you'd keep it is beyond me.
0: You see, Captain, I'm under orders, too. When you come to dinner, I'm not to urge more food upon you than you voluntarily take.
1: It was a fine dinner, ma'am.
0: Thank you. But you see, I've been guilty of smothering you. Or mothering you, I can never remember which.
1: It amounts to about the same thing, doesn't it, Lee? I'm a neutral in this kind of war, Major.
2: Yeah.
1: A smart neutral, too. You got both sides looking out for your best interests.
0: I haven't finished telling you the rest of my orders, Captain. Under the circumstances, I've really behaved with remarkable restraint all evening.
1: Yes, ma'am.
0: I haven't once mentioned the name Willa Burgess.
1: At least you know I tried, Lee.
0: But now that her name has come up, I'd like to say that I think she's a lovely person. Quite lovely, in fact. To me, Willa is an amazing combination of qualities.
1: You should have taken another piece of pie, Lee, and spared yourself this.
2: Well, next time I'll remember.
0: She's warm, feminine, yet she's capable, with great strength of character. And if I were a man...
1: But you're not, my dear. A fact which delights me most of the time.
0: But not now.
1: Emphatically not now.
0: Well, then this must be the time for me to remember the mending I must do. If you gentlemen will excuse me.
1: Let me help you, dear.
0: Well, it doesn't look as if I can avoid it.
2: Miss Daggett?
0: Oh, please come again, Captain. I'll probably be every bit as bad next time, but I do enjoy having you.
1: Oh, it's my pleasure, ma'am.
0: Oh, there's brandy and cigars in the living room. You'll be glad to know I don't care for any.
1: Good night, dear.
0: Good night. Try not to miss me too much.
1: Yeah, she's improving, Lee. That's the fastest retreat she's ever staged.
2: Oh, she's all right, sir.
1: Yes. Yes, she is.
2: She said, brandy.
1: Hmm?
2: Brandy.
1: Oh. Yes, yes, she did. Oh, I can remember how it was, Lee. When I was a bachelor officer, I thought the worst duty I could draw was a dinner invitation from a ranking officer who was married.
2: Oh, it depends on the officer.
1: And his wife.
2: I didn't suffer tonight, sir.
1: Oh, good. Well, make yourself comfortable, Lee. Sit down. If your belt's tight, your blouse or your boots, undo them.
2: Much obliged.
1: Cigars are in the humidor.
2: Yep. You're smoking better tobacco than you used to.
1: Yeah, I am. Here's your brandy, Lee.
2: Thanks. Cigar, Major?
1: Thanks.
2: Have them made up special, do you?
1: Well, a friend sends them to me.
2: Yeah, must be a good friend. That's good tobacco. You remember that night outside Richmond, Major? It was cold as sin. We were billeted in that plantation.
1: I remember. It's funny you'd think of Richmond just now.
2: Yeah. It is. What was her name?
1: Lee,
2: pretty little thing. Wouldn't pass the time with the rest of us, I remember, but she kept worrying whether you were going to be warm enough.
1: That was a long time ago.
2: Seems to me that was a tobacco plantation.
1: Lee, Mary and I have been married for almost 6 years. It's a... good marriage.
2: Yeah, I think it is.
1: Mary wouldn't understand Richmond.
2: You weren't married then.
1: She still wouldn't understand. No. These cigars, they're
2: good cigars.
1: Yeah. They're good cigars. Well, we go back quite a ways, you and I.
2: Since the old days of the 3rd Cavalry, the Battle of Bull Run.
1: A lot of years, Lee.
2: A lot of life. A lot of death, Major.
1: I guess I know you as well as you permit anyone to know you.
2: Permit? Oh, that's heavy talk on one brandy, Major.
1: Well, there's more brandy.
2: And more talk?
1: More talk, Lee. You better brace yourself.
2: Well, I'm fortified.
1: I took the last two patrols out for a purpose.
2: Yeah, I suppose that.
1: Wanted to prove something to myself. I think I have. You know, he's a different man when you're not around, Lee.
2: Who is?
1: Lieutenant Syberts.
2: How different?
1: Well, he's still learning, but he's a good officer. He has judgment, he takes responsibility, makes decisions. And on the whole, they're good decisions.
2: I don't remember passing judgment on Mr. Syberts to you, Major.
1: You never have, and I'm not asking you to now.
2: That's good.
1: But I've watched him when you were around. At routine reports, strategy sessions. He freezes up. He acts stupid, bungling. And he isn't.
2: All right. He isn't.
1: He's scared to death of you.
2: You just have one brandy, Major?
1: I know what I'm talking about. It isn't your rank. He has a respect for rank, but he doesn't fear it. It's you, Lee.
2: Has Mr. Seibert said it was me?
1: He hasn't said anything. I haven't asked him about it. Now, these are my observations. I think they hold up. What do you think?
2: I don't know.
1: Well, think about it.
2: Think about a man being scared to death of me? I don't know how.
1: What do you think of Seibert's, frankly?
2: I think he's very young.
1: Oh, come on, Lee.
2: Come on where?
1: We've both worked with men who were younger.
2: I thought you weren't going to ask me to pass judgment on Mr. Seibert's.
1: That's right, I wasn't.
2: I'd just as soon leave it there, Major.
1: We can't leave it there.
2: You can't.
1: We can't. You know what we're up against out here as well as I do. An ineffective trooper is bad enough, but an ineffective officer is dangerous. And it's wasteful.
2: You figuring I can do something about Mr. Seibert's?
1: Well, leaving that up to you. I'm asking you to think about it. I'm asking for your help.
2: I don't know that I'm the one to help, Major. But I'll think about it.
1: It might call for a change in your attitude toward him, Lee.
2: It might. Of course, I'd have to find out first what my attitude toward him is, wouldn't I?

0: steady into it, Flint. Just you stay with him. Now fire straight away next time. Get closer to his head.
1: Got some new recruits, Sergeant?
0: Morning, Captain. You talking about the men or the horses?
1: Oh, horses.
0: They're new. Flint's training them to stand fire.
1: The horse knows that, does he?
0: I keep saying he does. Some take a little bit more encouragement than others, you know.
1: You talking about men or horses?
0: Excuse me, Captain. All right, Flint, take him out now, beyond the hay yard. Run him real good and try firing at the gallop a while. He sure was ugly for a while, but Flint will make a steady goer out of him.
1: Yeah, you can tell about horses. Plungers, kickers, rearers, you work them enough. You can tell if it's in them to be a steady goer.
0: You know horses, you can tell.
1: Be helpful if you could tell about a man as easy.
0: A man standing fire?
1: Man standing anything.
0: If you could tell by looking, that sure would be helpful, Captain.
1: Now, that horse Flint's training, he's afraid of that pistol now. He's first afraid looking at it. But mostly it's the sound that scares him.
0: That's it. Sure it is.
1: But we can look at that horse and know he'll train out of it. Is that because we know horses or because we know what they're afraid of?
0: I'd say it was both, Captain. Maybe one thing more.
1: What's that?
0: Well, we can understand the horse would be afraid of the pistol. We figure him to be right from the start.
1: Yeah. Yeah, knowing he's afraid to begin with, that's a lot to know.
0: And then, too, that horse is bound to find out he's got nothing to fear from that pistol. Once he finds out, he ain't afraid anymore.
1: You saying the man ought to face up to his fears?
0: I was talking about horses.
1: Yeah, sure you were.
0: But about a man, well, he ought to face up to his fears. Well, maybe he can't. Maybe he don't know what they are. Or maybe knowing he don't understand them.
1: That way, his fears got to face up to him.
0: Seems like. Just one thing about it, Captain. Sooner or later, they got to get together.
2: That's the first portion of Fort Laramie from June 24th, 1956, The Loving Cup, starring Raymond Burr. More after this.
3: With SRN News, I'm Ron Taylor. Russian President Vladimir Putin has met with U.S. envoys Steve Witkoff and Jared Kushner at the Kremlin. The talk Saturday aimed at reviving a stalled push to end Russia's full-scale invasion of Ukraine. The Kremlin has ordered a three-day halt on strikes against Kyiv that starts at midnight. Ukrainian President Vladimir Zelensky said that Ukraine is prepared to halt strikes on Moscow until Monday. The U.S. military says it has struck three Iranian oil tankers after Navy warships were targeted with ballistic missiles. The military statement Saturday said that an aircraft carrier and a destroyer evaded multiple unprovoked Iranian attacks and no U.S. personnel were hurt. Experts note a dangerous escalation after Iran's previous attacks at sea targeted commercial shipping. Hawaii, bracing for heavy rain as Category 4 hurricane brushes past the Pacific Islands. At last check, Hurricane Lowell was 625 miles southwest of Honolulu. This is SRN News.
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12: 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This is for September, October of 2026. This is the magazine that remembers the best, just like Hollywood 360 remembers the best.
2: Yeah, it's a great magazine.
12: And I really particularly love the cover of this magazine. It's sort of a back to school issue. It's called Our Favorite Subjects, Remembering the Classes We Enjoyed the Most. It has a really young girl on the cover looking through a microscope. I mean, we all remember biology and environmental science.
2: I remember when I had to dissect a frog. I didn't like that at all.
12: I refused.
2: Did you?
12: Yeah, I still had to sit there.
2: Did you do it, Mike?
13: Yes.
2: Yeah.
12: I don't know
2: if they should have kids doing that. It's kind of weird, isn't it?
12: I think you should be able to have the option, if you choose not to do that, to have something, an alternate.
2: And I won't eat frogs' legs because of that, you know?
12: Like, well, you shouldn't eat them anyway.
2: I know.
12: So that's that.
2: Whenever they're like, hey, we have frog legs, I'm like,
12: no,
2: I dissected a frog once.
12: It's bad.
2: So I don't think I want to eat one.
12: It's bad.
2: Mm-hmm.
12: I mean, in any event, this is a wonderful magazine, and it's got a lot of real stories, and they come from real people like you. Well, you're not real, but like me and Mike and the rest of us. And that's what I really like.
2: I'm a faux pas.
12: You're kind of not real. This is what I like so much about the magazine, is that the articles are really, really great.
2: Yeah.
12: And in addition to the articles, we've got... there's home cooking recipes, there's illustrations and quizzes, there's vintage ads. There's just a lot of nostalgia and photos, and it's a really fun to look through.
2: You know, let me tell you something. When you talk about nostalgia, and that's a beautiful word. I love the word nostalgia. Okay. There's no other magazine like this. Did you know that? It's like the only magazine about nostalgia. I mean, the closest thing to it, I would say, is maybe Reader's Digest or Saturday Evening Post, but this magazine is so great because it really talks, I mean, it's bullet points and it's bullseye on nostalgia is what I'm trying to say. Because you have articles and illustrations, and you have quizzes and all kinds of stuff. And then I write an article about a classic radio show, and then you get a link to download that show. And I think I wrote about Alfred Hitchcock, right?
12: You sure did. And there's a photo of him here as well.
2: Yeah.
12: And you wrote,
14: good evening.
12: Yeah, you've got anything Alfred Hitchcock touched became a success.
14: Good evening.
2: Right? How's that? Pretty good?
12: It's really good.
2: Would I win a contest, or like, would I win the X Factor?
12: You know what? You know, it's interesting that you said that. I was watching an interview with Dolly, and just because we just talked about her, and she said that she once entered a Dolly Parton lookalike contest and lost.
2: And she didn't win.
12: and lost.
2: Wow.
12: But she said, you know, to be fair, she kind of overdid it even for Dolly.
2: Wow.
12: And she made everything a little bit bigger and stronger and more, and even her hair and her makeup.
2: I'm sure she made it bigger.
12: I know. And she lost. So that's a great story. But anyways, back to Godolphin. I'm ignoring you.
2: Yeah.
12: Okay.
2: So great magazine, right?
12: It's a great magazine, published 6 times a year, full color, 8x10. Mm. 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It's set up for our Hollywood 360 listeners.
2: Yeah.
12: And
2: you save about half price.
12: Yeah,
2: so it's a great deal. Yeah, and you can get 2 years, 2 year subscription for only $36, Lisa. 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Click the Good Old Days banner, and you will have one of the greatest magazines on the planet. It's called Good Old Days. All right, Lisa, we're listening to Fort Laramie, starring Raymond Burr. He later played Perry Mason on TV. Also, he was Ironside. And he was such a, you know, I read stories about him. He was so kind of generous. He was a very generous person. He used to, like, the people that he worked with in radio, he would tell his producers on the TV series Perry Mason, hire these people, because, you know, they kind of lost their jobs.
12: Yeah.
2: They were, you know, when radio went away, a lot of these actors didn't have work, and he was one of the guys that said, these people they're great, they can do TV. And I just think that's fantastic. And I always loved this show. Fort Laramie was so great. This is called The Loving Cup, from June 24th, 1956. Here's the conclusion.

0: Captain Quince.
1: You, busy, Mr. Seibert?
0: No, sir. I was just... certainly not at all busy, Captain.
1: You mind if I come in?
0: I wish you would. Have a chair?
1: Oh, yeah. You're sure you're not busy?
0: Not busy, no, I wasn't. Please sit down, Captain.
1: All right. Guess I will.
0: Well, I guess I'll just sit down, too.
1: Yeah. Make yourself at home.
0: I will. Thanks.
1: I guess you were working there, at your desk.
0: Oh, nothing important. I keep a journal, Captain. You know, what happens day by day. Just a journal, you know?
1: Yeah, I know.
0: It's just to pass the time. You don't keep one, do you?
1: No, I don't.
0: No, I didn't think so.
1: No, it's all right, though. I mean, a man wants to... Oh, he wants to set things down. Why, he ought to do it.
0: I remember once you said that you didn't keep one because there was a lot you wanted to forget.
1: I probably said that.
0: Well, I know, I just took from that you didn't approve of journals.
1: Did I say I didn't approve, Mr. Seibert?
0: No, sir. I just took from that what I thought was...
1: No, wait a minute. I didn't mean to bark at you. Well, what I mean is a lot of men keep journals, that's all. It's man wants to do it. It's up to him. It's all right.
0: Yes, sir.
1: Mr. Seibert, do you drink...
0: Drink?
1: Yeah, drink. Whiskey. You know, whiskey.
0: Well, sometimes. I'm not sure I know what you're talking about, Captain.
1: I'm talking about drinking, Mr. Seibert. You and me in a bottle of whiskey.
0: Now?
1: Right now.
0: I'd be proud to, Captain.
1: Yeah. Yeah, me too, Mr. Seibert.
0: Gotta be a first time for everything. Isn't that what you say? A first time for everything?
1: Yeah, you hear it all the time.
0: That's what I say, too. The first time I ever came over to Laramie Village. The drink, I mean. With a fellow officer. To drink. You do it a lot?
1: Sometimes. You know, when it seems like a good idea.
0: Well, that's a good idea. When it seems like a good idea.
1: Best time.
0: You know, when I was a cadet at the Point, a couple of us upperclassmen decided we want to go over this little tavern. Only it's across the Hudson River. And where we have to cross is no bridge.
1: Makes kind of wet walking.
0: Yeah, it does. So, we made these plebes. You know what plebes are, Captain.
1: Yeah, I ever heard about them.
0: Well, we made these plebes get an old barge for us. We crossed that old Hudson that night, like Washington crossing the Delaware.
1: Yeah, sounds like a lot of fun.
0: It was a lot of fun. Yeah, we sure enjoyed that. Oh, pour you a drink?
1: Oh, sure, thanks.
0: You know, the way I'm talking, I guess I don't need one, except... Well, I do need one. Does that sound all right?
1: You don't need one, but you do. Sounds all right to me.
0: Well, I'm glad. Yeah, I drink a little, Captain. I always get talking about West Point. I hope you don't mind.
1: You talk about anything that comes into your head.
0: You mean that?
1: I said it.
0: Oh, there's something I've wanted to talk to you about for a long time.
1: Well, this would be a good time to say it.
0: It's Clausewitz. I've always wanted to discuss Clausewitz with you.
1: It might be a very short discussion.
0: Well, you've read him, of course. Karl von Clausewitz is the Prussian?
1: I know who you're talking about. He wrote a stack of books hip high about military strategy.
0: Oh, I couldn't believe you wouldn't know about him. I think I read every word he ever wrote. Some of it in the original German.
1: Clausewitz's field was artillery.
0: That is true. But still, most army men I've known feel that as a strategist, he was the greatest of them all.
1: Oh, you can find army men who say he produced no system of strategy at all.
0: No system of strategy?
1: What was it?
0: Well, in his exposition of the philosophy of war, he pointed out that all of the enemy, men, women, children, they were all part of war.
1: You call that a system of strategy?
0: In total war, you bet I do.
1: How about our wars here, now?
0: Well, doesn't apply, naturally.
1: Next time you fight a total war, you follow Clausewitz to the letter.
0: Don't you worry a little bit. I will. You don't like Clausewitz.
1: Well, I can't use him. I'm in the cavalry. I fight little wars.
0: You don't like Clausewitz. And I don't understand it, because you're a good man, Quince. A good man, smart. Imagine me talking to you man to man this way. Imagine that.
1: You don't have to imagine it. We're doing it.
0: Now that calls for a little drink. Oh, my.
1: Sorry. I guess I knocked that over.
0: You knocked it over?
1: Yeah.
0: Isn't that funny? I thought I did. are you drunk, Captain?
1: Drunk and disorderly, Mr. Saunders.
0: Drunk? Oh, that's wonderful. You know, I don't think you know how wonderful that is. Don't you worry, Captain. I'll see that we get back to the fort in good shape.

0: Well, morning, Mr. Syberts.
1: Morning, Captain.
0: You look very fit.
1: I feel fine, sir. And you?
0: I'm alive, Mr. Syberts. And that's pure exaggeration.
1: I doused my head in a cold basin a few times. It made all the difference.
0: I left my head in the basin.
1: Oh, about last night, Captain. If I said anything, sir, out of line. Well, I did have quite a bit to drink.
0: And so did I. Might have said a few things myself. I enjoyed it, Mr. Syberts.
1: It was my pleasure.
0: You seen the Major yet?
1: No, sir. I thought we ought to present a united front, Captain.
0: Fine. We'll do that. Captain Quince, Lieutenant Syberts reporting, Major. As you were, gentlemen. Sit down.
1: Thank you, sir.
2: Strange bit of business has come up. Think maybe you're the man to take a patrol out and check into it. Ever been a part of a roundup, Lieutenant?
1: Cattle, sir? No, I haven't.
2: Oh, not cattle. These are wild horses.
1: I didn't know you could round up wild horses.
2: I don't say it's easy, but... Are you listening, Captain?
0: Yeah, I'm listening. How many wild horses?
2: The report says about 50, over near the Mud Springs station. Some settlers and some folks from a wagon train are supposed to have them contained in a canyon near there.
0: Who says they're wild?
2: Until I know different, I'll have to go by the telegraph message, Captain. It says they're wild. The settlers want no part of them. They're stampeding off a lot of their stock. I think we should get them if we can before any renegade Sioux capture them.
1: Well, it's worth a try, sir. If we get any of them, we're ahead of the game.
0: When do we leave, Major?
2: As soon as you pick your men. Take as many as you need.
1: I'd say it wasn't a question of how many, Major, so long as we pick the best riders. Don't you agree, Captain?
0: Completely, Mr. Syberts.
2: If that's the case. Now, look here, Lee. Gentlemen, I'll want reports regularly by telegraph and... move out.

0: This your plan we're working out here, Captain?
1: Something wrong with the plan, Sergeant?
0: I can't say it's wrong. It's working.
1: Was Mr. Seibert's with you?
0: No, sir. He's down there, operating a lot like Napoleon.
1: Like Clausewitz, Sergeant.
0: Who's that?
1: A friend of Mr. Seibert's. You have any trouble bringing the Indians over from the reservation?
0: Not a bit. You know, they're kind of peaceful-like when you got guns and they ain't. Good idea bringing Indians. Reckon they know more about wild horses than we do.
1: Yeah, reckon they do.
0: Captain, you right sure this is your plan?
1: Mr. Seibert's and I discussed it and agreed on it. Any questions, Sergeant?
0: No, sir. None I'm ready to ask.
1: I'm riding down to the mouth of the canyon. Looks like they're cutting them out of there at a good rate. You coming?
0: I was told to hold this position, Captain, as a lookout.
1: Yeah. See, you keep a sharp eye, Sergeant.
0: Yes, sir.

0: Look good from a distance, Mr. Simons.
1: Thanks, Captain. Glad you rode down. It looks even better close up.
0: Yeah, you got some of them on lead ropes already.
1: Borrowed a corral from the next ranch. Some of those Indians can sit them already. Best natural riders in the world, you know, Indians.
0: That's what I understand. Look to me like you got most of the 50 out of the canyon.
1: Well, we'll get back to Fort Laramie with at least 40 of them, Captain. Of course, that's a few days off, but we got what we came for.
0: Yeah, that's the important thing.
1: Are you feeling better?
0: Hmm?
1: Your leg. It doesn't bother you anymore?
0: Oh. Yeah, it's coming right along, thanks. You've done a good job, Mr. Seibert. All of it. Mighty good job.
1: Thank you, sir. Feels like I had.

0: Oh, I almost forgot. Brought you some cigars, Captain.
1: Thank you, Major. That's still good tobacco. You come a long way from that smelly hod you used to carry.
0: I'm not the only one that's come a long way, Lee.
1: That's so?
0: Lieutenant Seibert's around?
1: He left just a few minutes ago. Went down to the post office. They sent word a book he'd ordered had come through.
0: A book?
1: General McClellan's book.
0: On the regulations and instructions for the cavalry in time of war?
1: Yeah.
0: Well, I'll be... I don't know what you did, how you managed, Lee, but you worked wonders with him. I want you to know I'm grateful.
1: I'm no hand at that kind of thing, Major. If the problem's not a problem anymore, you should thank Mr. Syberts.
0: He's a different man. That's all the thanks he needs. It's a big change, Lee. We're welding a tight-knit little force here, men who fight together and live together. Now that you and Syberts are friends...
1: Well, just a minute, Major. I'm a soldier. If I can help lick another soldier's problem, that's fine with me. But you're talking about friends.
0: You don't like Syberts?
1: Like him? Well, that's not my kind of word. You asked me once what I thought of him. I told you he was very young.
0: I took it you meant inexperienced.
1: Young, inexperienced. I'm calling it immature. You can get old with years, you can get experience, but maturity, that's something you earn. It's got to be in you to earn it.
0: Well, I don't believe in miracles, Captain. You and Syberts are night and day. Nothing will change that.
1: No, we're different men, that's all.
0: Syberts has licked a big hurdle with your help. Maybe that's the beginning of maturity.
1: Maybe it is, Major. Maybe. Maybe it is.

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3: In our next hour, Ronald Coleman hosts Favorite Story, plus Janet Waldo stars in it from 1948. Then Lisa Wolf Dylan is our lyricist for Learning the Lyrics. Lisa will read popular song lyrics. I'll try to guess the name of the songs while you play along at home. Right, Lisa?
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4: With SRN News, I'm Ron Taylor. Russian President Vladimir Putin meeting with U.S. envoys Steve Witkoff and Jared Kushner at the Kremlin. The talk Saturday aimed at reviving a stalled push to end Russia's full-scale invasion of Ukraine. The Kremlin has ordered a three-day halt on strikes against Kyiv that started at midnight. Ukrainian President Vladimir Zelensky says that Ukraine is prepared to halt strikes on Moscow until Monday. The U.S. military says it has struck three Iranian oil tankers after Navy warships were targeted with ballistic missiles. The military statement Saturday said that an aircraft carrier and destroyer evaded multiple unprovoked Iranian attacks and no U.S. personnel were hurt. Rescuers in Nepal pulling out a Chinese man and woman in separate operations 10 days after the devastating floods have hit that country. At least 1,300 people killed in the August 26 floods. More than 5,000 people still remain missing. This is SRN News.

0: So the NFL burned through an $18 billion surplus like it was Tim Walz horking down a pronto pup at the Minnesota State Fair. The state's heading for a deficit, and that means taxes, and that means, hello, things gotta change. Tune in for the one surplus left in Minnesota, the surplus of hope, truth, and fun on the Northern Alliance Radio Network. 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
8: From the the wild world of D.C. politics to America's culture clash, brace yourself for the reality check you've been waiting for. 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
9: Gosh, I'm so used to life not mattering anymore. I am so fed up with life just not counting. Life just doesn't matter, it seems, in this culture. I don't know what in the world. And I'm tired of it. I'm tired of feeling sort of worn down and beaten down by the constant drumbeat of the degradation of life. Remember the expression, the sanctity of life? Remember how that used to mean something? Life matters. There's not any doubt about Lindsey Clancy's guilt. She's admitted it. She's written journals about it. She threw herself off of the second floor balcony in a clumsy attempt to kill herself. All she did was paralyze herself, had superficial knife wounds. She strangled those three little babies with her bare hands, and there are people who love her. There are people who support her. And evidently, as they begin day seven of the jury deliberations, if you read the tea leaves right, and I don't know if, I have no idea, we could all be surprised, it appears to be one juror is holding out. It appears that there is one juror who is a holdout. It appears that somebody, I think, that believes she's guilty as charged, and the other 11 want to let her go free, which just astounds me. And I know what's going to happen. I'm going to open up the phone lines at 800-655-MIKE, and women are going to call, and you're going to defend her. Men are going to call, and you're going to say she ought to rot in jail for the rest of her miserable life. I mean, it's the craziest thing I think I've ever seen. This is one of those, it reminds me of the O.J. moment. Do you remember, are you old enough to remember when O.J. Simpson was acquitted? As a talk show host, and I've been at this a long time, better part of 40 years. I was just doing the math earlier today. Eric, we got to figure out the date of when I started with Salem Media, because I think we're around my 25th anniversary on the air with Salem. Nobody ever toots my horn, so I'm going to toot my own. Heaven forbid Phil Boyce or Tom Tradup or Santrella or even the new folks give me any credit for a quarter of a century toiling in the salt mines for Salem Media Group. But in fact, I think we might even be a little past it. But I think we're right at, we've spent 25 years together in the Salem infrastructure. So we're off to a good start for our next 25 years. And I'm excited over what the future just may bring. So I want to be a little bit positive, a little bit optimistic, not too negative. But this Lindsey Clancy thing is extraordinary. We're going to take you to Plymouth, Massachusetts in a moment. We'll pop in and listen to what the judge is telling the jury to do. There's a lot of tension. It's evidently 11-1. And again, according to the analysis of what the jury instructions or the jury messages have been, evidently, one juror, if we're reading the tea leaves the right way, if we're reading between the lines correctly, one juror believes she's guilty of murdering her kids. I guess the other 11 think she was just having a bad day. She was stressed. She was just having a rocky afternoon. And I'm back to being depressed about our culture thinking that life is expendable. I'm back to believing that society now largely sees lives as being expendable. Oh, you want to kill your kids? Well, it's postpartum depression. You were down. You had a little bit of the blues because you had a baby. You had babies, and you didn't like having babies. And it's a childbirth is a terrible thing. And you know, I was sad about it. And so I just decided to send my husband out to the drugstore, concoct a ruse to get him out of the house so that I could premeditatedly murder my kids. But I'm going to be found not guilty because a jury feels sorry for me. My gosh, this is where we are. And let's face it, this seems to be where we are. So we're going to tackle all of it. We're going to take you to the newsroom where Roger P. Shulman is going to give us an update over what's happening. The trial has resumed. The jury deliberations have resumed. And we'll take you to the courtroom and give you let you hear what the judge is saying, because it's a mess. Incidentally, it's reason 1,977 why I never want to be on a jury. Now, a big mouth talk show host would probably never be allowed to be on a jury. I've been called for jury duty. I've always been dismissed. But can you imagine the nightmare that these people in this jury room are suffering through right now? Holy cow. Anyhow, welcome aboard. It's Friday. We made it. It's the first Friday in September. Believe it or not, September the 4th, 2026, here in the Relief Factor Studios. 800-655-MIKE is our number. Love to put your voice front and center here on the Mike Gallagher Show. Give me your thoughts on the Lindsey Clancy story. Lindsey Clancy's, she's got her defenders. She's got her fans. She's got her support group. Must be nice. Anybody got a support group for the three babies she murdered? Any fans of those kids? I reposted their picture this morning on my X account because it's important. It's crucial. But give me your take on all of it. 800-655-6453. 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
1: We're going to take you to the Plymouth, Massachusetts courthouse, where right now there's a lot of tension. The judge instructing the jury, keep going, keep going, keep going. They have a deadlocked jury in the Lindsey Clancy case. The lawyers for Lindsey Clancy want the juror who's the holdout, who we just found out is a man, which is a big tell. Because I'm telling you, men believe she's guilty, women want to support her. If there's a male jury member who's a holdout, then the theory that has been advanced is probably correct. He wants to convict her, and the 11 other jurors want to acquit her. Incidentally, remember, of the 12 people on the jury, 9 of them are women. So there's 3 men, or I guess there's 8 women and 3 men, I believe. I might be off on that. But at the end of the day, we're going to have to find out exactly what this jury is holding out for. The judge said they will not do any further inquiry of the juror. Her lawyers want the guy who's the holdout dismissed because they can't get to a verdict. Has to be unanimous. So what do you make of all of this? We'll take you to the newsroom here shortly, get Roger P. Shulman's assessment. We'll also take you to this courthouse in just a moment. First of all, let me remind you about an incredible, incredible book that I finished and I've shared with you. The author is Craig W. Stanfill. You know I'm talking about the book Carbon Zero. It's a new techno thriller from this AI pioneer. His insights are real. The story begins with what seems like an innocent request. A brilliant young artificial intelligence researcher jokingly tells AI, hey, stop global warming. But instead of treating it like a joke, well, that AI starts to work, gets to work. And the consequences, well, havoc ensues. It's the kind of book that'll keep you turning pages because the technology feels so real. If you're fascinated by AI, and I really am, next week on the M&M Extra podcast, I want to devote an entire podcast episode to artificial intelligence. I am so intrigued by where it's taking us, and I'm concerned too. 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All right. Philip in Naples, Florida is where we shall start over the Lindsey Clancy jury deliberation drama. Hey, Philip, welcome. How are you today?
2: Hey, better than I deserve. Thank you asking. Love the show.
1: Thank you, Phil.
2: My concern with this is the female-male part. Females are asking for us to forgive her and to look the other way. Well, what if we did that now from now on? That they're not allowed to make decisions that impact society if they're so vulnerable to their emotions.
1: I take it you wouldn't be a fan of a female president of the United States.
2: Not a big one, no.
1: Well, you know, this is the problem. And, you know, somebody's going to hear you say that, and they're going to say, oh, my gosh, Philip is a kind of a Neanderthal. But there's also a lot of people probably saying Philip speaks the truth here. We're different. Men and women are different. We have different, we're built differently. We have different psychological and physiological responses to things. But yet, you know how it goes. To the left, there's no difference at all. You want to be a man, be a man. You want to be a woman, be a woman. Everybody's interchangeable. There's no distinguishing differences. That's a problem.
2: It is constantly blurring the lines, making right wrong and wrong seem more right.
1: You're right.
2: Unfair to most of the society. Then, if you're going to allow that type of decision to go forward, then we have to say, you can't make any other decisions because you base it too much on emotion.
1: See, but you're making such an important point, and I want to just salute you for this point, because here's what you're saying. Her supporters are saying, well, she's not guilty because she's a woman. She's vulnerable. She's prone to postpartum depression or psychosis. So she's basically, you know, not like the rest of us, right? In other words, they want to single her out and almost make her to be deficient simply because she's a woman, which I think is what you're saying. Your point is, well, then, how do we trust women to be in any position of responsibility if we think women are such wilting wallflowers?
2: Absolutely, and they're the ones who ask for equality. They want to be treated equally, and here we are, and now they're demanding that they not be treated.
1: That's right, because they would not, I guarantee you, if a man strangled his three children with a belt, he wouldn't have any fan club. There wouldn't be any support for him. I can promise you that, Philip. I guarantee you there would not be an army of supporters for a man who, and this happens all the time too. Parents kill their kids. There was a time when we used to look at them as the degenerates that they are. There was a time when we were able to say, yeah, you know what? You kill your kid, you're a monster, and you need to go to jail for the rest of your life. We're going to put you behind bars, lock you up, and throw away the key. Now, well, it's a woman, and she's vulnerable, and she's, you know, check out what Dan Bongino said on Fox News Channel, on Will Cain's show, about how there really is no doubt that Lindsay Clancy murdered her children. But there sure seems to be a lot of doubt in a lot of people's minds.
0: Gross. This is just a disgusting conversation. You know, the facts in this case are not in dispute. And I say to these people who took the time to grab a pen or a typewriter and write some kind of, you know, love note to this lady, I wish you could watch it. I really do. I wish there were video in this. You want to see what that's like? Strangling three kids to death. You want to see where they're probably begging for help, what that looked like? If you watch it, do you have to turn away? Well, why do you have to turn? If it was a fiction, an act of fiction on a Netflix show, you would look away in horror and go, I can't watch this fake mom strangle these fake actor kids. But this is the facts in this case are not in dispute. There is no reasonable doubt about the facts. And Will, you know, I'm glad you brought up the analogy of, you know, would a man get the same, you know, leeway from a jury that can't seem to figure this out? Do you know how many people come back from overseas, our patriots and heroes in our military, who see awful, unimaginable things that thankfully, Will, you and I don't have to deal with every day? You know, they come back and they don't strangle their kids. I mean, listen.
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6: With SRN News, I'm Ron Taylor. Russian President Vladimir Putin meeting with U.S. envoys Steve Witkoff and Jared Kushner at the Kremlin. The talks Saturday aimed at reviving a stalled push to end Russia's full-scale invasion of Ukraine. The Kremlin has ordered a three-day halt on strikes against Kyiv that started midnight. Ukrainian President Vladimir Zelensky said that Ukraine is prepared to halt strikes on Moscow until Monday. The U.S. military says it struck three Iranian oil tankers after Navy warships were targeted by ballistic missiles. The military statement Saturday said that an aircraft carrier and destroyer evaded multiple unprovoked Iranian attacks. Rescuers in Nepal pulling out a Chinese man and woman in separate occasions. 10 days after devastating floods hit that country, the man rescued from a hydropower tunnel. At least 1,300 people killed on the August 26 floods. More than 5,000 remain missing. This is SRN News.
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1: The judge in this Lindsey Clancy trial has declined to further question the juror. And as we said earlier, it apparently is indeed a man who is the lone holdout. If you're just joining us, in Plymouth, Massachusetts, the high-profile trial of Lindsey Clancy, the woman who admitted to murdering her three children, the jury deliberations have resumed. There's tension over one lone holdout. And you just, look, we could be wrong. Maybe there's 11 votes to convict, and he's the lone holdout to acquit. But I kind of doubt that. Don't you? I sort of doubt that. We want to take you to the courtroom in Plymouth, Massachusetts, by way of our newsman, Roger P. Shulman, who joins us and been following this case pretty closely. Roger, this is, look, this has got all the elements, the drama, the dynamic of men versus women, postpartum psychosis, life, death. It's a truly dreadful, dreadful story.
2: And right now it is quite a courtroom drama with possibly some precedents being set here. I was talking to Tampa attorney Anthony Rickman about this, and he feels the prosecution did not do a good enough job convincing the jury that this was premeditated, and she did individually kill each of her children with an elastic exercise band. Pretty gruesome stuff. And on the other side, you've got this one juror, the man who you mentioned, who may be holding out because he thinks she's guilty, and the rest of them may think that there is reasonable doubt. The judge did discuss with them, told the jurors, every person is presumed innocent until they're presumed guilty, and the burden of proof is on the prosecution, and he doesn't want to talk to them again to possibly influence them. The judge, Sullivan, wants to stay out of this as much as possible, and there's been a lot of courtroom drama, which we can see now, that happened just moments ago.
3: First of all, as your Honor is well aware, a defendant, any defendant in this courtroom or any courtroom in our country, is entitled to have a juror who is true to their oath, who will agree that they will apply the facts as they determine them to be, proven beyond a reasonable doubt to the law as given to them by you as a judge or any other judge. If a jury consists of people and there's one person who is refusing to actually apply the law to the facts as determined for reasons that are not arising out of the case but are personal to the juror's position regarding their review of their oath and how they should apply their oath. In other words, if it's personal to this individual, which I believe it is, based on the first question that you had, and I have never seen a situation like this where a four-person on the jury is so courageous as to speak on behalf of 11 jurors and indicate that juror number, which I will not mention, and I quote, has made statements acknowledging doubt, but refuses to apply it to the verdict as the law states. Clearly, Judge, we have a person who, under their oath, stood in front of you yesterday when you did the individual voir dire, and according to this information, under oath, looked you in the eye and lied. That juror told you that he would be able to apply the law to the facts as you asked him. And based on this note from this juror, it clearly and unequivocally indicates that they are basically 11 to 1, and this person will not apply reasonable doubt to the evidence to return a not guilty verdict. I would ask that the court would, and I know it's awkward, I'm familiar with the law. I know that we try to protect and preserve the sanctity, if you will, of the jury. We don't want to invade their deliberations. We want to keep that private. Obviously, that's a good thing to do. But when you have a situation where you have not one but two notes that clearly indicates that this individual has acknowledged doubt but refuses to apply it to the verdict, he is, as the law states, he is not being honest with you at the sidebar. I would go so far as to reluctantly say that the individual has made a false statement under oath to this court. There has to be an issue that is not arising out of deliberations and the facts of this case, but the individual is refusing to apply your instructions on proof beyond a reasonable doubt to allow that jury to return a verdict of not guilty.
1: Now, understand something. That is the... Let's be very clear here, Roger. That's the defense attorney spinning. That's the defense attorney. That's Kevin Reddington, her lawyer, desperately trying to eke out a not guilty verdict because he's maintaining that the guy who's holding out is lying and isn't truthful, that he supposedly exhibited doubt, and of course the reasonable doubt proposition comes into play here. So all that is a defense attorney trying to get the judge to return a not guilty verdict and dismiss that lone juror. That's not the way it's supposed to work, Roger.
2: No, it would be a mistrial that would be declared, and the prosecution says... Prosecutor Sprague says she's ready to go if they declare a mistrial and start over. But there are fears that if she was found not criminally responsible for killing her children, the caller you had about 15 minutes ago is right. Would all women have a precedent to say, oh, I was suffering from over-medication and psychosis, and that's why I did this crime? If that's the case... We couldn't elect women to public office, let them fly planes, drive cars, or anything, because they could just say, oh, I just had a psychosis. And that is obviously not the case. This doesn't happen that often, but it would set a very bad precedent for women to use that defense.
1: Well, the judge, incidentally, denied the defense attorney's attempt to have the juror removed. He denied the issuance of a not guilty verdict based on the one juror. That appeal from that lawyer was struck down by Judge William Sullivan. Go ahead.
2: But there could be a mistrial declared if this continues, because they can't go on forever with this one juror log jamming this whole process. The next step, I believe, would be declaring a mistrial and starting over with a brand new jury and doing the whole thing over again.
1: Right, because she's going to remain charged. A lot of people thought that if there's a mistrial, she goes free. I don't think she goes free.
2: Oh, no. They would keep her in the Tewksbury Mental Hospital there indefinitely until they come up with some sort of trial. And even if she is found innocent, she is not going home. Innocent by reason of insanity, she would be held at that Tewksbury mental institution indefinitely until they would determine that she is not a danger to herself or others, which she definitely is at this point, because she proved it by killing those children and jumping out of the window.
1: All right, Roger, we appreciate you checking in. Roger P. Shulman in the newsroom with an update on this. Let's turn it over to you, 800-655-MIKE. 800-655-6453. I think the giveaway here is that the lawyer for Lindsey Clancy is passionately and fiercely attempting to get a not guilty verdict based on this lone juror holdout, which seems very obvious to me. He's holding out for guilty. The other 11, mostly women jurors, I guess want to find her not guilty. Perhaps not guilty by reason of insanity. I don't know. But the whole thing is infuriating. A great, great text message. And getting a lot of feedback on the text line, 800-655-MIKE, if you'd prefer to text us rather than call us on air. Ohio writes, the whole Lindsey Clancy case is absolutely absurd, infuriating, confusing, and frustrating beyond my comprehension. this case has bothered me more than any other. It's a very important case, and I'll tell you why. Because it does go right to the core of what we've been talking about for a long time, and that is the desanctification of life. Life doesn't matter anymore. You didn't hear you didn't see waves of support for Susan Smith after she was convicted of drowning her three children in that lake in South Carolina. You didn't hear support groups popping up for Andrea Yates after she murdered her own children. It would be unthinkable to have a GoFundMe for a man who guns down a UnitedHealthcare CEO in the streets of Manhattan. It just feels like we have destroyed the sanctity of life. And we got to get back to it. We must. We have to find a way to return to holding every life as the precious gift from God in heaven above. Marcy's back from California, unlikely going to disagree with me like she normally does. Hello, Marcy. Welcome back.
4: Welcome back. I'm not sure that I've ever called, but and I usually do agree with you. So what I want to say is I haven't been this disgusted with my gender, all of these wonderful ladies who support this murder.
1: I wonder if these female jurors have a pink knit hat in their closet, you know, back home in Massachusetts.
4: I bet, Marcy.
1: What in the world? What is it about being a woman in America that would make somebody say, yeah, that Lindsay Clancy, I can relate to her. I feel sorry for her. You know what? I just don't get it.
4: I don't understand it at all. I don't have the same belief of any of these women, and I just don't understand how they can feel that way.
1: All right, Marcy, good to hear from you. We're sorry. You're right. There actually is a different Marcy from Los Angeles who has called us all the time, never agrees with me, but you're definitely not the same one. So thank you. 15 minutes before the hour, one open line, 800-655-MIKE, 800-655-6453. Here's the judge, incidentally. We played for you the defense attorney, Kevin Reddington's efforts to have that juror removed and deliver a not guilty verdict. Here is Judge William Sullivan's reply.
5: In this case here, I see no showing of the need for an inquiry of this particular juror. The note that we were referring to, the one from late yesterday afternoon, indicates that the juror says acknowledged doubt but refuses to apply it to the verdict. Well, the instruction that the SJC has suggested we give in regards to reasonable doubt and that both parties agreed to says that reasonable doubt does not mean proof beyond all possible doubt. And so in reading that note carefully and strictly in the way that I have to before I possibly invade the province of the jury, that note does not indicate that this is a person who has refused to follow the law. And in addition, as the parties recognized yesterday, we brought all the jurors in, including the juror who is at issue here, and I asked whether or not those jurors could follow the instructions, including the instruction I just referred to. All the jurors indicated that they could. This is not a case that there's any indication that the juror has refused to deliberate or has any reason has indicated that they would not follow the law or that they're physically suffering, or there's no note from the juror that indicates that the juror cannot or will not be able to continue deliberating, as some of the other cases talk about. So for that, I'm not going to do a further inquiry of this juror over the defendant's objection. And at that point, my inclination would be to bring the jury back. If My thought would be, though, to remind them that it's their duty to accept the law as I give it to them.
1: That's a wild story out of Plymouth, Massachusetts. Also a wild media development. Are you a fan of the money, honey? Well, it's been a long time since that expression has been applied to Maria Bartiromo, but she's a very popular Fox News Channel and Fox Business Network personality. But no more. Fox News sent her packing. Wait till you hear the reported reason that Maria Bartiromo was fired from Fox. We've got those details for you coming up.
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1: Boy, Fox News not very happy with Maria Bartiromo. They fired her. 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All right, Mediaite has confirmed that Fox News Media fired not only Maria Bartiromo, but her top producer. And that comes in the wake of an explosive report first delivered by Puck's Dylan Byers, and then confirmed by two sources. There was a big story over at Oliver Darcy's Status that reported that Bartiromo's sudden departure was traced to an incident in July when Fox management privately instructed senior employees not to lend credibility to any claims that President Trump made about the 2020 election and China's role in that. Well, Bartiromo allegedly shared with the White House her boss's concerns, and the Fox News executives were furious with her and fired her. She's out. President Trump issued a massive statement of support earlier today, and the takeaway is, at least in the Fox News world, you better not talk about election interference or China in the same sentence. Evidently, that can be a fireable offense. Coming up, there's a fascinating battle in Pennsylvania for the governor's race. And look, as Pennsylvania

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4: With SRN News, I'm Ron Taylor. Russian President Vladimir Putin has met with U.S. Envoy Steve Witkoff and Jared Kushner at the Kremlin. The talks Saturday were aimed at reviving a stalled push to end Russia's full-scale invasion of Ukraine. The Kremlin has ordered a 3-day halt on strikes against Kyiv, and Ukrainian President Vladimir Zelensky says Ukraine is prepared to halt strikes on Moscow until Monday. The U.S. military has struck 3 Iranian oil tankers after Navy warships were targeted with ballistic warhead missiles. The military statement Saturday said that an aircraft carrier and destroyer evaded multiple unprovoked Iranian attacks and no U.S. personnel were hurt. Hawaii, bracing for heavy rains as Category 4 hurricane brushes past the Pacific Islands. At last check, Hurricane Lowell was about 625 miles southwest of Honolulu, with top winds of around 150 miles per hour, and is expected to move past the islands through the weekend. This is SRN News.
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8: If Lindsey Clancy gets away with murder, we're going to be treated to the latest example of the total eradication of the sanctity of life in America. We've been witnessing this downward slide for the last few years, celebrating the assassination of Charlie Kirk, a GoFundMe for Luigi Mangione, who in a cowardly act slaughtered a young father and husband. All the examples of life not mattering. Do you know what the percentage is of Democrats who think political violence is okay? You don't want to know. You don't want to know. You don't want to even begin to consider how many fellow Americans think it's okay to kill somebody who's in your way. Maybe you don't mind killing your babies if you're having a blue Monday. Maybe you're suffering from some postpartum depression or psychosis. Maybe, just maybe, just maybe, life doesn't matter anymore. After 6 days of deliberations, multiple notes to the judge, it looks like this Lindsey Clancy case is headed for a mistrial. There is one juror who's a holdout. And by the way, if it's the way I believe it is, it's a male juror. The lawyers revealed that today in court. As I have discovered, shockingly, women, many women, I'm not going to say all, I've had a lot of women callers to this show who are disgusted that Lindsey Clancy has supporters. Imagine having supporters. I want to just take 30 seconds on that. It's one thing to say, well, you know, postpartum psychosis is real. It's a terrible thing that she did this. She admitted it. She tried to kill herself, ostensibly. So we feel bad for her. But then go walk around with a sandwich board saying, we love Lindsey. We support Lindsey. I mean, wouldn't you at least have the decency to say, yeah, she murdered her children, but she was mentally ill, and leave it at that? People's minds have become warped. Maybe it was the pandemic. I got a text message today heading into the studio about the Lindsey Clancy case from Arizona. Arizona texter says the pandemic has just warped people's brains. Want you to hear Dan Bongino. I saw him yesterday over on Will Cain's show on Fox News. And to any woman or man who wants to support Lindsey Clancy, are you able to consider the scene in her home when she took an exercise band and strangled the life out of these three murdered children, all little children under the age of five? Can you picture that scene? Close your eyes and try to imagine the terror, the pain, the death that these three beautiful babies suffered at the hands of their own mother. Dan Bongino did a masterful job of laying that scenario out on yesterday's Will Cain show on Fox News Channel.
9: Gross. This is just a disgusting conversation. You know, the facts in this case are not in dispute. And I say to these people who took the time to grab a pen or a typewriter and write some kind of, you know, love note to this lady, I wish you could watch it. I really do. I wish there were video in this. You want to see what that's like? Strangling three kids to death? You want to see where they're probably begging for help, what that looked like? If you watch it, do you have to turn away? Well, why do you have to turn? If it was a fiction, an act of fiction on a Netflix show, you would look away in horror and go, I can't watch this fake mom strangle these fake actor kids. But this is the facts in this case are not in dispute. There is no reasonable doubt about the facts. And Will, you know, I'm glad you brought up the analogy of, you know, would a man get the same, you know, leeway from a jury that can't seem to figure this out? Do you know how many people come back from overseas, our patriots and heroes in our military, who see awful, unimaginable things that thankfully, Will, you and I don't have to deal with every day? You know, they come back and they don't strangle their kids. I mean, listen.
8: 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And they've got to go to a car accident or a murder scene, and then they got to go back to work the next day. 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You can go to gallaghersheroes.org for all the information about our foundation. Joey Hudson, our guest host, is the executive director of Gallagher's Heroes, the Fallen Officer Fund. You think police officers go home and strangle their three babies because they were feeling down about something they saw on the job the day before? You think a firefighter who has to pull bodies out of a burning building goes home and strangles three babies with an exercise band because they had a tough day at work? I'm not trying to minimize mental illness. I don't know if this woman is mentally insane or not. I know that she did what she did, and she has an army of supporters, and that, to quote the great Dan Bongino, is gross. It's gross. This entire trial is grotesque, because it has resulted in a confirmation that too many people in our country don't give a rat's rear end about somebody else's life. Hey, let's murder the CEO of a healthcare insurer so we can start a dialogue about the problems with the healthcare insurance industry. Let's slaughter Charlie Kirk on a stage at a college in Utah so we can start a dialogue about, you know, all the issues that he has raised. Let's murder my babies so we can have a dialogue about postpartum issues in America. Enough. Enough already. 800-655-MIKE. 15 past the hour. Welcome aboard. We made it to Friday. A lot of breaking news today. It's going to be a busy day. A little later this hour, we're going to talk about the governor's race in the Commonwealth of Pennsylvania. Fascinating race underway there. We'll tell you about that and a whole lot more. In the meantime, I want to put your voice front and center here on the Mike Gallagher Show. Tell me your thoughts on the Lindsey Clancy case. Again, one lone juror is apparently holding out. He is evidently a man. I think it's likely that there are 11 jurors who want to let this woman skate and get away with murder. One man is holding firm. Will he continue to hold true to his beliefs, or will he cave? Guess we're going to find out. Give me your thoughts. 800-655-MIKE, 800-655-6453. One number does it all. 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

0: I'm Stacey Garrity, and I'm running for governor of Pennsylvania. Pennsylvania's current governor, Josh Shapiro, and his Democrat Party have made a dangerous and catastrophic turn towards the failed and dangerous policies of radical socialism. Shapiro has proven he will not stand up against this movement that threatens to undo 250 years of freedom's progress and promise in America. There is no longer anything democratic about today's Democrat Party. Pennsylvania is the birthplace of American liberty, and it remains a keystone state in this fight today. This Commonwealth is where we declared our independence and where our Constitution was formed. 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
1: 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Hello.
2: Hello. I am so frustrated as the parent of a child with mental illness and how complex that whole process is, and time again, we see people in the news who have committed violent acts with histories of mental illness, who have not gotten the proper treatment, and we never talk about what's going on with this country with mental illness. My son has been in treatment for 30 years. If I was not a medical person myself, a retired nurse case manager, my son would be in prison by now. If I had not fought for good quality care, for counseling, for medications that are appropriate, it took 5 years of trial and error to get the right medication mix for him. Until you've seen a person psychotic and how they behave and what they look like, you have no idea what that person goes through. This woman told two people, at least that we heard about, I am having thoughts of harming my children. Why was she ever around her children if she was actually telling people that? Do they not believe her? When my son told me I'm having thoughts of hurting people, I believed him. I got him help. I got him out of my house. What are we doing with these people with mental illness? We're not helping them. We throw 14 medications at her and say we've helped her.
1: Well, on the one hand, you said that there was there's been a lengthy process with your son of trying to find the proper medication to help him. That's evidently what they were trying to do with her. She went through tons of medications.
2: No.
1: They were throwing all kinds of medications at her. And I'll tell you, Marilyn, first of all, my heart goes out to you. I've always admired and respected parents of any child who has a debilitating situation like your son does. But you told my screener you were outraged at my comments. So I'd like to understand what it is you're outraged about, because I'll tell you what I'm outraged about. I'm outraged that she has supporters. I'm outraged that she's got people outside of a courthouse saying, we love you, Lindsay. I'm outraged that there's a GoFundMe for her. I'm outraged that nobody seems to be speaking for the three children that she murdered with her bare hands. Go ahead.
2: What about the fact, if at the time she did that she did not understand what she was doing, because she's in the throes of a very difficult mental illness, given 11 different medications with side effects? Who knows what the woman was experiencing during that time? I agree with you that what she did was horrific.
1: Is she a victim? Is she a victim?
2: Yes, she's a victim.
1: See, there's the rub. There's the bottom line. People who are on her side somehow think that a woman who incidentally laid out with great precision, and you've heard the story, it sounds like you followed it. She sent her husband on an errand. When she didn't have enough time to do the deed, she sent him back on a second errand. She researched what she was doing. She meticulously planned it. We all know that. Now, you could say, well, that's the throes of mental illness. But to say that this monster, a monster, is a victim, that's outrageous, Marilyn. That's outrageous.
2: I'm sorry, it's not.
1: It is.
2: Because our mental health system is so broken that people that need intensive help, they don't need to be in a house with three children. She needed to be in a facility where she could be kept safe. And not in a situation where she was going to act out and do something like this.
1: Right.
2: We needed to protect her.
1: Right. A broken mental health system doesn't change her monstrous evil actions. And yet, well, that's the point.
2: That's
1: so she's not a victim. So she's still a monster. Even two things can be true at the same time. Luigi Mangione pumped a guy full of bullets because he didn't like the healthcare insurance system. He's now being described as a victim because he had a bad back and he had a bunch of claims. And what you're saying basically echoes the supporters of Luigi. Lindsay Clancy.
2: See, that's the whole problem. the people in this country that don't understand mental illness are quick to, you know, compare her to somebody else that's committed a horrific act with no history that we heard of mental illness on his part, other than the fact that he didn't like the medical care system that he was involved in.
1: I don't think anybody's saying that. I don't think I have a lack of understanding of mental illness. And with all due respect, you don't know my personal situation and family members that I have had to deal with for years who have had varying degrees of mental health challenges. So I know what you're saying. And again, my heart goes out to you, but it is shocking. There was no, we never, you remember Susan Smith, the woman who drove her babies off into the lake in South Carolina. Yes. You remember Andrea Yates, the woman who stabbed her children. Nobody sat around and said, well, they were in the throes of mental illness. Let's feel sorry for them and let's call them a victim. Marilyn, Lindsay Clancy is not a victim. I'm sorry. She's not. She's the monster. She's the perpetrator. She's the killer of her children, and she ought to be locked up forever. Forever. And it just stuns
2: me. She needs to be in a mental institution the rest of her life. On that, you and I agree.
1: Okay.
2: But she needs to be someplace where she will get help.
1: Right, right. Well, she'll get help. And then, of course, the way our system works, you want to talk about a broken system, Marilyn, she'll go into a mental hospital for a few months, maybe a year or two, and then they'll say, she's okay now. She's all better. And maybe it's time to go get, you know, some more kids. Start all over again. No, sorry. Again, my heart goes out to you, Marilyn. I appreciate the perspective. And look, how did you like the new me? I was really working hard not to interrupt her. I kind of like it. Maybe it's not too late to turn over a new leaf. 800-655-MIKE. When it comes to supplements, two things matter most, that it works and you can trust it. 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
6: With SRN News, I'm Ron Taylor. The U.S. military says it has struck three Iranian oil tankers after Navy warships were targeted with ballistic missiles. The military statement Saturday said that an aircraft carrier and destroyer evaded multiple unprovoked Iranian attacks and no U.S. personnel were hurt. Russian President Vladimir Putin has met with U.S. envoys Steve Witkoff and Jared Kushner at the Kremlin. The talks Saturday were aimed at reviving a stalled push to end Russia's full-scale invasion of Ukraine. The Kremlin has ordered a three-day halt on strikes against Kyiv, and Ukraine is prepared to halt strikes on Moscow until Monday. Hawaii, bracing for heavy rain as a Category 4 hurricane brushes past the Pacific Islands. At last check, Hurricane Lowell was about 625 miles southwest of Honolulu with top winds of about 150 miles per hour and is expected to move north past the islands over the weekend. This is SRN News.
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1: 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We're so proud of that. It's the little engine that could. It's taken off. A lot of people are responding quite favorably to it. We're proud of it. Mark Davis and I getting together every day for a unique podcast called M&M Extra, which was created after years of Mark and I visiting together on his daily show in the Dallas-Fort Worth Metroplex on AM 660, The Answer, in Dallas-Fort Worth. Now we do a podcast called M&M Extra. We're doing some really neat content. I can't wait to dive into artificial intelligence, where that leads. I want to do a special episode on that. Next week, we're going to do some special podcasts in honor of Charlie Kirk. It's going to be a kind of a rough week next week. September 10th is the one-year anniversary of Charlie's assassination. We have a special Mike Gallagher show planned for you for that day. Charlie, of course, was a colleague of ours here at Salem Media, and his loss was not only devastating for for conservatism, for free speech, for open debate. But it was certainly very impactful in our own company, and I think we have some unique insights that we'll be able to share with you on Thursday. And then Friday, a week from today, is the 25th anniversary of 9/11. All over social media, there have been all kinds of things popping up showing that day. You know, and it's awful to see, to relive what happened, the horrors of that day. It's absolutely horrifying. But you think about this, 25 years ago, there's a lot of young people who have no idea what that day was like. And so we will definitely commemorate those thousands who perished at the hands of those evildoers. I wonder if the terrorists would have supporters these days. I wonder if the loony left would be finding common ground. Maybe they were mentally ill. Maybe they were just traumatized as a youth. Lots of text messages over my exchange with Marilyn. Steve in Iowa writes, Mike, you are absolutely perfect with the way you dealt with Marilyn. I enjoyed that discussion, and I happen to agree with you. Text from Pennsylvania. Great job in handling Marilyn without interrupting too much, Mike. I like the new you. I kind of like that, too. But did you notice, though, in fairness to Marilyn, she wasn't trying to interrupt me either. I think that's what annoys me, but I just got to get better at it. And I admit it's my greatest shortcoming, as I'm pretty good at this, been doing this a long time. When you've been at it, and that doesn't mean I can't get better. I was talking to somebody this morning about the notion of telling a talk show host who's been doing a talk show since 1978 how he could be a better talk show host. Well, all of us can continue to learn and evolve and adjust and pivot and do better. And my greatest deficiency, and I'm well aware of it, is that I interrupt too much. And that exchange with Marilyn, I thoroughly disagree with her. I absolutely empathize and sympathize with the mother of a mentally ill son. But to call Lindsey Clancy a victim is beyond shocking. It's reprehensible. If she's a victim, then she deserves all the supporters and the love, Lindsay, and stand in solidarity with Lindsay and all the support she's getting. Because after all, she's a victim. And as I asked Marilyn, why didn't anybody call South Carolina's Susan Smith a victim? Why wasn't Andrea Yates considered a victim? But these days, when you kill, you're going to get support. Look at Carmelo Anthony in Texas. A lot of support. Look at Luigi Mangione. A lot of support. Look at Tyler Robinson. A lot of support. killers today are getting support, and that's beyond shocking. Speaking of 9/11, we're very pleased to present these vignettes brought to you by LifeVac. We love bringing you products on this show that improve your life. 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As we talk about the sanctity of a little baby, a little child, there are approximately 5,000 choking deaths in the United States every year. A child dies every 5 days from choking. Older adults are at increased risk of choking, too. Do you have a senior in your household? Somebody you take care of? Lodged food is the main cause. 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
0: 11th, 2001 changed New York and our nation forever. In the aftermath of the attacks, first responders rushed towards danger, displaying extraordinary courage, sacrifice, and commitment. Today, we hear from one of those heroes, retired NYPD Sergeant Roger O'Gara. This is Courage, Sacrifice, and Commitment, presented by Salem Media and produced by me, Annie Sadiq, a student journalist at WRHU Radio, Hofstra University. LifeVac is proud to bring courage, sacrifice, and commitment to the airwaves.
2: As I was working as a sergeant, once the first plane hit and the second plane hit, I went to the 110. I was the first supervisor there, and all the cops that were coming in, I had to sign them into bands to go down to ground zero. We were still hearing the firemen's steady alarm, so that's what everyone was running to try and find the firefighter that is down somewhere, because you're hearing it's the alarm that goes on the air tank from a firefighter. I hate to say my hair was standing up talking about it again. We were down there for 14 hours for 3 weeks. We'd had no masks on at that point because we had no idea. We were just there to help find human life. That's what we were there to try and do. Well, the community, everyone came together. All New Yorkers, 2 days afterwards, everyone was coming to try and help and assist, because it was at that point you're still recovering.
0: You've been listening to Courage, Sacrifice, and Commitment, featuring retired NYPD Sergeant Roger O'Gara. LifeVac remembers the 25th anniversary of 9/11 and are proud to have saved over 6,500 lives and counting. For Salem Media, I'm Annie Sadiq.
1: Thanks, LifeVac, for sponsoring these great vignettes. Hey, Pennsylvania, very important swing state. GOP House seats in swing districts hold the key for the Democrats to try to take back control of the House. I want you to meet Pennsylvania gubernatorial candidate Stacey Garrity. She joins us coming up.

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1: You've been diagnosed with COPD, but breathing seems to be getting harder. 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
1: You know, Josh Shapiro has such an abysmal track record. If we go back to that awful era of COVID, he was the attorney general during COVID. Remember that? Pennsylvania was one of the worst states in America in terms of closings, schools, businesses being shuttered. And look, he led the charge. He was a tyrant. Pennsylvania is such a crucial swing state, and Josh Shapiro is being challenged by the treasurer of the Commonwealth of Pennsylvania, Stacey Garrity, a very impressive person, a decorated veteran. She spent roughly three decades in the Army Reserve. She retired as a colonel. She's a business leader. Let's welcome to the Mike Gallagher Show the 78th treasurer of the Commonwealth of Pennsylvania, Stacey Garrity. Stacey, it's so good to have you on the program. Thanks very much for making time to join us. Look, Shapiro made news. We talked about how he acted during COVID. He is seeking broad new powers after claiming measles deaths in the state. This has been a huge scandal. His rush to seek broad powers on this healthcare front is a reminder of what he was like during COVID. Can we dive into that a little bit and talk about your, you know, how you've been trying to put a spotlight on this for a while?
2: Absolutely. First of all, Mike, it is great to be on with you. And yes, Pennsylvania is such an important state because when he announced he was running, he said he was laser focused on the four U.S. House seats that are vulnerable, as well as getting the trifecta, which means one more state house seat and the governor's mansion. And I think that's the only way he thinks that he can get any traction for Pennsylvania Avenue instead of focusing on Pennsylvania families, as you say. And yes, he was in lockstep with former Governor Tom Wolf and Joe Biden every step of the way, prosecuted people that didn't comply with the draconian lockdowns. And his new Department of Health proposed regulations, over 500 pages, makes those COVID-19 days look like a routine checkup.
1: Well, you've done a great, one of the things that has been most effective about your messaging is that you've exposed him for being anything but the moderate that people want to try to convey him as being. The media, they're in the tank. People might think he's a moderate, but take a moment and explain to our audience what his tax and regulatory policies have done to the Commonwealth of Pennsylvania.
2: Absolutely. So right now, Pennsylvania ranks 47th out of 50, according to U.S. News and World Report, economically. Can you believe that? 47 out of 50 states. It can't get much worse than that. We have the fifth highest tax burden in the nation. And to put that in perspective, a family making $70,000 a year, if you're in Pennsylvania, you're going to pay $2,000 to $5,000 more every single year in taxes. Compared to that same family making the same amount of money in Florida. I mean, we could go on and on. We're the sixth highest state for people leaving. Our infrastructure is a C-. And then because I'm the state treasurer, this is one that really upsets me. We are spending $5 billion more every single year than what we bring in. And Pennsylvanians just can't afford it.
1: The story of Pennsylvanians fleeing is extraordinary, and we're seeing this exodus in states like Pennsylvania, New York, California. Look, I grew up in the Midwest dreaming of getting a job in broadcasting in New York City. I got there. I was able to achieve that goal, and then I basically got chased out and came to Florida where things were more normal. No state income tax, a better quality of life, regulatory reasonableness, really. I mean, of course, you know, we got a governor here, Ron DeSantis, that is the envy, I think, of states all over the country. But it's got to, knowing your story, a business leader, a veteran, somebody who served your country, it's got to break your heart to know that fellow Pennsylvanians have been fleeing the Commonwealth because of the policies of people like Josh Shapiro.
2: It does break my heart, and that's really the only reason that I'm running, Mike, is because it doesn't have to be this way. I mean, think about Pennsylvania. We are blessed with resources that are the envy of the world. We are the Saudi Arabia of natural gas. Where we're situated geographically, we are within a few hours' drive of 60% of the population We have world-class industries, and so we should be leading the nation. I mean, think about it. Pennsylvania built America, remember? And, you know, we saved the union. We built the American working class, and there is no reason that we can't lead again, but leadership matters, accountability matters, and putting Pennsylvania families first matters.
1: 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Stacey, let's talk for a moment about the problem that Governor Shapiro has with the real loony far-left DSA crowd, the socialists. Again, the perception that he's a moderate, even though the business world and normal citizens know he's not, but he does face that problem, doesn't he? Isn't there a real split among his party and whether or not to support him or not? I mean, doesn't that make him vulnerable? Give you an opening in running for governor?
2: Well, that's why he gave $5 million to a mosque that supported Hamas, even though he's Jewish. I mean, you can't make this stuff up. That's why he will not call out the far left socialists. He just won't. And that is why he supports biological males competing against girls in sports. So he is anything but a moderate, but he says all things to all people because, you know, he doesn't stand for anything. And he changes his positions with the polls. For example, these data centers did the same thing. Flip-flopped on school choice. If you recall, he ran on school choice in 22. And then what happened? He line item vetoed it out of the first budget.
1: Well, your record is incredibly impressive. Your platform is solid. I hope everybody in Pennsylvania and beyond goes to GarrettyForPA.com to read about what you stand for and what you represent. I know it's a David Goliath situation, but boy, a lot of Americans are pulling for you, and we're praying for you. We appreciate you joining us here on the Mike Gallagher Show. Stacey Garrity, keep fighting the good fight.
2: Thanks, Mike. I will.
1: You take care. Stacey Garrity joining us again, the treasurer of Pennsylvania running for governor. And look, he is vulnerable. He's got the Democrats have a world of hurt right now. They're in a mess. They know it. You've got a lot of they want to pretend that they're this big tent. That's their talking point because that's all they got. It's all they got is talking points. It's all they're left with. All they're left with now are talking points. I saw this this clip. I was in Maine earlier in the week. I took a few days of a break, and you know, Maine's a great state, but there's a lot of real Looney Tune progressives up there. And you got to check this clip out. I came across this last night. Just you talk about a laugh out loud moment. There was some kind of the Granite State primary debate. Check out this New Hampshire congresswoman. Her name is Paige Beauchemin. She can't name a single thing that she would bring Trump up on impeachment charges, even though she knows they want to impeach him.
3: Representative Beauchemin, you've said you'll file articles of impeachment against President Trump on day one when you get to Washington. For viewers tonight, can you explain what you see as the high crime or misdemeanor you believe the president's committed this term? And also how you'll convince other members to join your impeachment efforts when many other members have also promised to file their own articles of impeachment?
4: Yeah, sure. Thank you. Well, it's really hard to narrow it down, and I didn't bring my running list. So I'll just say that pretty much everything that Trump is doing there's a problem with it. And
1: that's a serious candidate. I didn't bring my list, but pretty much everything he's doing is a high crime and misdemeanor, right? Yeah, right. That's today's Democrat Party. We got a big choice to make in November, and shouldn't be difficult. Coming up, have you followed the drama over the firing of Maria Bartiromo from Fox News? We'll give you an update on that. And does Hakeem Jeffries support any aspect of the Save America Act at all, even maybe just the photo ID part? He makes that crystal clear. That and a whole lot more as we continue this busy Friday episode of the Mike Gallagher Show. 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
6: With SRN News, I'm Ron Taylor. The military says it has struck three Iranian oil tankers after Navy warships were targeted with ballistic missiles. The military statement Saturday said that an aircraft carrier and destroyer evaded multiple unprovoked Iranian attacks and no U.S. personnel were injured. Experts note a dangerous escalation after Iran's previous attacks at sea targeted commercial shipping. Russian President Vladimir Putin has met with U.S. envoys Steve Witkoff and Jared Kushner at the Kremlin. The talks Saturday were aimed at reviving a stalled push to end Russia's full-scale invasion of Ukraine. Rescuers in Nepal have pulled out a Chinese man and a woman in separate operations 10 days after the devastating floods hit the country. The man was rescued from a hydropower tunnel, bringing the total to three workers pulled alive from that area. At least 1,300 people were killed in the floods. More than 5,000 remain missing. This is SRN News.
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11: 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Freedom is more than inheritance. 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

0: principles that made self-government possible. 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

0: 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Our number, 877-381-3811, 877-381-3811. I don't believe I've talked at all about the Lindsey Clancy case. If I did, it was briefly, but I do wish to speak about it now with you. And I don't want to spend the whole program on it, because it looks like this is likely to go on to another trial, should the prosecution decide that. I look at it this way. If a 5-year-old child, a 3-year-old child, and I believe a 5-month-old baby, we understand what women go through. Many women go through it very violently, in fact, after they have babies. Many women don't. The body's traumatized in some ways and so forth. I don't downplay that. Nobody's downplaying that. On the other hand, the reason this is an extraordinary case is because most mothers do not execute their children. And in your mind's eye, you understand she sent her husband away to the CVS. In about 30, 35 minutes' time, she murdered each one, seriatim, one, then the next, bringing them down to the basement. I think to myself how horrendous this must have been for those babies, that their mother was their executioner. The 5- and the 3-year-old especially must have been stunned and shocked. Mommy, mommy. Strangling somebody, even little babies, that's not easy. It's not easy to kill them. You have to pull really, really tight for a period of time. And I've wondered myself, once you killed your first baby, how could you go on and kill the next and the next? Eventually, she went to the roof and she jumped off, severely injured herself. But maybe that's what she should have done in the first place, if that was her mindset at the time. I'm well aware that she sought help on numerous occasions. She got help on numerous occasions. I'm well aware of the defects in the healthcare system, particularly when it comes to mental health, the toxic drugs, the overlay of drugs. It's all horrible what happened to her. But I do not believe it justifies the murder one after the other of those babies. Now, I'm not on the jury. I didn't hear everything. I wasn't in the courtroom. But we amazingly have 11 jurors who were going to acquit her. Seems to me at a minimum she should have gotten manslaughter, don't you think, Rich? Because manslaughter at least is something. But a complete acquittal? What kind of a message does that send to everybody and anybody? The healthcare field and so forth. So after a long trial and the jury taking it under consideration for a very long time, you have a mistrial, despite 3 efforts by the judge to send them back. And there was one juror who said, no, I'm not going to acquit. And it was a man. There were 3 men on the jury. And now he's under attack by the defense, which is outrageous. He's personally being abused by the defense. They're basically putting a target on his back. You know, we talk about the fact that we have a jury system. You have to accept what the jury does. But this defense lawyer was pounding away on this one juror, who's a man who can't possibly understand what took place. Excuse me. Fathers can. When their kids are killed, especially by their wife, it has an enormous emotional impact. Your parents, plural. Now, let's see here. We have Judge William Sullivan, who I think did a pretty good job. during the murder trial today. Here's what he did in declaring a mistrial. Cut 21, go.
1: All right, members of the jury, at this point, I'm going to declare that the jury is deadlocked, and I'm going to declare a mistrial. All right? I just wanted to make a comment. I'm kind of a history buff. And during World War II, Winston Churchill was the prime minister for England, when England pretty much stood against Nazi Germany alone. And so Churchill oftentimes had to talk to the citizens and say, let us brace for our duties. And I always liked that phrase. And I thought of that phrase when all of you were agreeing to be on this jury. You agreed to brace for that duty. And each one of you knew how long the case was going to go. You knew how difficult the case was going to be to listen to facts-wise. But still, you braced for that duty.
0: Mm-hmm. And this one man held out. Many consider what he did very heroic because the pressure must have been enormous. The voices must have been raised in the back as they were cloistered in a room. And to keep hearing this defense counsel pound away at him. And so here we are. Kevin Reddington, Clancy's lawyer, at a press conference after the mistrial verdict. Cut 22, go.
2: I'm representing a woman who is a fantastic, wonderful individual.
0: Okay, let's stop right there. You might fight for her as her counsel. She may have had many psychological issues, but nobody is fantastic or wonderful who killed three of her children, okay? That's just not the case. Go ahead.
2: It's so brave, so awesome. Every day she came in this courthouse, stood tall, no pun intended, the poor thing
0: is in a real... Stood tall. She did this. There's no dispute about her killing her three children. There's no dispute. The dispute is, could the prosecution prove, in many states, the prosecution isn't the party that proves, it's the defense, that her mental condition was such that she couldn't have control over her mental faculties when she did what she did. That's a very tall order, as a matter of fact. It's a very liberal state, so I suspect that's why it's on the prosecution and not the defense to prove that type of mental capacity or incapacity. But the fact that she had to sit there and listen and watch, she was listening and watching to what she did. Go ahead.
2: We all know for the rest of her life.
0: Stop there. For the rest of her life, she's going to have a life if she chooses. Those babies are not. Those babies are afforded a defense under the law, too, you know. They have a right to live under the law, too. I know we've dumbed this down with abortion and infanticide, which now they have in Massachusetts. But those lives were snuffed out. Go ahead.
2: 7 weeks of the trial where nobody had anything bad to say about her except for the two prosecutors.
0: Except those three babies who couldn't speak. I'm sure they wouldn't be thrilled about mommy. Do you agree with me, Mr. Producer? I don't like this defense, Laura. No, understand, the trial's over. Judge made his decision, jury made its decision, and he's going on and on like this. I don't like this guy. I don't like him at all. Go ahead.
2: Cruz. She had people that would meet her, nurses that would know her, that would visit with her, the chaplain who had never
0: met her. Okay, we actually don't need to hear anymore because he's out there making another closing argument. making another closing argument. But whatever happens, those three babies are gone forever. And we as a society really have to think if this is okay or not. The fact that she was mentally ill, at least as described during the circumstances of this trial, the fact that she did what she did and then she jumped and tried to kill herself, these are all very sad and upsetting facts. She had a defense. It's not like she didn't have a defense. She certainly did have a defense. But for me, just me, again, like everybody else who has an opinion outside the courtroom, no, I don't think the death penalty. Some people do. But I certainly think manslaughter. 11 of those 12 jurors were prepared to let her go scot-free. Except for that one juror who's a male and he's being attacked because he's a male. He's being attacked by this defense lawyer for not following the law. The judge didn't say he didn't follow the law. This defense lawyer. This defense lawyer wanted him removed and replaced with another juror and wanted an appeal based on this one juror. This is what they do. This guy takes it too far. He's a sleazeball. And the case, at least in this level, at this time, is over. It can be, again, retried. He's still out there trashing that juror. And as I said, putting a target on his back. And I say that, from my perspective, that one juror had it right. She's certainly guilty of something. I'll be right back.
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0: Bethany Mandel, writing in the New York Post, says millions of American women are celebrating a victory of sorts. A hung jury in the Lindsey Clancy trial. The case's future is uncertain. It will likely be difficult to find enough jurors capable of coming to an unbiased decision after the entire country has been riveted by this trial. It allows that 11 members of the jury favored some form of leniency, whether or not guilty by reason of insanity verdict or a lesser conviction, while one male holdout forced the jury to hang. He was, it appeared, a modern-day Juror 8 from the famous play The 12 Angry Men, but in reverse. This is a victory for Clancy, whose team will now enter either another trial with the prospect of another sympathetic jury or plea negotiations with the upper hand. It's one step further for Clancy, but one step backwards for womankind, she writes. The aftermath of the death of famed feminist activist Gloria Steinem yesterday, women have found ourselves set back generations at the hands of Steinem's proteges. Growing up, we were told we would do anything. We could do anything. We could be an astronaut, an engineer, a surgeon, or even the president. Now, apparently, the game is off. Do you want a space shuttle piloted by a woman who could experience such extreme hormonal mood swings that she could snap and murder everyone else on board? Would you trust a building engineered by a woman whose judgment could be clouded by a cocktail of SSRIs and other mood-altering medications? And when the first female commander-in-chief decides it's time to go to war with, say, Paraguay, should the generals ask, Madam President, are you sure? Or are you mad? Just mad because you're PMSing. It's not just in the professional realm that Lindsey Clancy has set back womankind. In the most important way, Clancy and her supporters have endangered the most sacred role a woman can ever hold, that of a mother. Across social media during the trial, legions of mothers posted in support of Clancy, claiming they could easily have been her. They discussed their own postpartum struggles and inexplicably suggested that those struggles made them somehow vulnerable to the same affliction that drove Clancy to murder her children. And yet, I would add, they didn't, did they? Despite lying to providers about the fact that she was a threat to herself and others, and despite never presenting with postpartum psychosis, Clancy was, we now know, indeed a deadly threat. And now every time a woman presents with depression, anxiety, suicidal ideation, or intrusive thoughts, well, a cloud of suspicion can hang over her head. Clancy's supporters claim that her husband Patrick never should have left her alone with her children. But follow that argument to its logical conclusion, and millions of American men have not only license but responsibility to restrict their wives' freedom with their own children. Clancy's supporters have greased the slippery slope, and they won't enjoy the ride to the bottom. If Patrick Clancy didn't do enough, then the argument holds that any woman experiencing serious postpartum struggles should lose custody and unsupervised visitation. Mom is too volatile, don't you know, to be trusted with her own children. Better leave them with Dad, who isn't susceptible to the violent, hormonal, and psychiatric instability we have just spent months being told can overtake a mother without warning and causing her to kill her three children. I'll be right back.
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2: With SRN News, I'm Ron Taylor. Rescuers in Nepal have pulled out a Chinese man and a woman in separate operations 10 days after devastating floods hit that country. The man was rescued from a hydropower tunnel, bringing the total to 3 workers pulled alive from that hydropower project. Nepal's army said a joint rescue team of Nepalese military personnel and South Korean disaster experts rescued the man from a nearly 740-foot tunnel. At least 1,300 people were killed in the August 26 floods, and more than 5,000 remain missing. The U.S. military says it struck 3 Iranian oil tankers after Navy warships were targeted with ballistic missiles. The military statement Saturday said that the aircraft carrier and destroyer evaded multiple unprovoked Iranian attacks and no U.S. personnel were hurt. Experts note a dangerous escalation after Iran's previous attacks at sea targeted commercial shipping. This is SRN News.
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1: Well, we have another Islamic scholar, which means they hate our guts and want to kill us. That's what it takes, I suppose, Mr. Producer. An Islamic scholar in India, excuse me, Indiana, not to be confused with India. And he had this to say, Hatip Sharia Kill on X. Let's go to cut three, go.
2: Ask the Messenger of Allah Sallallahu Alaihi Wasallam, what type of Islam is the best? I want to know how do I can be the best. This is the type of attitude we want to develop within ourselves. We want to cultivate this attitude. How can I aim even higher? The Prophet Sallallahu Alaihi Wasallam is asked, which are the best of deeds? Jihadun fi sabilillah. Then you have to go fight as a warrior in the path of Allah. Qala al-jihad fi sabilillah. That you have to fight and give your life and fight for Allah's sake. So this is the mentality we need to develop. Instead of asking, what is the least I can do? Ask yourself, how can I be the most involved? How can I be the best?
1: You know, ladies and gentlemen, I ask myself, how is this guy still in this country? And I would say to the local zoning boards all over the country, the local governments all over the country that tolerate these types of institutions, why? Well, because we have a First Amendment right, freedom of religion. No, this man is proselytizing about violence. Violence. He's urging violence. That's what he's doing. Islamists to die. That's the most fulfilling it can be, as you see. And everybody's going to turn around one day when we have one of these horrendous events, and they're going to say, how did this happen? I'm telling you how it happens. The tolerance for this is really intolerable. It drives me crazy. I'm just, you know, day after day, we talk about this. I'm behind this microphone, and I'm not going to get off it. I'm not going to pretend it's not here. It's here. And then you have the likes of a Hassan Piker, a.k.a. Puker. Again, birthright citizenship. Thank you. Thank you, the majority of the Supreme Court, led by John Roberts. For nothing. For nothing. How you defied the Constitution and you created nonsense here. That's going to have everlasting disaster for our children and our grandchildren. Hassan Puker was born in the United States of Turkish parents. They brought him right back to Turkey where he was indoctrinated into a culture of jihadi, and then he came back. And we're seeing this with China, with the Marxists. We're seeing it with the Islamists from the Middle East and elsewhere. And they're being seeded throughout our country in one enclave after another. Because these damn local governments and these damn local school zoning boards don't have the guts to take action. They're being told the First Amendment compels it. No, it doesn't. Not if you know that what's being preached here is violence. Let them take you to court. Don't roll over and play dead, or we'll all be in some way treated to violence. Here's this Hassan Puker. Now, this guy was mentoring Al-Sayed. Even though he denies it, he was. They were close buddies, tight. And let me tell you something. They're still tight. They're going through this rope-a-dope dance here to confuse you or confound you in Michigan, like, oh, he's not that bad. Oh, he's bad. He's every bit a Piker. Cut four, go.
3: I can't believe I'm calling Nasrallah Bays. I mean, listen, these motherfuckers are better read than you by a million. Like, it's not a broken clock situation. He's read more books than you could ever imagine. And also, ultimately, he is regarded as a pretty brilliant a person in terms of, like, everything that he's done. This is Hassan Nasrallah, I believe the general secretary of the Hezbollah.
1: That was him burping, right, Rich? He's A disgusting bastard. So this is when Nasrallah was alive. Nasrallah was alive. Remember who he was? He was the leader of Hezbollah. The Israelis took him out. He was responsible for the killing of so many Americans. And before that took place, Hassan Pugher's praising him. He's brilliant. He's read more books than you have. You understand? Here's Abdul El Sayed on a podcast yesterday. He says we should arrest Netanyahu. He's a bona fide war criminal. No, he's not. Those are all lies about Gaza. The ICC is corrupt. The prosecutor's been suspended. I think he's actually been fired. He's facing charges for his conduct. And we in Israel don't recognize the ICC because they could put our soldiers in prison if we do. Now, that would be globalism, you understand? That is conferring our sovereignty to another entity. A sovereignty to another entity that we have no authority over or no influence over whatsoever. That's globalism, not trading with an ally. That's not globalism, but we're dealing with a lot of mental midgets here who like to deal in slogans. Nonetheless, this focus on Netanyahu is just disgusting. Cut five, go.
4: Do you think that Netanyahu should be arrested when he steps foot on U.S. soil?
1: Okay, what kind of, you know, these softball questions to these jihadi Islamists are just outrageous. You think the crown prince of Saudi Arabia should be arrested since his family had a much more significant role in 9/11 than we've been told? Thank God for the litigation that's been taking place that we know as much as we know. Do you think he should be arrested? Do you think the inbreds that run Qatar, that have funded the Muslim Brotherhood and Hamas, Islamic Jihad, that have had, terrorist acts in our country and against Americans all over the world, you think he should be arrested? You think Xi should be arrested? God knows what he's doing to Muslims, 2 million Uyghurs. Nobody seems to care about that. And I can go down the list who should be arrested and who shouldn't be arrested. This sick bastard. Abdul El Zayed. Cut five, go.
5: I mean, he's a bona fide war criminal. That's what we should be doing.
1: No, he's not a bona fide war criminal, bonehead. Not a bona fide criminal of any kind. Of any kind. Go ahead.
5: When war criminals come to our country. But the big question right now is ultimately the question of where we spend our tax dollars, right? When you think about the fact that our country sends billions of dollars to his military that
1: okay,
5: he is
1: ladies
5: used-
1: and gentlemen, they don't send, we don't send billions of dollars to his military. They also provide us with technology that's applied to our military and our intelligence services for free. But let's talk about billions of dollars being sent to Egypt. Billions of dollars being spent on a major base in Qatar. Billions of dollars being spent on scores of military bases in the Middle East, none of which were in Israel, all of which are in Arab countries. Should we talk about that? Here's another one. The administration is now going to send or proposing to send $5.75 billion to Saudi Arabia. They won't talk about that. And they're also proposing civilian use nuclear power for an oil-rich fiefdom in Saudi Arabia. Is that okay? No talk about that. But look how we're focused always on Israel, always on Netanyahu, country of 9 million, an elected government, always focused on that, never focused on the enemy. Israel doesn't want to kill us. Israel doesn't want to blow us off the face of the earth. It could, as we could them. It's an ally. Israel doesn't unleash terrorism against us. You've got a whole Middle East full of terrorists, Islamist dictators, countries that have killed our citizens, Saudi Arabia, Qatar, its role on 9/11. Egypt, the home of the Muslim Brotherhood. It is amazing to me, this propaganda, the repetition, the reprobates like this punk who are out there spreading this stuff, and people are shaking their head, yeah, yeah, yeah. Now the genocide in Gaza has been disproven repeatedly, every other day now, by international organizations that hate the Jews and hate Israel. The UN had to conclude. No, sorry, there wasn't genocide. No, there wasn't starvation. Nope. And today those kids are running around fat. Now they're talking about nutrition, not malnutrition. And the people, the hosts, the so-called podcasters, they haven't withdrawn their positions. They haven't apologized. They haven't corrected themselves over and over and over again, repeating these lies over and over and over again. Now we're shifting it to Judea and Samaria. Oh, yeah, those settlers. They're not settlers. That's like calling the Navajo on their reservations settlers. They're not settlers on a reservation. Except this is even more distinct. How? These are the indigenous peoples to that specific area of the world, Judea and Samaria. But we'll call it the West Bank of Jordan just to confuse everybody. And we'll call them Palestinians to further confuse everybody. And I repeat, how is it even possible when Judaism was birthed in Judea and Samaria? How is it even possible that the original inhabitants of the land were Muslims when Islam wasn't even invented for 2,500 years? It's crazy, isn't it? I'll be right back.
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0: tell you as often as I can. When Donald Trump leaves office, I hate to think about it. I hate to think about it. We're going to miss that man. We're going to miss what he does. The enemy among us, they will be thrilled. But I've been around long enough. I've seen presidents come and go. There's nothing like this man. There simply is not. And I say that in the most positive way I can possibly convey to you. You don't have to agree with every single thing. But the point is, he does enormous number of things, and he does them well, and he does them because he loves this country. And if they win the House and or the Senate, and God forbid both, they will try to destroy him and his family and everything he's created. And I, for one, intend to stand in the breach and do everything I can to defend him and what he's been doing. Because he defends us. That's what he's doing. He's defending America and Americans. And don't ever forget it. When you may have a family member or a friend or something, yeah, but there are no buts. Everything's on the line. Every damn thing. We're going to have Byron Donalds on the program in hour three. I want to keep bringing in people who I think it's very important that they get elected. Some of whom I agree with most, if not all the time, like Byron. Others I may agree with much of the time. It's okay. Some individuals I would never support in another election cycle. I wouldn't, but I am in this one. Because even a moderate Republican filling a seat in Congress is better than a communist or an Islamist who want to destroy our country. You understand what I'm saying? That same goes with governorships and state legislatures. And so we're going to continue to be on the warpath here, may I say, and I will, and I did. That's right. For our country. We have, do I owe you something, Rich? Oh, yes. Here we be. Does everybody know my favorite ministry is Hagee Ministries? I think I've made that clear, right? John Hagee, Matt Hagee, the Hagee family, our dear friends, just such fantastic people. And it's projected into the entire congregation that they have created, the church, the Cornerstone Church in San Antonio, Texas, in their televised church events on Sundays, also on radio, and the fantastic books that the pastor writes. And what they do is incredible for humanity. Christians and Jews, just incredible. So let me explain as an example one of the things of many that they do, and they do it beautifully. A young woman discovers she's pregnant. Okay, she's scared and alone. Maybe she's been told that abortion is her only option because that's what people tell her. But what if instead of telling her to end that life, someone said, we'll help you, and you don't have to do this alone. And that's what Sanctuary of Hope does. The Hagee Ministries, Sanctuary of Hope. 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And as you can imagine, all of this requires resources. And they're very efficient with their resources. I saw it with my own two eyes. But this is life-affirming care in action. 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To become part of this. Maybe you're a Christian, maybe you're not. 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Stand with Sanctuary of Hope. We've got a ton to talk about tonight. We always run out of it over our 3 hours. But I don't figure you want to hear me do a Jerry Lewis radio-a-thon, so I won't. But we have 2 big hours left. Stick with us. I'll be right back.
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3: With SRN News, I'm Ron Taylor. The U.S. military struck down three Iranian oil tankers after Navy warships targeted them with ballistic missiles. The military statement Saturday detailed that an aircraft carrier and destroyer evaded multiple unprovoked Iranian attacks and no U.S. personnel were injured. Experts note a dangerous escalation after Iran's previous attacks at sea targeted commercial shipping. Russian President Vladimir Putin has met with U.S. envoys Steve Witkoff and Jared Kushner at the Kremlin. The talks Saturday were aimed at reviving a stalled push to end Russia's full-scale invasion of Ukraine. The Kremlin has ordered a three-day halt on strikes against Kyiv that starts at midnight. Ukrainian President Vladimir Zelensky said that Ukraine's prepared to halt strikes on Moscow through Monday. Rescuers in Nepal pulling out a Chinese man and woman in separate operations. Still, at least 5,000 remain missing. This is SRN News.
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0: You said you'd never buy your kid candy from the checkout aisle. 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Never, ever become a minivan mom. 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
6: Maybe we'll take calls the bottom of this hour, if we have enough calls to take, because I'm taking it in a little bit of an odd order here. 877-381-3811. What have I got myself into? I promised there's enough callers, I'll do it. 877-381-3811, the bottom of this hour, which means about 25 minutes from now. By the way, in that jobs report, as reported by the New York Slimes, again, record number, almost three times as many jobs created as the so-called experts predicted. I don't know where they get this from, but I wanted to read a couple, one or two sentences out of this report. Manufacturing continues its gentle upward trend, adding 16,000 jobs last month. Listen to this. This sector is now 58,000 above a recent low in December. Demand for data center equipment. Data center equipment. New investments in drug manufacturing, defense production, and semiconductor plants are part of what could be powering the turnaround. These data centers, I'm telling you now, there's just a huge, huge plus side to this. And the states that get in front of this are the states that are going to really benefit from it. And the towns that get in front of it are the towns that are going to really benefit from this. And when you look at the kinds of jobs that are created, it's across the board. They're blue-collar jobs, union, non-union, construction workers, truck drivers, pavers. Just, it's incredible. And the jobs inside the building, once they're created, of course, you're going to need to maintain them, but Again, the stems will come into play. You know, people with these technical skills. And then, of course, there's the businesses that will be born of these data centers and artificial intelligence. It's impossible to know how many there will be and so forth and so on, but that's the point. It's incalculable. That's how big this is. That's how big this is. This is an industrial revolution. It is the new industrial revolution. That's what it is. The president is way ahead of the curve on this. And he also sees what communist China is doing. They happen to be way ahead of the curve in front of most countries, as do the Israelis and the Indians. So this is a big deal. So when you have Bernie Sanders running against it, always running against everything that's, you know, that's productive, that creates jobs, while he's going on and on about more government and how bad capitalism, just remember this. All the good that comes from capitalism is an argument against Bernie Sanders. That's why he always attacks it, always attacks who makes money from it, who's employed by it. That's why he attacks it, because it proves his Marxist ideology to be corrupt and defective. And he's not alone. And he's not alone. So here he wants to stop, literally, ban. He wants to ban nationwide data centers. And all that comes from it. And I don't know how Republicans can lose. You know, the Democrats, I have an article here, they're thinking about how to use data centers against the Republicans. Because they're all about government, folks. And not constitutional government either. That's who they are. That's what they are. They're not about you, Mr. and Mrs. America. They're not even about illegal aliens when you really come down to it. They want them. They use them. They exploit them. So they can get as many House seats as possible, many votes as possible. But if there's 300,000 missing children, they don't care. If women are sold into pornography and sex slavery crossing the border, they don't care. If illegal aliens are raping and pillaging, they don't care. Open the prisons, right? No prisons. No ICE. No enforcement. That's who they are. That's where they're coming from. Oh, yeah. But that's important to know, isn't it? And these data centers are just, again, the states that get in front of this and the counties that get, Loudoun County's going to the bank with this. Nobody's being poisoned. Nobody's being polluted. The water's fine. The air's fine. The electricity's fine. But they want you to close your eyes and ears to everything that's going on. Yeah, but what? Then they do the class warfare stuff. Yeah, put it in your backyard. That's the richest county in America. It's the richest county in America, or certainly one of them. And they're able to cut their taxes and increase their benefits because of the tax revenue that's coming from data centers. You've got $750 billion from the big nine that's being invested in this country for data centers for states that want it. California, you're out of luck. New York, you're out of luck. They may have started something, but they're not going to add it to it. You're out of luck. New Jersey, you're out of luck. All these great jobs. You know, unions ought to be fighting for this stuff. And many of them are, by the way. Many of them are. Because this is the future, whether they like it or not. Whether the Marxists like it or not, the pseudo-conservatives like it or not, the woke Reich like it or not, it is. And you know, when you have freedom, you have the freedom to think. You have the free will to act. So these morons, whether they be pseudo-conservatives, Marxists, whatever the hell they are, who actually think that you're going to have to be able to shut down your thinking process, because that a data center is the reflection of the mind. That's what it is, essentially. Not in all its particulars, but in terms of processing intelligence and information and this, that, and the other, except it does it much faster and much more comprehensively. But it's the American mind that's built the computers that will build the computers. I know it sounds crazy, but it's true. And that's how we're going to get. That's how we're going to get cures for cancer, cures for heart disease, cures for kidney disease, cures for Alzheimer's and all the rest of it. and get it faster than ever before. That's how we'll have a security system nationwide. That'll be bigger and better and faster than what we have. I don't like to say this, but I did speak to the president briefly today, and he's all in on this. But as you know, so am I. But it doesn't matter if I am. He is. That's what matters. And he's right. If he's not America first, there is no America first. And you'll have still some people, particularly woke right types, national conservatives, or whatever the hell they call themselves. What about the young people? They're getting turned off by data centers. They don't get the job. Sure they do. Sure they do. They can be in construction, right? Or maybe they're part of STEM, the sciences and technology and so forth and so on. I mean, this is the opportunity of the opportunity. This is really for the younger generation to develop, to grab onto, to get a really good paying job and so forth and so on. The boomers, quote unquote, the boomers. The boomers will benefit, but the boomers will not benefit as much as younger generations and rising generations. This is the new industrial revolution, I am telling you right now, and it is already in place and it's already kicking in. And it doesn't create the pollution and it doesn't create the problems that the older industrial revolutions did, and thank God for them. Or you wouldn't have a roof over your head, you wouldn't have clean running warmer water, hot and cold in your house, you wouldn't be able to flick a switch and the electricity comes on, you wouldn't be able to do any of these things. But for the prior industrial revolutions. That this is the cleanest industrial revolution of any industrial revolution. And once the facts get out, I told you, once the facts get out about the water issue, the energy issue, and so forth, and I also told you the other night, as I have before, I suppose, the problem with energy production, and that is energy prices. The problem with energy prices is not data centers. It's Democrats. You want lower energy prices? You don't vote for Democrats. You vote for Republicans. That's how you have more affordability. Let me tell you a little secret. If it wasn't for Donald Trump opening up wherever he can and wherever he could, drilling and refining and processing and pipelines and all the rest of it, whether we're in a conflict in Iran or not, the price of oil and gasoline at the pump, if Joe Biden had still been president or Kamala Harris, would be much more expensive than it is today. Because that's their ideology. That's their climate change religion and their fundamentalism. Remember? I'll be right back.
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0: We always do, actually. I love this song. Would it be rude if I said this song's for my wife? I don't think so, do you, Rick? I love the way you move. That's nice, I think. True. All right, here we go. All right, we better phase that. People will get nervous or something. And over the past month, more and more people have been reaching out to our friends at Monetary Gold, and I don't blame them. You know why? For a free, I repeat, free evaluation of their current gold holdings. Now, those of you who don't own gold or silver or platinum, I want to talk to you in a moment. But those of you who do, gold has fluctuated a lot over the past 12 months. It eclipsed $5,000 an ounce. And then it began to recede, and it comes up a little bit, recedes a little, but the trajectory is obvious. It's up. But with the midterms coming, I think it'll continue to go up because people are concerned. In fact, I have an article here, that enormous amounts of gold are leaving the country. Did you read that? I sent that to you, Mr. Producer. Enormous amounts of gold are leaving the country. Because foreigners and foreign governments with central banks, they want to bring their gold back to their countries. Apparently they had some of it in our country. And they want to hold it. They do not want to use it. On top of that, they're buying more of it. So I'm just telling you what I read today. And I'll have that article for you next week as well. But it was on the Drudge Report, which I look at to see what the enemy is saying. I don't know if it's still there. And in multiple other places. So it's the real deal. It's the real deal. So you've got to decide, okay, what does that mean to me, Mr. and Mrs. America, individually? What do I do? Well, first of all, many people who own gold in their retirement accounts or have them in a vault at the bank or in their own vaults, they want to know, they're contacting Monetary Gold because they want to know what they have. They want to know the current market range of their holdings. They want to know the long-term goals, if they're being met. They want to know if they're holding the right product, that is, coins and what country and the date of the coins and so forth and so on. These are what I call markets within the market. So they're having Monetary Gold's experts take a closer look at what they have and what they might want to do with it. 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All right. I said we would, so let's do it. Let's take some calls. Let's go to Robert, Athens, Alabama, beautiful part of the country. The great WVNN. How are you, Robert?
1: I'm doing good, Mark. And I sure do appreciate you having your show and being on air.
0: Thank you, sir.
1: The revolution, I heard you talking about the Industrial Revolution. Now, I can remember when they, closed down the steel mills. Mm-hmm. Most of the shipyards left. We don't make ships no more. We need to open up shipyards, put steel mills in. Mining has to come back. Mm-hmm. We have to do a lot more than just the data centers and the electronic part. Of course, you have to have the minerals for all this stuff that goes in to the data centers to make the chips, to make the computers and all this. And I'm sure probably 90% of it's still coming from China. We have to.
0: No, it's actually not China. It would be Taiwan. And also, it's less than that now. I believe it's 70%. And slowly but surely, we are developing our own chip industry. Now, it's a slow process. But you got to get going in order to get going. And there'll be other trades developed out of these data centers. But you're absolutely right, especially when it comes to the shipbuilding. People have lost, we've lost the skills to do it. But they're coming back. I know the Philadelphia Naval Yard's coming back. Other naval yards are being refurbished. So Trump is really doing that. But, we spend about $1 trillion on defense. It sounds like a ton. It's not. We spend over $1 trillion a year on interest on the debt. And the president's asked for another $500 billion that would bring it close to the range that Reagan was spending in order to do exactly what you're talking about. Because, as you know, it resonates. If you're going to build ships, you need the steel. If you need the steel, you need the workers, and so forth and so on. And we have one party in this country that just keeps blocking us and sabotaging us and usurping us every step of the way. And it's a big problem. But you're exactly right, Robert. I want to thank you. Athens, Alabama, not too far from Huntsville, Alabama. God bless you, my friend. We'll be right back.

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3: With SRN News, I'm Ron Taylor. Iran says it struck an unmanned U.S. vessel trying to enter the Strait of Hormuz, the latest salvo in a new flare-up of fighting between the two countries. The U.S. did not immediately confirm the purported attack Sunday, which came a day after the U.S. military said forces struck three Iranian oil tankers in response to a massive attack on Navy warships. Since a ceasefire agreement was announced in June, on-and-off fighting has been persistent, with both sides trying to inflict military and economic pain as negotiations have collapsed. At least five people were killed last week during a U.S. bombardment of southern Iran. A spokesperson for the Kennedy Center is blaming decades of neglect for causing part of the ceiling to collapse in the performing arts venue's grand foyer. Spokesperson Roman Durari says that no one was injured when a chunk of the ceiling fell Friday evening. She said the damage underscores the urgent need to close for renovations. This is SRN News.
4: So the DFL burned through an $18 billion surplus like it was Tim Walz horking down a pronto pup at the Minnesota State Fair. The state's heading for a deficit, and that means taxes, and that means, hello, things gotta change. Tune in for the one surplus left in Minnesota, the surplus of hope, truth, and fun on the Northern Alliance Radio Network. 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
1: There's so many aspects of the Trump character that are, to me, so profound. And again, we're going to miss terribly, and it's not going to be long. The way he handles his press events, he doesn't even stand up and do press conferences. He doesn't need to. Every day is a press conference, if you will. And he takes questions. You know, he doesn't need a card to say, okay, Frank Rabotsky from the New York Times. He doesn't have to do any of that stuff. And today he was on his game. He was hitting it out of the park, one ball after another after another. It cracks me up how good he is and how bad the media are. It really does. And we're going to get to some of that, too. And your calls, don't worry. Now, 25 years ago, on September 11, America faced the heartbreak, of course, of terrorism. And we're all aware of this. Many of us lived through this. Those who have not, unfortunately, their memory of this seems to be non-existent. Well, then there's about 3 years ago, October 7th. Israel endured the same heartbreak in the Holy Land from the same enemy. Isn't that unbelievable? The Islamists. They can call themselves different names, but they are what they are. They're Islamists, and they want to destroy us. They want to destroy Israel. They want to literally destroy the West. Different decades, different attacks, the same enemy. Each year, the International Fellowship of Christians and Jews hosts Flags of Fellowship, a movement where thousands of congregants display memorial flags to honor the 1,200 lost lives on October 7th. And it's a way to stand with Israel in faith and prayer and remembrance and solidarity. Each flag represents a loved one, a family forever changed, a promise that will never be forgotten. Today, hatred and violence still threaten our world, yet Scripture calls on us to stand firm, to confront the grieving, to comfort the grieving, honor the lost, and shine a light in the darkness. And together we remember, honor, and declare that evil will not have the final word. 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That's L-E-V-I-N for the fellowship.org. levinforthefellowship.org. Now, let's see here. Let us go to Steve, Fairbanks, Alaska, the great K-F-A-R. Steve, how are you?
2: I'm fine, Mark. How are you doing?
1: Let me look. I am great. Thank you.
2: Good. It's an honor to talk.
1: Uh-oh. You still there? Rich, I hate when that... How does that happen? Let's give it a try. Are you back, Steve?
2: I'm here.
1: Okay, go right ahead before you conk out again.
2: Okay, I was just wondering, you know, it was the Chief Justice John Jay, the first Supreme Court Justice, who said that the jury had the ultimate power, that the judge is just a referee. And these people are saying that this guy broke the law by not following what the judge told him. He doesn't have a say over this man. This man is the jury. He's the ultimate. So I don't understand.
1: Now, first of all, the man didn't break any law. That's a lie. That's the defense doing what the defense does. But this guy's particularly outrageous, this lawyer, after the case going on and smearing this single juror. He's just angry because the jury didn't do what he wanted him to do. But to keep focusing on him after the case and smearing him like that, I mean, there's violence out there. We've seen it happen. We've seen it happen to an insurance executive. We see it happen to other people, the president, obviously, and others. And so for this defense lawyer to do what he did disgusted me.
2: It's unforgivable.
1: How's Fairbanks tonight? Is it cold? Is it warm? Is it sunny? I don't know what's going on up there.
2: It's raining. It's been raining for days, and it's going to rain for days. We had our first frost already, so it's coming. The snowballs are coming.
1: Now, is it light all the time, or is it dark all the time, or in between?
2: No. It starts getting dark around 9:30. You know, other than that, it's nice. I mean, the temperature's in, what is it now, 54 right now, but it's raining.
1: But isn't there a part of the year where the sun's out, like, most of the time? Not all.
2: Yeah,
1: most.
2: That's during December. After the we have the winter solstice, we start gaining light. And then by our longest day is June 21st, which we have, like, 23 hours of daylight.
1: Now, were you born there?
2: No. I've been up here like 32 years now.
1: Well, you're a native
2: moved
1: then.
2: Up here. I also wanted to come here out of high school. Didn't make it until later.
1: And where were you born?
2: I was born in Two Rivers, Wisconsin.
1: Ah. How many rivers are in Two Rivers?
2: Yeah, there you go.
1: Must be at least two, I guess. My friend. All right. Thanks for calling. Pleasure. Get rid of that Lisa Murkowski. All right. Let's continue, shall we? I think we shall. Let us go to Washington, D.C., the great WMAL. Andrew, go right ahead, please.
3: Thank you very much, Mark.
1: You go.
3: I was.
1: Wait a minute. Now, that's a radio voice, America. Andrew, you have a radio voice. Yeah. Are you a radio guy?
3: I used to be, yeah. Yep.
1: How did I know this?
3: I don't know.
1: Me neither. Go right ahead.
3: I'm a tour guide now, and the point I wanted to make, Mark, was that I was raised to the Catholic morality. Both of my parents were church going and Catholic and European roots. We believed in the Ten Commandments, and we believed in Jesus as love one another as I loved you, and I believe that what's happening, witness the Plymouth trial of Lindsey Clancy, is that has eroded to such an extent, this morality, that it makes us victims of this, a ripe for infiltration from the Islamists who are coming and setting up here. They hear about us falling apart, our morality falling apart, so they come in and they think that we're ripe for the picking.
1: Mm-hmm. That's a great point. And I've told people, and I really believe this. If it wasn't for the evangelical Christians, now there are other kinds of Christians and Jews, and I'm giving my opinion, the evangelical Christians, we would be Europe right now. And it's more to your point, and it's not just, obviously, evangelical Christians. It could be Orthodox Jews. It could be very faithful Catholics and so forth. You understand. I'm just saying that given their numbers and their impact on our society and our politics, we would already be Europe. I really believe it. For what? For many of the reasons you just stated here, or one of the critical reasons you just stated here, which is morality. So when you have a governor of Massachusetts who's smiling with women around her, clapping like seals, going on and on about, yes, we're going to have abortion right up to birth. It's like, what? What? Are you crazy? That's infanticide. And yet there it is. And so you're right. Our value for life and the moral fabric of the country in many respects has receded. And I think not all young people, we have great young people who listen to this program, but unfortunately there's a lot of young people for that everything I'm saying doesn't matter to them. It's in one ear and out the other. They just don't care. So I agree with your point. It's a very important point, Andrew.
3: Thank you. God bless you.
1: And you too. You know, ladies and gentlemen, I have a voice for TV and a face for radio. That's what I hear, Rich. You know what people tell me in person? I told you this already. You're taller than I thought, because I'm 6 feet tall, but on TV I'm kind of hunched over because I'm leaning over the desk. Okay, ready for the next one? you look younger than you do on TV. I know that's true. I do my own makeup. I could never be a woman or a girl because I don't do it well. But I don't have a makeup artist. I do my own makeup. Why? Because I don't want one. That's why. Okay, what else do they say? You ready for this one, Rich? You look a lot better in person than you do on TV. That's nice, isn't it? Well, it's bad if you're watching TV. It's good if you're looking at me directly, but I get your point. Mr. Producer says, is that good or bad? It's bad in the sense that I have millions of people looking at me on TV and maybe five in person. It's just unusual. We'll be right back.
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0: 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Painless, painless, painless. There's no better wireless choice out there, ladies and gentlemen. That's why thousands of people in the audience have already switched. And at just $15 a month for the first 3 months, now is the time to choose Pure Talk. I would not wait. I would not wait another hour. I would not wait at all. I'd pick up the phone, and I would hit #250, #250, say Mark Levin. Don't put it off anymore. That's dial #250 and say Mark Levin. They're the best of the best, as you'll see when you try it. And when you contact them, there's simply no question about it. All right, the board's filling up again. Let us go. Here we go. Frederick, Maryland, the great WMAL. Rick, go right ahead, please.
1: Hi, Mark. Nice to meet you.
0: You too.
1: Long-time listener. A question that always kind of nags at me. I have quite a few Jewish friends and all kinds of friends of all denominations. Why are there so many liberal Jewish folks, not only in politics, but everywhere I go, I mean, 99% seems to be liberal.
0: It is a large number. And the answer is nobody's certain. That's why you have a large percentage of Catholics who support abortion, when in fact that goes against the Catholic Church. Why do people do that? Here's my answer, is the answer that my wife once gave me, and I think it's the best answer I've ever heard. These people are more committed to the liberal ideology than to their faith or their ethnicity. So their religion is the Democrat Party, liberalism, whatever the ism is. And I think that's the best way to make sense of it. It's the best answer I've ever heard, quite frankly.
1: Yeah, it's always kind of nagged at me because I never quite understood. It seems to be so counterproductive to what folks morally should believe in.
0: I don't disagree with you. Thank you for your call, my friend. I don't disagree at all. Now, there may be some Jewish people listening. What do you mean you don't? I don't disagree with them. I'm appalled by it. Frank, Oak Brook, Illinois, the great WLS. Chicagoland, go right ahead.
2: Hey, Mark, how's it going? I wanted to talk about the jobs report. The jobs report back in for August, 160-some thousand. Well, I mean, I looked at, I was digging a little in the numbers and all that, and I was looking at the numbers from June, July, and August of this year, and they totaled about 214,000 jobs created, which ain't bad. But guess what? Biden's last year, it was 345,000.
0: No way.
2: Exact jobs.
0: No way.
2: Same exact.
0: And how many was it for the last 3 months of his presidency?
2: Of his last 3 months, total double. Literally, actually, no, not double. 82, I'm looking at it right now, 82% higher than Trump. Right now, year to date, 2024, Biden's last year.
0: Let me try it this way. What I looked at is the private sector job growth and the government job growth. How many private sector job growth do we have under Biden?
2: Total? Over 1.7 million?
0: Well, the last
2: million?
0: Month. You just, yeah. The same August at the same time in his presidency.
2: He did 157, I think it was. Okay.
0: No. How many, be honest about it. This time in his presidency, you could not possibly have looked it up that fast. Asked you how many private sector jobs he created in August of the second year of his presidency.
2: Trump has done is he's
0: eliminated a quarter of a million federal jobs. That's what he's done. And so the job growth is not in the federal government at all. It's in the private sector. And so what you're doing is very interesting, but also you see, ladies and gentlemen, when you deduct the reduction of federal jobs from the total number, and you come up with 168,000 this year, which is almost all the growth is in private jobs in the month of August, Biden could never say that, ever. But when you figure it out, call me back. We'll take your call. Thank you for your call, my friend. Does that make sense how I'm explaining it, Rich? Because that's what happened. He didn't get it. But you look at total job growth. And so for Biden, it included all these federal jobs he was creating as well as private jobs. For Trump, he's not creating many federal jobs. He's eliminating federal jobs. So the growth is almost or is primarily in the private sector. I hope this helps people understand. So if you want to compare apples with apples, you compare private to private. And he's right that there's not a lot of growth when it comes to government jobs, and that's a good thing, not a bad thing. And in terms of government jobs, as Larry Kudlow has reported, he's looked at the numbers, there are 7 million jobs that are open. 7 million. Which means the welfare state is way too big because we have too many people on the take and not enough people working. Not that they can't work, they won't work. We'll be right back.
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2: With SRN News, I'm Ron Taylor. Anti-immigration protesters in masks blocked roads leading to Britain's busiest ferry port on Saturday.
3: Demonstrators also clogged traffic and disrupted travelers and cargo vehicles heading for France. British police say they were engaging with the protesters and roads reopened by midday. Social media video shows dozens of men dressed in black standing across a major road near the port and shouting, "Stop the boats!" Dover has seen previous anti-immigrant protests focused on migrants crossing the channel from France.
2: That's correspondent Andrew Stewart reporting. Iran says it struck an unmanned U.S. vessel trying to enter the Strait of Hormuz, the latest salvo in a new flare-up of fighting between the two countries. The U.S. did not immediately confirm the purported attack on Sunday, which came a day after U.S. military forces struck three Iranian oil tankers. This is SRN News.
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8: We'll take a few more calls. We have our guest, presumably scheduled in about 10 minutes. So let's get going over here. Let's see. Let's go to Barry, Santa Rosa, California, the great Sirius XM satellite. How are you? Barry. Is Barry there?
9: I'm here.
8: And now I hear you. Thank you.
9: I got some situation.
8: What's going on, Rich? He's coming in and out? Unfortunately, Barry, you're coming in and out. You must be going into a tunnel. I don't know. We'll put him on hold, and we'll keep moving. Let us go to Howard, Potomac, Maryland, on the Mark Levin app. How are you, Howard?
10: Hi, Mark. I'm great. Very nice to talk to you. I just want to make a couple points. I don't believe that the job numbers, unless they're just deluged with negative numbers, are going to influence too many people how they're going to vote. It might influence what jobs people have and people doing a little bit better. But I really like to see, thank you. I really like to see them bring out short old TV clips where they show the inflation under Biden in 2021, 22, 23, and all those numbers. It's not like it's that complicated. And then just, the explanation is so easy. I don't know, if people are going to buy it, but, it's built in. It's hard to move. And I think that stuff would help. I think
8: it's just too bad they don't have, and I'm sure he's not around anymore, the people that used to do Reagan's commercials, because they just knew how to do it. You know what I mean? Like, it's morning in America again and that sort of thing. And they could take what you're talking about, inflation, or take other issues too. There's more take home pay now than there was before, because of taxes have been cut across the board. And there's a really good story to tell. You're 100% right. And they want to keep focusing on gasoline, because that's all they've got. And even there is a story for the president to talk about, which is, or the Republicans for that matter, If the Democrats were in charge, the price of fuel would even be higher. They're the ones that drove it up before. The price of electricity is higher because of them. And they ought to hit them with affordability commercials. Blue states are unaffordable. Democrat districts are unaffordable. Their taxes are unaffordable. Their regulations are unaffordable. And just on and on and on. I'm with you. I don't get it.
10: And just to add to all that, do you really want to put these people back in charge? Can I make one more point?
8: Yeah, sure.
10: The other point I would like to make is with regard to the socialism, whatever you call it. In other words, I think they should have some type of communication where they interview people who have fled those places, and lots and lots and lots of pictures of empty stores, in communist and socialist countries, and empty shelves. Mm-hmm. And all that goes along with that. It just seems like the easiest story in the world to tell, and I just don't see them doing it graphically that way. They talk about it, but mm-hmm. I'd just love to see somebody figure out how to do it that way.
8: I agree with you, because our story is great and theirs is horrendous. No, I agree. Thanks, Howard. Good call. Let's keep going. AJ, Savannah, Georgia, the great WTKS. Go!
11: How you doing there, Mark? First of all, love your book. Love your book, The Democrat Party Hates America. I have to get you the next one, On Power. Okay.
8: Thank you.
11: I call.
8: Do we have one of those, Rich, or no? All right, we'll send you one. Don't hang up after the call, AJ.
11: All right, thank you. Okay, do you remember in the 60s, this Lindsey Clancy, she reminds me of the Alice Crimmins trial. Yeah, Alice Crimmins, she was accused in the early 60s. I'm a little bit older than you. And she killed her two kids. And mm-hmm. that's what I'm thinking of. And my hat goes off to that one holdout juror.
8: Mm-hmm.
11: Okay, because that's the way it should be. And I admire him.
8: And you know what else? Here's the thing. You know, AJ, if we actually saw those three little kids being murdered, I think the attitude of a lot of these people would be a lot different. Which, you know, all we can do is think about it and have it described to us and so forth. And there she's sitting there as the victim. She's not the victim.
11: Right.
8: She has a defense. She has a legitimate defense. And she's raised it. But she's guilty of what she did. The only debate was her mens rea and her state of mind. And in that state, in Massachusetts, it's not on the defense to prove that she has these mental issues. It's on the prosecution to prove that she doesn't. So it's a very liberal state, and you can see how that would change the whole outcome of a trial.
11: Right, right. Yep. Yeah, that just broke my heart, man.
8: Mm-hmm. I can't imagine killing three of your kids and killing them that way. And killing them all within a half hour, sending your husband off to the CVS, checking to make sure he's still there, and then one by one, I mean, it's just, I understand she's got mental issues, and I perfectly understand. I didn't say send her to death, but not to even manslaughter, not even that. You had 11 out of 12 of them that want to let her go. I mean, I know she'd have to go to an institution to be treated and all that, but that's not the same thing.
11: Not.
8: All right, so I'm not alone. All right, AJ. Thank you, man. Appreciate your call very much. Bob, Southern Delaware, not to be confused with Northern Delaware here, the great WGMD. How are you?
12: Pretty good. Thanks for taking my call, Mr. Levin.
8: You bet.
12: I tried to call the other day when you had mentioned at the end of one of your segments that God forbid what's going to happen once Trump leaves office. Mm-hmm. Well, you know what the answer to that is, Mr. McMahon? We mm-hmm. have to vote in another non-politician. Who could you recommend?
8: I don't think it's a matter of that. I really don't. Maybe it is to some extent, but Trump is a force of nature. Politician or no politician, it's just that he has... His abilities and skills and energy that really nobody else has. So it's not just to elect a non-politician, I don't think. It's just that he is different. And I want people to understand that while we're living in the moment. and he needs our support, and we need to go out and vote, because that man is doing what he does for us, for you, Mr. and Mrs. America. So we have, to me, a duty to defend what he's doing, because he's doing it for us. And that means electing these Republicans. Look, there's a number of Republicans I don't even like, but I would vote for them anyway to stop this enemy. They're no longer an adversary. They're no longer just merely a political party. They have their sights on the Supreme Court, on the Electoral College, the way we vote, on the Senate. They have the sights on our economic system. The whole thing is on the table. They can say they're different from DSA, but they're very much one and the same. And so that's why I think we really have to pay attention to what's going on. Bob, final words.
12: Yes, I switched from the Republican Party to an independent because of the rhinos and all the underhanded Republicans that are in office that hate Mr. Trump. The whole country of politicians hate him because they can't be him. And that's why I'm saying the MAGA movement was built on a non-politician, and I would like to see it kept that way.
8: Well, there are non-politicians. A lot of them are left-wingers.
12: Well, they're terrible.
8: That's why I'm
12: people.
8: Saying that can't in and of itself be the litmus test. And, you know, my theory, I think it's correct, and Victor Davis Hanson agrees with me. I have him on Sunday. On Life, Liberty, and Levin. I think you're going to like that, Bob, by the way. He says, yeah, that the president watched the Tea Party movement, got involved in the Tea Party movement, and much of MAGA is the Tea Party movement, which is a wonderful thing. Thank you for your call, my friend. Appreciate it. We'll be right back.
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0: Morris, the Republican of West Virginia. I want you to listen to him on the Fox Business Channel today. Cut 14, go.
1: And I'm so glad to be with you today, the day that we announced another $81 billion of new investment for West Virginia. And what's best about this investment is we're going to make sure the ratepayers are being completely protected from any increases in their power bills.
0: He's talking about money for data centers. Yep.
1: Closed water loops and circuits to ensure that the water usage is minimal and it'll be clean, clear, safe water. This is how we have to do it. So West Virginia, when it was putting its law together and its principles together, looked at all the mistakes that all the other states were doing. We said, we're going to do it differently.
0: All right, we will listen to Governor Morrissey in a moment. Byron Donalds has contacted us, the Republican nominee for governor of Florida. Byron, how are you?
2: Mark, how you doing, my friend?
0: I am doing great. So the whole Florida party now has united behind you. Isn't that correct?
2: Yes, and we feel good about how things are going. There's a lot of energy in the state of Florida. But, you know, Mark, it's about the voters. In 60 days, Florida is going to choose a new governor, and we need people to just get out the polls, keep the free state of Florida as the free state of Florida. And that's done by your listeners, Mark, and so many others who make sure they go out and vote and keep Florida under Republican control.
0: When does voting start in Florida? Do you know?
2: Absentee ballots are actually going to start going out in about 21 days. People will be getting mail-in ballots again if they vote by mail. And then early voting starts up again in the middle of October.
0: So, you know, I'm not one of those that say, let's wait for Election Day, America, and my fellow Floridians. I'm one of those that says, as soon as you can vote, vote. Let's outdo the other side. And I am a resident of Florida, obviously. We're going to vote early. We're going to vote for Byron and then down the ticket. It's very, very important to do. You have a very repulsive opponent in this guy, Jolly. He's very dishonest. He was a Republican. Then he became a Democrat. He was a mouthpiece on MSNBC. What do you know about this guy?
2: Honestly, Mark, he's a Trojan horse for the Democrat Socialists. And when I say that about him, it's because he's the new version of Abigail Spanberger. We saw what happened in Virginia. Abigail Spanberger didn't say much on the campaign trail. She just kind of stood there, got elected, and started governing like a radical. And now David Jolly is doing the exact same thing. Mark, the primary has been over for a couple of weeks. We're doing 2-3 events a day all across Florida. You really can't find David Jolly. He's nowhere to be seen. He doesn't take questions from voters. He really doesn't even take questions from the press. Everything is very scripted, very tight, because he can't tell people the truth that his policies are the same policies of the Democrats that will drive up costs in the state of Florida and will actually have us look more like New Jersey and Connecticut as opposed to the best state in all of America. So he's running the basement campaign. He's going to let the Democrat Socialists run Florida if elected, which is why Republicans have to turn out. And quite frankly, independents and common sense conservative Democrats, too. They got to turn out and make sure that we keep Florida as the best state in America.
0: You're exactly right. This rope-a-dope thing, you know, we have another residence in Virginia. We saw that with Scamburger. That's what I call her, Scamburger. And this guy Jolly is anything but. But this guy's had many masks on before, hasn't he? And not only that, if they drive up the costs they want to drive them up, they're going to have to put an income tax in, wouldn't you think?
2: Listen, I do, Mark. Look, number one, a couple things. This guy, 10 years ago, he was pro-life. Now, all of a sudden, he wants to bring Roe v. Wade into Florida. 10 years ago, this guy, you know, he's changed so many of his positions, Mark, just so that he could be a Democrat and run for governor as a Democrat. Not to mention, he thinks it's okay to trans the kids. He thinks it's okay for boys to be in girls' sports. And then, Mark, his insurance plan, this guy wants to have a government takeover of insurance in Florida, and it will raise the cost on every Floridian. We always know that when the government takes over something, it doesn't get better, it gets worse, and it gets more expensive, and it truly hurts the poor and working families in our state.
0: You know, I tell my fellow Floridians and Americans, Byron is a star. Byron, I remember seeing Byron on TV, and there was a press conference, Byron, and you were very green, you know, very new. I said, who the hell is that guy? Remember that, Rich?
2: I don't know.
0: I said, who the hell is that guy? We got to get him on the show. And that's how we became associated with each other, because you're very, very solid, and you're very, very concerned about the people, and the people in this case, Florida. And DeSantis has come out and endorsed you, and the president has endorsed you, and all good, solid conservative Republicans have endorsed you, because you're going to carry that flame. You're going to fight on the spending side, and you're going to make sure the taxes stay low, correct?
2: Absolutely. And listen, Mark, the number one issue in Florida is affordability. People are concerned.
0: Yeah. Yeah.
2: This is why I support Amendment 3 in Florida. People need to be able to save money on their property taxes. We want to help them get there. Number two, insurance. Mark, there are common sense reforms we can make to Florida's insurance market to push costs down in our state. In my career before politics, I spent 17 years in banking, insurance, and financial services. I know these markets and I know these systems. And so the next governor needs to have a strong business background to help prepare Florida, guide Florida into its future. You mentioned Governor DeSantis. He's done a great job leading our state. But when you're the best state in America, why would you switch gears and go to the radical left? That doesn't make any sense. We want to make sure we keep advancing the ball and take Florida to a whole new level. But it starts with making sure that our seniors, our working families in our state can afford Florida into the future. And we have the strategies and the plans to make that a reality.
0: By the way, this guy Jolly, and I'm doing this by memory, wasn't he? He was a lobbyist at one point in Washington, D.C., wasn't he?
2: He was. He was a lobbyist in Washington, D.C. He was a career staffer to former Congressman Bill Young, who passed away. And then when Bill Young passed away, he ended up running for that seat. And then, Mark, the crazy thing, he ran for that seat. He gets in. And then when Marco Rubio was running for president back in 2016, this guy turns around and says he's running for the U.S. Senate. I mean, this guy has been a creature of Washington, a creature of politics. And, Mark, the other thing about him, when Ron DeSantis was opening our state and keeping us free during COVID-19, David Jolly left. He went to Pennsylvania and was praising Dr. Fauci. So this is a guy who's already proven he doesn't have the judgment to lead Florida into the future.
0: I think you're right. He's sort of a blank slate to most people. Most people don't know who he is. Very, very poor name ID. And he wants people to pour whatever they think they want into his campaign. And that Scamburger showed the Democrats how to do it. He's running the same campaign. You're 100% right. If people want to help you in Florida and all around the country, where do they go?
2: Go to ByronDonalds.com. Follow us on social media. Spread the word. That's the number one thing. On our social media, we post our town hall meetings. We post our rallies. Go there, hear directly from me about any issue that you're thinking about that matters to you in the state of Florida. But above all, Mark, we're the best state in America. We want to keep it that way. Make sure you get out and vote.
0: Well, you have my strong support, and you'll be fantastic. And not only that, what I would do if I were you, I'd come back on this show when early voting starts, so you can remind people when we get out the vote in Florida. How about that?
2: Consider it done, my friend. I'll be back.
0: All right. God bless. 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
3: With SRN News, I'm Ron Taylor. Iran says it struck an unmanned U.S. vessel trying to enter the Strait of Hormuz, the latest salvo in a new flare-up of fighting between the two countries. The U.S. did not immediately confirm the purported attack Sunday, which came a day after the U.S. military said forces struck three Iranian oil tankers in response to a missile attack on Navy warships. Since a ceasefire agreement was announced in June, on-and-off fighting has persisted with both sides trying to inflict military and economic pain as negotiations have collapsed. At least five people were killed last week during a U.S. bombardment of southern Iran. A spokesperson for the Kennedy Center is blaming decades of neglect for causing part of the ceiling to collapse in the performing arts venue's grand foyer. Spokesperson Roma Dervare says no one was injured when a chunk of the ceiling fell Friday evening. She said the damage underscores the urgent need to close for renovation and revitalization. This is SRN News.
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1: Byron Donald's very important to get him elected, preferably by a landslide so he has coattails in the great state of Florida. Can't imagine that going Democrat. Can you imagine if Florida goes Democrat and we get a Democrat senator out of Texas, Mr. Producer? No. We're going to fight this nationwide. We'll do everything we can. We don't have max control here, but we may have some control on the edges and so forth. And it's all going to be about you, Mr. and Mrs. America, wherever you live, turning out, getting other people to turn out, because this is the battle of the century. It really is. This is not some difference over a tax rate or something like this. This is a battle of us, we the American people and patriots, against Marxists and Islamists. And there's no in-between. And you're going to have to make a choice. I know in this audience you've made a choice. We've got to get out and vote. Vote early. We've got to get the vote out. Because guess what? Whoever has the most votes wins. So here's Governor Patrick Morrisey of West Virginia strongly promoting data centers and explaining, look, we have all these safeguards in place. This is how you do it. And I posted earlier today that West Virginia is going to be the center of the Industrial Revolution if this keeps up. Cut 14, go.
2: And I'm so glad to be with you today. The day that we announced another $81 billion of new investment for West Virginia. And what's best about this investment is we're going to make sure the ratepayers are being completely protected from any increases in their power bills. And we're going to have these closed water loops and circuits to ensure that the water usage is minimal and it'll be clean, clear, safe water. This is how we have to do it. So West Virginia, when it was putting its law together and its principles together, looked at all the mistakes that all the other states were doing. We said, we're going to do it differently. We're going to learn from the mistakes of others. And we said, how can we protect our water? How can we make sure that power bills are going down? And let's make sure that when these hyperscalers come in, that the benefits accrue to all the people in the state. That's where we came up with the idea to make sure that there's a separate fund set up to dramatically lower and ultimately eliminate the state income tax. And given the response that we've seen, we're going to make slow and steady progress toward that. It's one of the only programs in the country that I think is showing that the benefits of these are going to accrue right to the people. So we learned the lessons of the past mistakes, and now people are responding. And I think if West Virginians look very closely at these announcements, they're going to see that they're in the best interest of the people because they're protecting the water, they're protecting on power prices, they're spreading the benefits out to everyone. Clean water, good infrastructure, more money for teachers, more money for communities. It couldn't get better.
1: Now listen to how clear-spoken, plain-spoken this man is. And so if you're a Democrat and you're against these things, you have to try and concoct ideas. Well, what about this and what about this? But look how clearly thought out this is. And by the way, it's not the only state. And we've got a lot of localities that have been doing this too. But it's maybe in the minority, the state of states. Because you've had politicians who are talking about basically blackouts and so forth. Now, these blue states, they obviously are going to be punished. They're going to be punished because what's going to happen is these companies are going to settle in other states, and they should. That's what's going to happen. So people in West Virginia will get jobs. People in other states will get jobs. And you're going to see these big, what were formerly industrialized states. Josh Shapiro's a disaster in Pennsylvania. The Simpleton in New Jersey's a disaster. The Simpleton in New York's a disaster. Same with Illinois. Same with California. So these dark blue states, they are going to self-punish, just like, just like they're now depopulating. And they're going to be behind, because once these companies are investing hundreds of billions of dollars in this location or that location, they're not going to uproot that. They're not going to uproot that. And just think of all the jobs that come along with this, not just in that specific industry. All the small businesses that are going to be created, like restaurants, like car dealerships. I mean, you can go down the list. People need things when they're moving into these communities and these things are going on. And so I think what the governor of West Virginia is doing is absolutely brilliant. He's saying, okay, here's our conditions. And these companies are saying, we can meet those conditions. We can meet those conditions. Now, the one area in Virginia that's taking advantage of it most is Loudoun County, Virginia. You've heard me talk about it. Very liberal county now. Unfortunately, it wasn't 20 years ago. Heavy Democrat. Unfortunately, it wasn't 20 years ago. And yet, the Board of Supervisors, their zoning boards, they have embraced this idea. There are scores and scores of data centers in this one location. And not too far from them, private housing, townhomes, apartments and condos, you know, split levels, things like that. They're all there. They're all there. And you talk about a mixed community, people that are qualified to do different things. That's the mixed community. So I just point this out to you because there's been so much ridiculous crap put out there by the Marxists like Bernie Sanders. Is there anything Bernie Sanders has ever wanted to go forward with that would create jobs? No. For him, success is a problem. Success in a capitalist system undermines his ideology. That's why he goes on about oligarchs and billionaires. He'll never focus on these specific industries. And he'll never focus on how this is creating jobs across America. It certainly, and when this is in full bloom, it's going to be unbelievable. It's going to be unbelievable. And either the states that sign up for it, it'll particularly be unbelievable in the states that sign up for it. The states that don't, they're going to be left behind. And you know what they'll do? They'll keep taxing the same tax base over and over and over again and kill it. Because that's what they do. That's all they're good at. I mean, these are, like I said, they're the Luddites. We talked about what a Luddite is, right? Early 1800s and then into the second industrial revolution and now people who are opposed to technological advances. People who are opposed to industrial advances. Now, they want to take every advantage of them. There's not a Marxist, Islamist, there's not a Democrat around who doesn't want the benefit of new medical discoveries, new technologies, not at all. But they still preach communism and socialism and all the other isms, don't they? Well, there's consequences for that, and they should pay them. We'll be right back.
3: Mark Levin.
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0: righty.
1: Well, this program is almost, the whole week is almost over. Then we begin Labor Day weekend, which is odd, isn't it? Why do we call it Labor Day weekend, Mr. Producer? Isn't it like vacation weekend? Shouldn't that be the holiday vacation weekend? You know, folks, you really can't understand what's happening in the Middle East by watching a few minutes of TV news or scrolling social media, that's for sure. The headlines give you the explosion. They give you no context. They certainly don't give you history. They don't tell you how we got here or what's coming next. That they don't do. Israel sits at the center of a conflict with consequences far beyond the region. The real threat of a wider war, all of it's online, everything. 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All right. Wow, we still have a packed board here, pretty much. Let's see here, folks. I'm getting there. I'll hold my horses. Oh, wait a minute. Is that what I wanted to do? I thought I wanted to. It's all right. We'll do that. Hold on, everybody. We're getting there. All right, Mr. Producer. There we is. There we be. I hit this, this, and this. Let us go to Ivy. Aztec, New Mexico. Seriously? The great K-E-N-N. Ivy, how are you, sir?
2: I'm a woman, Mark, and I know that.
1: And well, you should be.
2: Thank you for taking my call.
1: Yes.
2: Thank you for taking my call. When I was driving home from work, you were talking to the man who was calling in trying to brag about Biden's work numbers. And I just wanted to remind the citizens that they would put those big numbers out when everybody was listening, and then they'd back them down a few days later.
1: Yeah, Biden's economy was a disaster, massive inflation and unemployment and so forth and so on. But when they're counting all the government jobs they created, all the feather bedding and all the rest of it, those numbers are really problematic. What Trump has done is he's eliminating federal jobs in the bureaucracy with his duplication and waste and so forth. So the vast majority of the growth is coming in the private sector. That's just not the case before.
2: That's exactly right. And Biden's administration didn't only, I know of at least three times, like I said, I'm driving home, so I don't know, you know, I can't give you exacts, but I know it was several times. And President Trump has also changed his numbers, but they've always gone up. And like you said, it's the private market. So thank you for taking my call.
1: You got it. Thank you, Ivy. Now we're going to a woman by the name of Tony, who's called before, Clifton, New Jersey. How are you, Tony?
3: Hi, Mark. Thank you for taking my call. I have to tell you, the only way Lindsey Clancy would have been convicted if we were in Salem, if the trial was in Salem and we were about 400 years earlier. Remember the Salem witch trials?
1: Oh, yeah. What I was there. Seen, no, just kidding.
3: What we've seen in this trial is everything we've been talking about with you night after night, Mark. How the Democratic Party used the trial, not for the children, but to show that she was discriminated against, she wasn't treated right by the one juror. But let me tell you, I say kudos to that one juror, because had it not been for him, she could have been walking the streets and not even been in an institution. The Democratic institution failed her, Mark, and now they're looking to make America pay for it by having our children killed. God bless that one juror, Mark.
1: Yeah, I mean, again, she had a defense, but she killed them. And the way it works in Massachusetts and a few other states is the prosecution has to prove that she wasn't sane, which is kind of insane in and of itself. Or no, the prosecution has proved that she is sane, rather, and the defense doesn't have to prove that she wasn't. And so that puts you in a hole right away. And I just can't believe people would vote not to punish her at all. You know, it just is, it's hard for me to stomach. You know? She is still there, I'm sorry.
3: Law, yeah. It became politics.
1: Yeah, and it became a men against women. I don't even get that, to be perfectly honest with you, either. All right. Thank you, Tony. Great, great friend of the program. Ladies and gentlemen, every Friday, in your honor, Ray Charles and America. Here we go.

0: and gentlemen, we have two great Life, Liberty, and Levins for you this holiday weekend. Some of my best monologues presented to you in a special edition on Saturday. And one full hour, brand new program with Victor Davis Hanson and his fantastic new book. Don't miss it. Set your DVR. That's right, I said a DVR. Set it right now so you don't miss any of it and you don't forget while you're having a good time over the weekend. And I hope you have a great weekend. The week is officially over and the weekend begins now. We salute our armed forces, police officers, firefighters, emergency personnel, our truckers, ICE, the men and women in Israel, the men and women in Iran, the men and women in Ukraine, and you, the American people. Good night, Spritey, Griffey, Pepsi, Zelda, Smokey, and Gigi. Good night, Indy, and Patton, and Rory, and Marty, and Barney. Good night, Dad and Mom. We're holding down the fort. And Leo, and Joe, and Bernard, and Teddy, and Lou. And good night, Eric. Good night, Tony.
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0: With SRN News, I'm Ron Taylor. Anti-immigration protesters in masks blocked roads leading to Britain's busiest ferry port Saturday.
1: Demonstrators also clogged traffic and disrupted travelers and cargo vehicles heading for France. British police say they were engaging with the protesters and roads reopened by midday. Social media video shows dozens of men dressed in black standing across a major road near the port and shouting, "Stop the boats!" Dover has seen previous anti-immigrant protests focused on migrants crossing the channel from France.
0: Correspondent Andrew Stewart reporting. Iran says it struck an unmanned U.S. vessel trying to enter the Strait of Hormuz, the latest salvo in a new flare-up of fighting between the two countries. The U.S. did not immediately confirm the purported attack on Sunday, which came a day after the military said forces struck three Iranian oil tankers. This is SRN News.
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4: 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I know he's not the black face of white supremacy, but I worked very hard for that title, and I ain't giving it up. Please say hello, Carl Jackson.
9: All right, thank you, Larry Elder. Privilege and honor to be in a studio here. I'm coming to you live from AM 950, TheAnswerOrlando.com. Lou's got my back. Sean McConnell is in my ear. We've got Rick and Ricky in studio. Matt helping out as well. Chris helping to produce the program. And, of course, all of you out there in Sageland. Again, I'm filling in for Larry Elder. Carl Jackson is my name. Find me online, all things social media at Carl Jackson Show, at The Carl Jackson Show. Subscribe to my podcast, The Carl Jackson Show, YouTube, or wherever you go to get your podcast. So much to get to, so much to talk about. Benefits of AI data centers, climate change hysteria with the Nepal stuff, more DSA stuff. Obviously, we're going to get to the Lindsey Clancy trial. I'll be honest with you guys. I've told the audience all week long, wherever I've been filling in, I have not been keeping up to speed with this trial, but I've been watching enough to get the gist of it. And so we will talk about that. As a matter of fact, we will probably start with that. A lot of people are wanting to talk about that. Also, WNBA, the commissioner there is bouncing, overdue in my opinion. I really don't care about the WNBA, except that this year it has been a wonderful news story because I feel like it's ground zero for the transcultural war that we are experiencing here in the United States, or the LGBTQ barbecue cultural war that we're experiencing. First, let me start off for some bad news for Democrats and the Democrat Party. 162,000 jobs created in the month of August. Now, why is that bad news for the Democrat Party? Because I've said it time and time and time again, that Democrats are successful when you are unsuccessful. It isn't the goal of the Democrat Party. And frankly, I don't care if you're talking about the Democrat Party or the DSA. And guys, for all intents and purposes, there is no difference between the Democrat Party and the DSA. So just keep that in mind. This had to be bad news. U.S. payrolls rose 162,000 in the month of August, much more than expected. The unemployment rate sets at 4.1%. Now, after Labor Day, it's going to be on like Donkey Kong. More people are going to be paying attention to politics. So I'm hoping that people will start seeing these numbers. I'm hopeful that we will, to the best of our ability, wrap up what we can when it comes to Iran. I want to get prices down. I love what the president is doing. I think he's created the Dunrow Doctrine in the Western Hemisphere. I think he's weakening our enemies, China, Russia, Iran, North Korea, in the Middle East. Obviously, he's trying to get Saudi Arabia in on the Abraham Accord. So that's a good thing. Thank you, Mr. Paquette. So he's trying to make that happen. A lot of good things are going on. A lot of big things that the president is doing. to make America great again and to make life for you better again. But we were in a big hole. I don't think the Trump administration has done an effective job of explaining the hole that we were in. Now, there are some things that I disagree with, some things I agree with, some things that I wish the administration had done differently. But nonetheless, honestly, we are on a trajectory to make for a strong America, and we don't want to go backwards. We don't want these commies getting in. All right, so we'll be talking about that. But that had to be devastating news. Can you imagine Democrats getting the news? Oh, my God. These people actually have jobs. Are you kidding me? 162,000 jobs filled. These illegals that are being kicked out of the country. We'll talk about that a little bit. The ICE are rounding up illegals in record numbers, deporting them out of the country, self-deporting. Some are self-deporting. And the Democrats have to be going batty because they see their constituents being shipped back to their countries since many of them are not American citizens. And then they get this bad news. Dan, man. Man, it's got to be disappointing. Got to be kidding me. More Americans have jobs. Unbelievable. How disgusting. That's what the Democrat Party is saying. That's literally how they think. I'm not talking about your neighbor necessarily, but I'm definitely talking about the politicians inside of Washington, D.C. This is bad news for them. This is good news for you. This is proof that the economy is on the trajectory for growth. And I love it. All right, so non-farm payrolls jumped by 162,000 in August, well ahead of the consensus for only 53,000. So that triples it, more than triples it. While the unemployment rate held steady at 4.1%, that was expected. The report was largely consistent with what federal officials have characterized as a stable labor market. And traders raised bets on a potential hike at the policy meeting with this month. Bars and restaurants led in job creation, while information-related sectors saw a loss, possibly owing to AI investment. The Fed's attention likely will turn now to next week inflation numbers. So we have to be aware of those inflation numbers. We'll see what the Fed will do next week as far as that is concerned. But right now, job numbers higher than expected. That's a good thing. Okay, I want to get right to the nitty gritty, and you guys feel free to call into the program. 888-971-SAGE, 888-971-SAGE. Thank you, Larry Elder, for allowing me to sit behind your microphone. Always a pleasure and an honor to sit behind the microphone of Larry Elder, one of my heroes in radio. And frankly, just as I was, you know, becoming a conservative and informing some of my thoughts, reading his book, Stupid Black Men, where I learned some history that led me on a rabbit trail, because I didn't believe Larry at first. I was like, you got to be kidding me. That led me on a rabbit trail to do even more reading about history. And I was like, I'll be doggone. I said a different word. But these fools were lying to me in school. So anyway, always appreciate Larry Elder for that. All right, so let's play some clips here. Where are they? You have Kevin Reddington. If we could get cut number 8 going. Kevin Reddington calls one holdout juror a liar. Guys, I'm going to explain to you after this clip why justice was served. Justice was served, Carl. What do you mean? The chick isn't frying. There's going to be a mistrial. Justice was served. This is our system. It is a great system. I know everybody has their opinions. I completely get it. A lot of people are emotional about this case. I completely get it. Justice was served. Justice will move forward as well. We'll talk about that. Cut number 8, por favor, Mr. McConnell.
10: A foreperson on the jury is so courageous as to speak on behalf of 11 jurors and indicate that juror number, which I will not mention, and I quote, has made statements acknowledging doubt, but refuses to apply it to the verdict as the law states. Clearly, Judge, we have a person who, under their oath, stood in front of you yesterday when you did the individual voir dire, and according to this information, under oath, looked you in the eye and lied.
9: Okay. And that's Kevin Reddington, the defense attorney for Lindsey Clancy, And the guy was hot. He and the judge went at it a little bit today, went at it a little bit today as well. Let me say this, guys. And I've been pretty inartful in trying to encapsulate my thoughts on this particular trial. I haven't followed it tons. I've watched clips. I've seen some headlines, bits and pieces when I'm walking into the house or leaving in the house. I may watch a few minutes just to kind of see what's going on, but just haven't followed it thoroughly. But I will say this, based on what I have read, based upon what I have seen, and read, honestly, even coming into the studio here, all this does is prove that our justice system works. Listen, I'm not mad at the 11 jurors. I understand that people are. I'm not mad at the 11 jurors. I'm not mad at the holdout. They did their job. They did their job. It ended in a mistrial. Okay. But they did their job. See, this is a thing. Now, I am an expert when it comes to court. Okay. I've been in on the other side. This is what a lot of people, you get emotional, but you don't understand necessarily. Attorneys understand this, but even attorneys will get emotional sometimes and they'll opine. They'll get frustrated or, you know, they'll look back at previous cases. Oh, this should have gone this way. This should have gone that. All that matters is what the jury has seen. And if the prosecution was able to prove beyond a reasonable doubt at the time that this chick murdered her children, allegedly, okay, and if she was insane at that time. Now, what a lot of people don't understand is in the state of Massachusetts, it is the prosecution that has the burden of proof to prove that she was not insane. I mean, it is a huge hurdle. I'll explain it when we get back.
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16: All right, welcome back to the Larry Elder Show. I'm your guest host, Carl Jackson, sitting in for Larry Elder. Man, I love this. Love that song. All right, so 888-971-SAGE, 888-971-SAGE is the number to call into the program if you want to sound off. Maybe you disagree with me when it comes to this Lindsey Clancy trial. I believe that justice was served. Listen, obviously this attorney of hers is highly upset. He doesn't want to have to go through trial again, and likely because the lady allegedly murdered her children, this is going to go to trial again. I don't think anybody is going to sit back and say, wait a minute, we're going to allow this lady to walk. Some people believe that, from what I've heard some prosecutors, different attorneys that I've listened to just kind of opining on this thing. They are certain that obviously this mistrial will lead to another trial. The prosecution will freshen up on their skills. I heard Jonathan Turley of Fox News say, you know, the prosecution did a good job. But mostly towards the end of the case, they should have front loaded the points that they were making in the closing argument, which is pretty crazy to me. It seems like they would have done that and then just circled back or reiterated the points in their closing arguments that they made in their or in their closing argument that they made in their opening argument. And apparently they didn't do that. I did not know that. That's a little cray cray to me, to be honest with you. But apparently both sides did their job. The defense attorney is doing exactly what a defense attorney is paid to do. Now, I do think I don't like the way, and I forget his name already, Kevin Reddington. Listen, I understand it. Maybe he's already trying to set this thing up for another trial here. But singling out the one juror did his job. The other jurors did their job. And I know some concern. Carl, what are you saying? This lady should have been easy. This should have been easy. The guy is the hero. The one guy is the hero. Maybe. But they all did their jobs. Were all these other jurors emotional? Maybe. I don't know that. And you don't know that. The burden of proof. This is what a lot of people don't get. All that matters when a jury is given instruction at the time of the crime, the burden of proof is on the prosecution. It's a little crazy, frankly, in Massachusetts because the burden of proof is on the prosecution. I did not know this initially. To prove that what's her name? Lindsay Clancy was not insane, not before, not after, at the time of the murder. I'm not excusing anything. If I had my way, if it was up to little old Carl, if it was just, purely based upon, listen, I believe in the death penalty. I believe the death penalty is just, as a Christian, I believe that. I believe there's cases to be made for the death penalty in the Bible. I actually did a podcast on it. So I believe in the death penalty. If it were up to me, if I'm just like, what should happen to this lady? This is the epitome of evil. If it were just up to Carl, hey, put a live wire in her hand and push her in the swimming pool, or let her die the same way she allegedly killed her children. That's me. That's my heart. The law is, and this is why, as God is my witness, I always say, man, if I get in some deep trouble, I think I just want a bench trial. Maybe I would regret that. I don't know. Pray for me that I never get in that type of trouble. First and foremost, because this is a hard thing, I think, for a lot of Americans to grasp. And it could be all of the people online could be right. It could be that the 11 jurors were just completely emotional. And I could see that argument. And I'll tell you why. Let me share something I didn't even think of. My sister-in-law shared this with me. I didn't even think about this. Remember, or at least I forgot this, but I think we put it on the cut sheet. I'll have to go through it, a little later, but you guys recall, it was just, let's play it. Let's play this. This is important. Let's play cut number 6. I'm going to try to tie these two together. And callers, don't go anywhere. Ted, I see you out there. 888-971-SAGE. 888-971-SAGE. But I want to play, what cut did I just call for? I forgot it already. Cut number six. This is going to seem off, but I'll explain it in just a second. Cut number 6. Let me remind you of this, Mr. McConnell. Okay, now you guys, I'm sure you recall this video, all right? So that was Massachusetts Governor Mari Haley. Did I say that? Mara Healy signs a bill for abortions up to birth. And then you had a bunch of women sitting around her clapping like seals. This is in the state of Massachusetts. Carl, why is this relevant? Okay, jury pool. First off, when I realized that this case was in Massachusetts, because I wasn't paying a lick of attention at first, I'll be quite honest with you. I was like, okay, probably going to be a little harder to find a jury that's not liberal. But I don't know. This is just speculation on my part. But I did think, okay, really, the defense is going to have to do an excellent job of finding jurors. Obviously, the prosecution has to agree as well as they siphon through jurors. But when I thought about this clip, or actually when I was reminded of this clip, I was like, wow, okay. See, I can see the emotional argument. Maybe you're pulling from a pool of people, that could be as liberal as this. If the chicks out there don't care about turning a baby around in a woman's body right as the baby is about to be conceived, sticking a needle in its head and killing the baby, maybe those type of women are in the jury pool. I don't know. But and then even reeling that back in, I was like, you know what? I don't know if that's the case or not. But what I do know is these people saw evidence. The prosecution has a very high bar, a crazy bar, and I agree with some attorneys that have said that bar needs to be switched in the state of Massachusetts. But ultimately, all that matters, this is our court system, and it's the best system in the world. Whether or not the prosecution can convince the jurors that the defendant is guilty, I'm not sure they did it.

It's not a problem that I can't fix, cause I can do it in the mix. And if your man gives you trouble just to move out on the double, and you don't let it trouble your brain, cause away goes trouble down the drain. Said away goes trouble down the drain.

0: With SRN News, I'm Ron Taylor. Iran says it struck an unmanned U.S. vessel trying to enter the Strait of Hormuz, the latest salvo in a new flare-up of fighting between the two countries. The U.S. did not immediately confirm the purported attack Sunday, which came a day after the U.S. military said forces struck three Iranian oil tankers in response to a missile attack on Navy warships. Since a ceasefire agreement was announced in June, on-and-off fighting has persisted, with both sides trying to inflict military and economic pain as negotiations have collapsed. At least five people were killed last week during a U.S. bombardment of southern Iran. A spokesperson for the Kennedy Center is blaming decades of neglect for causing part of the ceiling to collapse in the performing arts venue's grand foyer. Spokesperson Roma Darvare says no one was injured when a chunk of the ceiling fell Friday evening. She said the damage underscores the urgent need to close for renovation and revitalization. This is SRN News.
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1: I guess if I'm speaking from just a personal perspective, it wouldn't shock me. It wouldn't shock me that in Massachusetts you could find a jury pool of people that would look at a woman like Lindsay Clancy, who allegedly murdered her three children, and find people that will feel sympathetic towards her, or at least the protesters. But at the same time, I think we have to be careful. I don't know that that's what the jury did. Again, the burden of proof is on the prosecution in the state of Massachusetts to prove that she wasn't insane at the time that she murdered those children. Not before, not necessarily after, but during the acts themselves. That was the burden of proof. That is very difficult. And I don't think a lot of people, I don't hear a lot of people talking about that. And that's extremely important. And even though, again, as a Christian, I'm like, hey, this chick is going to hell with gasoline draws on. I mean, unless she repents. If it's up to little old me, if it's up to little old Carl, let her die the same way that she allegedly murdered her children. Or again, she's in a wheelchair now. It sounds a little cruel. Give her an electric cord and push her in the pool. Those are my thoughts when I hear of and frankly, in my mind, if I'm being honest with you, and I've shared this before, I don't even know whether someone's quote unquote mentally insane or psychologically insane, whatever it may be, and they murder someone. If they're not insane, they're just evil, and they murder someone. I got to tell you, I still think they should die. I still think they should die. But at the same token, I'm okay with the justice system. Because it did work. We don't like the results of it, but it worked. She got a mistrial. You have the one holdout. I don't think that's a bad thing at all. I disagree the guy had courage. He stuck to his convictions. However, we don't know that the 11 jurors, I'm assuming it might be emotional, but I don't know. For all we know, they did their job and they stuck to their convictions too. If that's the case, guess what? The system worked. We don't like it, but it's still the best system in the world. Let's go to line number one. We've got Ted in L.A. Ted, welcome to the Larry Elder Show. You got the mic.
2: God bless you, Ted. City of Angels, Los Angeles. Great topic. And as you said, there's things that people haven't been talking about, like what about the doctor? That kept giving her more and more medication, and she was crying out. And this is a murder-suicide attempted. So this is obviously a person that is not well. And a lot of let's take a different avenue here. What about these people that are giving people drugs that are killing all of our youth right now? And they are being convicted. Wow, we got the cops behind us. Let me get out of his way. An emergency. Hold on one second here in Culver City. So at any rate, so you have these cartel people who are being convicted of our youth dying by medication that has been given to them. And so the doctors, they get a free pass on this whole subject matter. There was a kid in our neighborhood who was on Prozac, and he kept doing crazy stuff, and he ended up killing himself. It's a fine line to, is she 100% responsible for her psychosis? Does that make sense?
1: Yeah, no, and that's fair. And listen, Ted, I appreciate the call. That's fair. Obviously, there's some doctors out here. I mean, we had the problem here in the state of Florida. It was a big problem. And Pam Bundy at the time, our AG at the time, did a good job of crushing it. But you have these pill mills popping up where doctors were obviously using their power, their authority, over-medicating people, so on, et cetera. I'll be frank with you. I haven't kept, I've heard bits and pieces when it comes to the medicine that was prescribed to Lindsey Clancy. If there's some doctors that abuse their power and were laissez-faire when it came to prescription, then yeah, I feel like definitely that should be looked into. There's no doubt about it. My understanding is that, say that again, Sean. My understanding was that it was that at the time of the killings, if you will, she was on I think it was three of the medications, if I recall correctly. What role they may have played in the psychosis, I simply don't know, but I do know that's possible, and it's just anecdotal, but I do know that's possible. 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
1: All right, welcome back to the program. 888-971-SAGE is the number to call into the program. I'm your guest host, Carl Jackson, sitting in. Guys, this Labor Day weekend, Salem News Channel presents a special programming event, the America 250 Movie Marathon. So you'll have 10 great movies back to back. 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All right, so be sure to check that out on the Salem News Channel. I didn't expect to be talking about this for so long, but 888-971-SAGE, I will, and then I want to move on to something else. But I will say this as well. These people should have been sequestered. The jurors should have been sequestered. It makes no sense to me that they would be able to see the pink protesters, the pink whatever, the ladies wearing pink, supporting Lindsey Clancy out there. So that's going to have an impact on people's thinking. It just is. You're going to go out into public. You're going to hear things. You're going to see things. That's going to have an impact on you rather than focusing. I realize that when you're in a role like that, it's time away from your family. It's time away from work. But in a trial like this, I think they could have arrived at a decision one way or another a little quicker had they been focused. Maybe they would have come up with a different decision. Maybe not. I simply don't know. I'm going to assume the best. I'm going to assume that 11 jurors did their job, and also one juror did his job. And those of us that believe, hey man, you take a life, justice needs to be served. And when I say justice, I mean there should be maximum punishment. But I will say, this is what I love about our court system. Even though I may not like the result, justice was served. It's the system that we have. It's the best system in the world. This has ended in a mistrial. Likely there's going to be a new trial, fresh new set of jurors, same prosecutors, presumably same defense attorney or law firm or what have you. So we'll have to wait. We'll have to wait and see. Obviously, the judge wanted something different. He was hoping to get an answer. He wanted this thing over, and it ended, but not in the way that I guess anybody anticipated. He allowed a last-minute appeal. The defense was able to make a last-minute appeal, I guess, to try to get the juror kicked off because it didn't go his way. I mean, I understand the defense attorney's frustration. The guy almost won the case, except for one. But he lost the case, not because the guy's a bad guy, because in his opinion, he wasn't sure whether or not Lindsey Clancy was insane or not. He had reasonable doubt. So he couldn't go the other way. That's just the way that it works, and I'm okay with that. All right. Moving on, I want to play a clip for you guys. I am, unfortunately, this is my congressman, and I can't go anywhere from this particular congressman. But I want to remind you guys what we're up to leading up to the elections, what we're looking at. We're looking at some Democratic socialists. I don't know why they have the word Democratic in their names, because they're not Democratic one iota. But these are socialists, and I just want to remind you of some of the things that they want to do. Abolish the Senate, abolish the Supreme Court, eliminate police, eliminate ICE. I mean, allow for open borders. These are just some of the things that I remember off the top of my head. And so I've been making the argument that we shouldn't go backwards. We need to go forwards, excuse me. And obviously the news today was great news on the jobs report. Again, more than tripling the expectation. That is a very good thing. Very bad news for Democrats. I doubt that you'll hear much about this on MS Now or on CNN. Perhaps you will with Harry Enten there, at least doing some polling when this is concerned. But slowly but surely, jobs are coming back. The economy is going to get better. The economy is better than it was. I understand when you're still feeling pain, not necessarily what you want to hear. But let's be real. Democrats that held you in COVID lockdowns, that destroyed small businesses and the jobs associated with those small businesses, are not going to make life more affordable for you. Health care for all or Medicare for all. You have to be in the third grade to believe that or have the third grade understanding to believe that somehow the government taking more money from you to be the mediator in your health care. You got El Saeed running around. Oh, man, I want to take I want the government out of health care. You want the government out of health care by creating a government monstrosity that is Medicare for all. This guy, either he's not bright or he's condescending and insulting his audience, calling his audience, his voters, dumb. I'm not sure which it is. Maybe a little bit of both. But and then, where's it at? And then, oh man. And then there's this guy. My congressman, unfortunately. Let's play cut number three. Por favor, Mr. McConnell, this is Representative Maxwell Frost, comes out in favor of unlimited public handouts for the homeless.
2: Right now, there's a growing effort in this country to treat homelessness like a crime instead of what it is, a housing crisis. Homelessness is a housing issue. Since the Supreme Court's disastrous Grants Pass decision, states and cities have been given even more room to criminalize people for sleeping outside. And we are seeing politicians and right-wing organizations push laws that ticket people, arrest people, sweep encampments, and force people in detention-like facilities. And it's not just right-wing organizations, it's Democratic cities as well that are pursuing handcuffs instead of housing. That does not end homelessness. It just makes being homeless a crime. That's why today I'm proud to introduce the No Homeless Detention Centers Act. This bill draws a line in the sand. If you are receiving federal housing dollars, those dollars should be for helping people to get housed and not locking them away. You should not be forced to work in exchange for a bed. You should not be punished for sleeping, resting, eating, drinking, or protecting yourself from the elements. And you should never have to choose between being arrested and sleeping outside.
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1: Punished for sleeping, resting, eating, drinking, or protecting yourself from the elements. And you should never have to choose between being arrested and sleeping outside. Because we know why people are ending up on the streets. The rent is too damn high, housing is too expensive, and wages have not kept up.
2: Okay, so this guy is a little socialist. Unfortunately, this is my congressman. This is my congressman. The area that he's speaking of is not too far from me. They want to build the city, if I recall correctly, wants to build a housing shelter there to assist homeless people. There's been what people don't know about Florida, or at least Central Florida, Mickey Mouse Town, Orlando area, is the state of Florida is really red. Thank God, particularly since Ron DeSantis has become a president, and his response to the COVID hysteria, and obviously people flooded the zone. They flooded the state. Orlando is the bastion of liberalism. I mean, it is a very blue city. A lot of people don't know that. That's why a person like Maxwell Frost can get elected virtually uncontested. I mean, it's a very deep blue city. So it would be very difficult to beat him. This guy became a congressman, I think, in his early 20s. I mean, 22, 23, 24 years old. I think he attended college. I'm not sure. I can't even recall if he graduated or not. Did a little social media campaign, acting like a DSA. I don't think he's part of the DSA per se, but he acts like them. He basically wants all of the same stuff. He had only been an Uber driver, never had any real world work experience. And now this guy's in Congress and he wants to remedy homelessness. Now he's calling shelters that will provide spiritual healing, emotional healing, job training, try to get people off of drugs. That's a cage. That you understand that. See, this is what the left views as freedom. I don't believe that allowing people to remain homeless on the street, sleeping on the street, in bondage, in spiritual bondage, and into drugs. Maybe they have a mental illness. That is a prison. That is a cage. That is not compassion. This guy thinks it's compassionate. I go by the exact areas virtually daily that this guy is talking about, and I see people stoned out of their minds, mentally insane, sitting in the streets. I'm sitting there debating, do I give them, I'll keep Propel in my truck sometimes, or Gatorade. Do I give them water? Do I give them cash if they don't look too jacked up, too high, too mentally insane? This guy says freedom is keeping them on the streets. That's what the Democrat Party is. That's who they are. These fools don't know what compassion is. They just destroy lives and they're destroying the country. We'll be back.

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0: Emphasizes stronger infrastructure, secure supply chains, and greater state and local readiness so Washington can focus on the biggest national emergencies. Richard Boyd reporting.
1: Iran claims it struck an unmanned U.S. vessel trying to enter the Strait of Hormuz today. The U.S. has not confirmed. 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
6: 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Welcome to the program. No Victor Krets allowed because we've got a country to save.

0: Succeed with OT.
1: This is Larry Elder. While I'm away, Carl Jackson will be sitting in for me. Give him all the abuse that you otherwise would direct towards me. He deserves it.
2: I still cannot believe Karen Bass on the campaign trail. She wanted to give, what was it, homeless crackheads or meth heads, new teeth, so they could go out and destroy him the next day or the next hour. They go find some more meth. Man, Nithya Raman or Karen Bass, the choices for the mayor of Los Angeles. Wow, what a sad state of affairs. I am pulling for Steve Hilton. Guys, get out there and vote for Steve Hilton. We already know there's going to be shenanigans. The only way you're going to defeat the shenanigans are to overwhelm the shenanigans. So go out there and let's shock the world. Give Steve Hilton a victory. Also, in the midterms, let's make sure that we give the Republicans a victory in these midterms. Let's shock the world. Let's make history here. This has only happened a couple times in American history. Most recently in 2002 under George W. Bush after 9/11. Oh, and by the way, feel free if you want to call in. Obviously, I won't be filling in for Larry next week. So if you want to call in and just tell us your experience, talk about your experience during 9/11, feel free to do so. I mean, I still remember it like it's yesterday. That's why I'm so frustrated and mad that New York City elected Mayor Mamdani. I mean, that's just absolutely insane to me. A guy that's obviously, in my opinion, using socialism as a catalyst to usher in Islamism. We're witnessing, in my opinion, the Islamization. Obviously, the main focus is socialism. There's no doubt, but I think we need to be on our guard when it comes to that. But particularly when it comes to 9/11, and I just remember that first plane going. I remember it like it was yesterday. I mean, I remember getting home from work, working at FedEx at the time, working overnight, getting home. I lived with my brother and his wife at the time. And they were gone for work by the time I got home from work. And so I'm sitting, I'm just watching TV. I just had it on. I don't even recall that I was watching anything in particular, but I had it on at the time. And then all of a sudden I'm watching it. And then I just see the video. I saw it live. So maybe it was on the news, just saw it live where the first plane hit the first tower. And I was like, you gotta be, wow. Man, you got to be kidding me. I can't believe we're coming up on 25 years. I couldn't believe it. And at the time, I was on the phone with my fiance, now wife, and just like, did you see that? I think I was like, turn on your TV. Did you see that? And then moments later, you have the second plane that hit Islamists. Islam is trying to take us out. And I don't have time for conspiracy theorists. I can't stand the conspiracy theorists out there. Oh, there's no way a plane and jet fuel could bend metal. Okay, you understand that metal is bent all the time with heat, right? I mean, it's just absolutely insane. Actually, even one of the guys, I forget his name. He is an architect. And he was like, there's no way that can happen. And then when he saw the structure of the buildings, the internal structures of the building, he was like, oh yeah, it can happen with that. They weren't built as sturdy as they should have been. So one of the main culprits for starting the nonsense online, refuted his own claims, and yet it doesn't matter. Once nonsense like that gets out there, it gets out there. But I hate the conspiracy theories because you forget who the real enemies are. And we do have real enemies out there. And I believe I know Islamists are real enemies. They believe that the United States of America are the big Satan. They believe that Israel is the little Satan. So we can fight amongst each other all we want. But if you're not an Islamist, you're an infidel, and they're going to fight to make sure that you become one of them. This was on the tip sheet yesterday. I didn't get a chance to get to it, but since I'm here, let me go ahead and talk about it. But whenever I think about this, I am I don't live in New York. I visited New York for the first time, myself and my family, nearly a couple of years or so ago now, and went and saw the sights. I just can't believe it. I can't believe that there wasn't a rallying cry to be like, hey, nah, we're not doing this. I know we got these young bucks that really don't know anything, but Mayor Mamdani got in with very low numbers. He won that election, the primary and the election, with very low numbers. Just absolutely insane to me. It's appalling. I know a lot of people have moved out of New York. There's enough people there that understood and that lived through 9/11 that should have been teaching their kids. That's the problem with political correctness. Muslims did it. They're Islamists, but they did it. And we can't back away from that. Am I saying that all Muslims are terrorists? No, but a lot of freaking terrorists are Muslims. That's just a fact. That's why political correctness is so dangerous. So I didn't get a chance to share this yesterday, and I think that it is so crucial to share. This is happening in Paterson, New Jersey. Obviously, we're aware of what's happening in Dearborn, Michigan. I mean, there's a straight takeover. Forgive me as I flip through with my formerly fingerprinted fingertips. Okay, American Muslims focus on city-by-city approach to assert influence. Welcome to Little Palestine. This is from Paul Sperry, writes for Real Clear Politics, does a real good job. He says, many of you are acquainted with what's happened to Dearborn, Michigan. All right. But now he talks about what's happening in Paterson, New Jersey. In June of 2023, Paterson Mayor Andre, I can't pronounce his name, so I'm going to butcher it, Sayeg, S-A-Y-E-G-H, signed a sister city agreement with the mayor of Ramallah, right, a city in the West Bank and the seat of power of the Palestinian Authority, which officially celebrates the killing of Israelis. And last year, during a ceremony kicking off Ramadan, he declared his city the, quote, capital of Palestine in the United States of America and the, quote, fourth holiest city, close quote, in Islam. And then he said, quote, we are 100% halal, close quote, suggesting or meaning pure and lawful under Islam. This is Paterson, New Jersey. The mayor even agreed to hang a sign at the city entrance that reads, quote, welcome to Little Palestine. Elected American officials annually raise the Palestinian flag. By the way, there is no Palestine. There is no Palestine. Several years ago, Paterson's Muslim majority city council voted to change existing noise regulations to allow the city's dozen mosques to blast out the Islamic call to prayer five times a day, from before dawn to after dusk. The move has incensed some non-Muslim neighbors, including one who recently entered a nearby mosque to complain about the noise. Everybody's not Muslim here, quote unquote, the man yelled. I don't want to hear that bleep every day, close quote. Paterson's largest mosque, the Islamic Center of Passaic County, is run by a radical cleric whose brother-in-law was a senior Hamas commander in the West Bank, where he orchestrated a number of suicide bombings against Israelis before immigrating to the U.S. from Jordan. This leading Paterson imam, Mohammed Katanani, served time in an Israeli prison for his own confessed ties to Hamas. Yet he was presented the keys to the city by Paterson's mayor in 2024. The Islamization of America. Guys, I look at these. The Islamization, socialism, it's growing. You have the El Saeeds of the world, I believe. They're using socialism as a Trojan horse. We don't need to focus there for now, but you do need to be aware of what's happening. And for God's sakes, New York, you need to step up. I agree with the people of New York. I don't want Mamdani there. He shouldn't be there. I think he's going to be there. I think they made a mistake. I think they should have let Trump speak. I realize that they've had what's the word that I'm looking for? Basically, the rule in place, no politicians. I believe since 2012, they implemented that. This is the 25th anniversary. And frankly, I think you guys need somebody there to remind people of who killed your family members. If I lost a loved one there, I'm not you. And I'm so sorry that you lost a loved one in that attack. But I'll tell you this. If my family was killed in that attack, I want them to know. I want everybody to know who did it so it doesn't happen again. We'll be back.
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2: Welcome back to the program. This is the Larry Elder Show. I'm your guest host, Carl Jackson, sitting in. Susan, I see you out there. Eric, I see you out there. I will get to you shortly. 888-971-SAGE. 888-971-SAGE is the number to call into the program. Just a reminder, this Labor Day weekend, Salem News Channel presents a special programming event, the America 250 Movie Marathon. 10 great movies back to back. You got 2 days to catch them all, beginning Saturday and Sunday at noon Eastern, only on the Salem News Channel. All right. So just real quick, let me circle back to this housing issue, just real quickly here that I spoke about in the last hour with this Representative Maxwell Frost. Basically, this approach that the left has is called housing first. Basically, you give homeless people permanent housing. That's what they want to do. Instead of treating their issues first so that they can deal with the housing. So, for instance, in California, I think California now has programs where they have these units that cost them $60,000 plus per unit for one unit. And they're not seeing any great success. Some people stay, some people are disincentivized to get clean, quite frankly, because they get to stay in these units. It's just absolutely insane. Whereas the treatment first philosophy is what conservatives, and I think real compassion, lays out. And basically you get some job training if you're able to, drug rehabilitation, mental health treatment. My church works with a group. It's called Teen Challenge. It's a ministry. The guys get off the streets, oftentimes drug addicts or homeless, and they put in some hard work. I'm not going to lie. But they put these guys through a spiritual program, a drug rehabilitation program. I mean, I know somebody personally that has gone through it. Somebody else that has gone through the Salvation Army that has these, that has the job training, the drug rehabilitation, the mental health treatment, and these are they're new people. They had some rough times in their lives, but they're new people. Jail in and out. But these programs, once they were ready to surrender their lives to Christ, anyway, worked out well for them. One of them is a business owner now. I mean, it's amazing. It's amazing. That's compassion. That's compassion. I mean, I know we want to feel good about ourselves. Oh, let's not put homeless people in cages. Fool, nobody is locking homeless people up. It's a violent, you can walk into the place, and if you want to change your life around, you can go into the place and your life can be changed. But yeah, you're not going to sleep on the street. You shouldn't sleep on the street. I mean, that's one thing that Governor Ron DeSantis has been big on, making sure that these local municipalities enforce the homelessness. And it's still bad in Orlando. It's not as bad as it was, unless you go to one of these streets where it's still really bad, because we got some liberal mayors and they just, oh man, they do a horrible job. But nonetheless, you know, I just wanted to circle back to that real quick. Before I go to the calls, I want to play a clip for you. We were speaking of 9/11. This is Abdul El-Sayed. This is cut number 14, Mr. McConnell. Abdul El-Sayed spins another question about his relationship with Hassan Piker. Before we play the video, let me say this. How do I word this? Hassan Piker is a despicable human being. In my opinion, he's not the problem, the Democrat Party. Now, we're going to use Hassan Piker because I think it's smart for Republicans to do so, because I think essentially the DSA is Hassan Piker. So I'm totally okay with that narrative. I'm totally okay with that framing. But the issue is the Democrat Party. The issue is the Democrat Party. Abdul El-Sayed and these other Democrats that were hanging around him, they're the problem. Hassan Piker just happens to reflect what they believe. But these people will have power. Cut number 14, please.
15: Is there anything Hassan Piker could say that would make you publicly disavow him, considering what he has said about the Jewish community?
16: I mean, sure, but the bigger question is this: how do we want to exchange ideas? And the big question that I often want us to be stepping back and asking is, what is democracy for? Right? The idea that you just categorically disavow an individual, that to me doesn't make sense, given that there are going to be things that people say that you deeply disagree with.
15: Even
16: you should disavow
15: that
16: those things.
15: America brought 9/11 on itself. Even that.
16: And then he disavowed it. And then he disavowed it himself, Stephen. Like, that's not a consistent reading of what the man actually thinks. He specifically said that he was wrong about that himself.
2: Okay. Okay. That's honestly, guys, this is the more I listen to this guy, the more I realize as well that he's not the brightest bulb in the bunch. He's got the I don't know how he became a doctor. And he's not a medical, he's not a practicing doctor, but nonetheless, maybe that says something about, DEI or I don't know. But that doesn't even make sense. You don't have to, you disavow the person's values, their belief system. The guy is an anti-Semite. The guy says some despicable things. Of course I disavow that. Of course I disavow those beliefs. That's insane. That's crazy. That's, that's anti-Semitic. Of course I do. I'm not running for a United States senator. I don't have those beliefs. I disagree with those beliefs. He can't disavow them. I don't believe in, censorship. I don't believe in cancel culture. Who's talking about cancel culture? He just asked you if you agreed with Hassan Piker when it came to 9/11. America brought it on ourselves. Oh, well, if you guys wouldn't have been in the Middle East, Muslims act like they're not the ones that were like the what do you call it when it comes to slavery? We learned from you guys. Let's just talk about history. And let's talk about the present. Let's talk about the Middle East. Let's talk about women's rights. Let's talk about how some of the men in those countries like to play with little boys. I'm tired of people pretending like the Islamic faith is compatible with Western civilization. It's not. I'm not saying that to be hyperbolic. It's not. They are a theocracy. Yes, I happen to be a Christian. I don't care if you believe what I believe. I want you to. I believe in freedom of speech. You can come to my church. If I go evangelize, you want to listen? You don't want to listen? Hey, that's fine. But I don't have the right to force you to believe what I believe. That's what they believe. You convert or you die. What we have to pray for in America is basically that they're carnal. It's a statement that we have, in the Christian faith, carnal Christians. You better pray that's the case in the United States of America, because these people are coming for broke. We'll be back. I'll take your calls next. Carl Jackson in for Larry Elder.
17: With SRN News, I'm Michael Harrington in Washington. Iran says it struck an unmanned U.S. vessel trying to enter the Strait of Hormuz this morning. The latest salvo and a new flare-up of fighting between the two nations. The U.S. has not immediately confirmed the purported attack, which came a day after the American military said forces struck three Iranian oil tankers in response to a missile attack on Navy warships. Since the ceasefire agreement was announced in June, on-and-off fighting has persisted. Rescuers in Nepal have pulled out a Chinese man and a woman in separate operations 10 days after devastating floods hit the country. The man was rescued from a hydropower tunnel, bringing the total to three workers pulled alive from that project. Nepal's army said a joint rescue team of Nepalese military personnel and South Korean disaster experts rescued the man from a nearly 740-foot tunnel. This is SRN News.
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1: Let's talk Hassan Piker. You know, Hassan, he supported you, he campaigned with you, he helped introduce you to younger voters, and now you're distancing yourself from comments he made about American Jews in Israel. At what point do you have to say, I benefited from this person's platform, so I also have a responsibility to confront him when I think he's wrong?
2: So I'll be honest, this is the odd thing about the way we think about this. It'd be like, you know, I come on your show. Let's say I invited you guys out to Michigan. I hope you come. Michigan's great. Come out. And you're like, hey, Abdul, I talked to him. I like him. I think he's good. I think he cares about you. And then you, let's say something that I disagree with. And I'm like, I disagree with that thing. Does that mean that I'm condemning you?
1: No.
2: Like, no, I just disagree with the thing you said.
1: Yeah.
2: So my point is that the way we do politics is like, everybody thinks they learned the lesson from the 2020s where cancel culture doesn't really work.
1: Mm-hmm.
2: And now there's this massive effort to cancel Hassan. My point is that I don't do cancel culture. Mm-hmm. I go everywhere. I talk to everybody. I hang out with you guys. I hang out with Hassan. I hang out with Jesse Waters on Fox.
3: Why are you playing over here?
2: No, sorry. I'm Jesse Waters on Fox.
4: There you go. Bye, Jesse.
2: Sorry, bye, Jesse.
1: Like, damn, Angela, you be on Fox?
3: No.
2: I'm so sorry.
3: It was a joke.
2: But the point that I'm making is,
5: that was more of Hassan Piker. He was on Charlamagne's show. I like the way Mr. McConnell framed it. Charlamagne the fraud would never say God. I can't stand that he uses that title. But nonetheless, the guy, all he has to do is disavow the beliefs. And again, we focus so much on Hassan Piker, but the issue is El Saeed. El Saeed wants to be senator. El Saeed happens to believe the stuff that Hassan Piker is putting out there. Nobody is saying cancel Hassan Piker. He's not a conservative. That's not going to happen to him. Like the big tech giants did with conservatives during COVID. That's not going to happen to Hassan Piker. And nobody is asking for that to happen to Hassan Piker. And he knows that. He's just evading the question. He believes the things that Hassan Piker believes. The problem is, he's not just a streamer. He's running for Senate. And he used Hassan Piker to help build his platform. So he's got to kind of toe the line. All right, let's go to the lines real quick. Speaking of line, we've got Susan in Vermont about overpriced homeless shelters. Okay, this will be interesting. Susan, welcome to the Larry Elder Show. You got the mic.
6: Hi there. Yeah, what a joke,
5: Susan.
6: That is. Those houses are nothing more than overpriced sheds from Home Depot that they're putting in California.
5: That is true.
6: What really works, Carl, you covered a lot of stuff in the time that my brain was listening to my phone and your show. So I got to hear both sides of it. Good thing I'm ambidextrous. But Oxford houses are international. They are 501(c) nonprofits. I was a landlord of two clean and sober houses, 9-bedroom, 3-bathroom houses in Seattle, Washington. I'll tell you, the epicenter of the fentanyl opioid crisis. In fact, they've even got a tweaker cam in Everett. And they got a sizable...
5: Wow.
6: They got a sizable settlement through the suing for the opioids. But long story short, Oxford houses, they're group homes. They have, you know, jobs and chores, and they have supervision, and they have a community in this house. I happen to have 9-bedroom. I'm sorry. But the other thing is that Trump, he needs to get the message out, what he's accomplished. Big screens in Times Square and the hazards of socialism overtaking this country along with the Islamification. It's all related. It's all related. It's all merged. The Palestinian PLO, it is all related.
5: Susan, let me ask you a question. You're right, and I'll get to the merging after the break, but we only got 30 seconds here. What is the ultimate goal for the people that stay in your housing units? What do you hope to achieve, or they hope to achieve when they come and stay in one of your places? Really quick.
6: They stay clean and sober.
5: Okay. Do they want to get somewhere? They're hoping to get a better job. Okay. Okay.
6: Yeah. I mean, it starts with sobriety.
5: Yeah.
6: I mean,
5: yeah, you're right.
6: A great place to live at a reasonable price, because what they do is they rent a house in a residential area, a large house.
5: Hey, we gotta leave it there, Susan. 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
5: This is Polymarket anyway. Apparently, Lindsay Clancy's super fan arrested after alleged murder of her 2-year-old son, hours after texting about the case. That is horrific. I'll be following up on that, seeing if I can find out anything about that. Yeah, Illinois woman who was very interested, quote unquote, this is from Colin Rugg, in the Lindsay Clancy trial, allegedly hangs her, oh my Lord, her 2-year-old child from the rafters in the basement of her $1 million home. 2-year-old Barrett Walsh was found hanging with his feet off the ground. His mother, Corey Walsh, immediately told investigators she thought he was the devil and the Antichrist. Well, when it says Walsh was very interested with the Clancy trial. Wow. Wow. Didn't want to come back with something like that. Wow. Man. All right, this is the Larry Elder Show. I'm your guest host, Carl Jackson, sitting in 888-971-SAGE, 888-971-SAGE. I guess you can get a copycat from one murderer to... This is... All right, let me just say this. This is another reason why I think it is so insane for these show trials to be out there. You don't... You dilute the jury pool. You make this thing a spectacle. You make it impossible for the jurors. You make it impossible for the defendant, whether you like the defendant or not. That's not our system. You make it harder on the prosecution. You make it harder on the judge. The defense attorney, part of the defense attorney's job is to obviously defend his or her client, but it's also performative theater. And that goes on full blast when you're in front of TV cameras. Now, I've been as guilty as the next guy back. I used to watch court TV incessantly when I was going through my own stuff. I used to watch that stuff incessantly. But I got to a point where I just thought, you know, given the system that we have, I'm not sure that it's a good idea. Now, I have said, call me a hypocrite or whatever, when it comes to Charlie Kirk, he was murdered in public in front of millions of people where so many people watched it on 4K. I think that family deserves a public hearing. I think that's a rare case. Such a high profile public figure assassinated in public. I feel like that's on a different level. Frankly, as horrific as this case is with Lindsay Clancy, I should hear about it maybe on a blurb, enough to be disgusted, and then move on. Let the state, let the jury handle it. So now you're seeing another symptom, in my opinion, of these show trials. I don't like it. I know a lot of people are obsessed with this stuff. I don't like it. I really think it destroys our system. I really do. That's just my personal opinion, but I really do. And I know I'll be a hypocrite one day talking about this. I realize it is part of it's honestly it's part of the job. But I'm not a fan of it. And now we see another bad result of that, where you've got a copycat, maybe insane mom thinking her kid is the devil and the Antichrist. I will say this too about pills too. I didn't expect to go back here. Brent, Roxanne, Nancy, I see you out there. I'll get to you guys. Stay on the line. 888-971-SAGE. 888-971-SAGE is the number to call into the program. I was saying in the first hour that I think the jury did his job. I know a lot of conservatives will disagree with me. I think the man that was the holdout did his job. I think the women, they had to be emotional, right? I believe that, but I'm like, I don't know that. So I'm just going to assume that they did their job. None of us knows. I mean, they, there's a high burden of proof in the state of Massachusetts where you have to prove not what she did 2 days before, not this, not, but that at the very moment when she was doing that despicable, evil act to her children, the prosecution has to prove that she was sane, that she was, I think I said it wrong last time, that she was sane in that very moment rather than insane. I don't know how you do that. Oh, well, she did this. She planned this. I'm sorry. I know everybody's an expert nowadays on this stuff. I'll be honest. I've had some crazy people in my family. Or in some people that have experienced psychosis. And you would be shocked how they could kind of go in and out. So I don't know. I simply don't know. But I know that it's a hard hurdle to prove that at the moment she was murdering her kids, she was sane. I think, again, throw her in a pool. She's in a wheelchair. Killed her the same way. Those are my personal beliefs. But the jury has to decide if the prosecution proved their case. That's all this is about. And I think we get so emotional, it's hard to do that. And I understand because it's so evil. It's so despicable. But now I think my point is made. This is why you don't have show trials. And truthfully, if you didn't, and I'll say this too, that one juror, I didn't think I'd be talking about this. That one juror that took pictures of the jury, I think that should be a mandatory minimum sentence. The mandatory minimum sentence. I don't care. I know she was basically a fan of Lindsey Clancy trying to intimidate her. A mandatory minimum sentence. That's another reason you don't have show trials. But that lady should be made an example of, and she should have went straight on the paddy wagon with Lindsey Clancy, right to jail. Anyway, we're going to take a break shortly here. When I get back, I'll go to the calls. I see Roxanne, I see Nancy, I see Brent, I see Rick. You guys stay there, 888-971-SAGE, 888-971-SAGE. My name is Carl Jackson. Find me online at Carl Jackson Show, at The Carl Jackson Show. We'll be back.

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7: All right, let me say this, Carl Jackson, sitting in for Larry Elder, to everybody on the line. I want you to hold on even until the next hour, because I'd like to get, frankly, all of you guys on. Brent, Roxanne, Nancy, Rick, Anna, Antoinette. I want to go to the lines. Also, I'm going to be talking about more of the DSA, benefits of AI data centers, Senate toss-up races. The WNBA commissioner is retiring. Good news. And his cancer is suing. An NFL football player, or it was whatever, NFL, went back to college. I hate all that stuff. Maybe we'll get into some of that stuff. Your calls, more your calls on 9/11. If you want to sound off on Charlie Kirk, too, we're nearing up, unfortunately, to his assassination date. All right, let's go to the lines really quickly here. Let's go to Roxanne in Riverside, California. Roxanne, welcome to the Larry Elder Show. You got the mic.
8: Thank you. I live in Riverside, California, and I am a big fan of Teen Challenge. Here in Riverside, there's the home of Teen Challenge called Benedict Castle, and it is a literal medieval castle that a man built for his wife years ago. And the guys come, they live there, they go through the program, they not only get cleaned up, but they get restored. They teach them skills, and because the Benedict Castle facility is so beautiful, many groups will rent it out for banquets and luncheons and that type of thing. And you actually get to see these guys who've gone through the program and they come out in a nicely starched and ironed white shirt and slacks. Wow. And they're serving the food, and they have the most beautiful smiles on their faces, and they've been restored, and you see it.
7: Oh, man. You touched my heart, Roxanne. Thank you for that. Let's go to Brant. Brant is in L.A. Brant, welcome to the Larry Elder Show. You got the mic.
9: My magnificent, patriotic main man, Carl.
7: 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Thank you.
9: Carl Jackson is your name, and whooping evil is your game. 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If Christian and Jewish patriots are too cowardly to speak truth about these satanic pathologies, we will soon be decapitated. Allah is not God. Allah is the devil. And Muhammad, Marx, and all the devil's democratic democracies are his sadistic, sociopathic, mass-murdering, pedophile prophets. This is simple, direct, straight, and 100% true.
7: All right, we'll be back in the next hour. More of your calls. Good stuff, Brant. Listen, Nancy, Rick, Anna, Antoinette, don't go anywhere. I promise I'll get to you.
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12: With SRN News, I'm Michael Harrington in Washington. President Trump will appear at both nights of the Republicans' midterm convention in Dallas, September 9th and 10th. 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
3: Quick check of the headlines here on Friday, September the 4th. The U.S. jobs data is out, and it has crushed expectations. The economy has added 162,000 jobs in August. That is three times more than what was expected. And the last 2 months were revised upward, 55,000 jobs added for June and July. Good news for the Trump White House. President Trump expected to sign an executive order today requiring clearer country of origin labeling for beef. That'll give shoppers more information about where the meat is coming from. And a quick programming note for you. This Labor Day weekend, Salem News Channel presents a special programming event, the America 250 Movie Marathon. 10 great movies all back-to-back, and you've got 2 days to catch them all, beginning Saturday and Sunday at noon Eastern, only on the Salem News Channel. All right, we are approaching the 25th anniversary of the 9/11 terrorist attack. The president is honoring one of the greatest charity efforts that came out of that tragic day. It's called the Tunnel to Towers Foundation. He'll have those folks over at the White House next week on Tuesday, September the 8th, for a special ceremony. Joining us now to discuss that is the foundation's CEO, Frank Siller. Frank, so honored to have you on the Scott Jennings Show today. Tell us, what is going on with the president and you over at the White House next Tuesday?
4: Well, Scott, first of all, thank you for having me on. And it's important that we talk about things like this in America, because 25 years ago, we lost 2,977 souls and 7,000 men and women ever since on the global war on terror. So that's what we're doing this coming Tuesday, September 8th at 10 a.m. at the White House. The president was kind enough and wanted to make sure that we never forget what happened 25 years ago. And we're going to have a steel beam, an I-beam, from the South Tower, the same tower where my brother perished 25 years ago, New York City firefighter Stephen Siller, who ran through the Brooklyn Battery Tunnel on foot that day with 60 pounds of fire gear on his back, and gave up his life. And so when that South Tower came down at 9:59 a.m. on September 1st, 2001, my family's life changed forever. His family, his wife, and five kids. And we're going to recognize that. We're going to recognize the great sacrifice of all those who perished that day.
3: So you're taking this massive beam from the World Trade Center down to Washington. Will it be at the White House, on the White House property there?
4: Yes, it's going to be at the Ellipse. And so you should know that we started this journey on May 2nd. We had it go all over the United States. We brought it to all significant locations that would be connected to 9/11 or sacrifice or history. And my nephew, my brother's youngest son, Stephen Jr., was with it 90% of the time, all over the United States, speaking about his dad. You know, we were at Shanksville, of course, you know, Flight 93, for those who remember that were old enough. And one of the reasons why we bring this around, Scott, is to teach people that weren't even born, which is almost a third of the country, 25 years ago, what happened that day. We bring this around, and we were at Shanksville. Could you imagine those 40 heroes that took over Flight 93? Mm-hmm. And it's such a story that, you know, Todd Beamer, everyone remembers, that was old enough, you know, let's roll. And they got back in that cockpit and were fighting terrorists, and they were on the... Actually, the plane ended up turning upside down because they were fighting for control of the plane, and they flew over a schoolyard. Thank God they flew over a schoolyard and into an empty field in Shanksville, Pennsylvania, and it was the first battle in the global war on terror, and these great heroes gave their lives so it wouldn't fly into the Capitol or fly into somewhere else where it would kill maybe hundreds or thousands of people like they did at the Ground Zero. So It's so important that we brought this all around the United States, and that my nephew was talking about his dad and the heroic acts that he did that day and so many others.
3: Our guest today is Frank Siller. He is the executive director of this great charitable foundation called Tunnel to Towers. Frank, you had a memoir come out about all this on September the 1st. It's called Let Us Do Good, in that you told the story of your family and this incredible story of your brother who ran towards danger to do everything he could on that tragic day of 9/11. Tell us about the book. Again, it's called Let Us Do Good, and it just came out, didn't it?
4: It just came out. Very proud of it. Took me 2.5 years to write it, but it really took a lifetime. It's about my parents, a lot of it, about how they taught their 7 children, about the only real joy you have in life is service and serving others, and that, you know, get out of yourself. My mom always used to say, you know, if you're feeling bad, do something for somebody else, or you're suffering, offer it up to God. And they were devout Catholics. They followed St. Francis of Assisi, where he said, brothers and sisters, while we have time, let us do good. And those teachings certainly have molded their children, the 7 kids that are my siblings and I, and no greater sacrifice or service than my brother Stephen, who gave his life on September 11, 2001. Stephen was married. He had 5 kids. Could you imagine what he was thinking about running through that tunnel that day? I mean, you know, he was a firefighter. He loved the brotherhood. Stephen also, you know, and this has stories in there about his childhood, our childhood, that my parents died when he was a little boy. And, you know, we raised him because he was so much younger than us. And, you know, he was orphaned by 10 years old. And we raised him, and he came back to Staten Island and lived with me on Staten Island. He was 18, got reacquainted with the little girl that he used to walk to grammar school with, you know, years before, and got married. And it's a love story, in as that a love story in their love story, and also a love story of that, you know, loved so many people that he gave up his life. It's very miraculous, and I have a story in there about so many other great heroes too. I should tell you about that. I know the great thing about Tunnel to Towers and why we're successful. You know, we have a run every year the last Sunday of September. We'll have 40,000 to 50,000 people running through the tunnel like Stephen did, always the last Sunday of September. We honor all the great heroes who perished that day, not just Stephen. From the very beginning, we knew that Stephen's not the only hero, but to me, he's my hero. It's very personal, and I write a lot about him in this book.
3: Frank, for those of us who were alive for 9/11, we all remember, never forget. I remember, we said that all the time, never forget, and we all had flags on our front porches, and there were USA bumper stickers and American flag bumper stickers on our cars. But I got to tell you, 25 years later, there's a bunch of people who are voting in our elections now who weren't alive for that, and for them, this is a, you know, this is a story from a history book. And B, I think there's a bunch of people that have forgotten the terrorist attack we suffered that day and what caused it and how we responded to it. What do you think we need to do to remind this country of what happened that day and the dangers that we all face as Americans from the people out there across the world who frankly hate us and hate our way of life?
4: Yeah, and we have a lot of them here that hate us and hate our way of life. And it's disgusting, and it really is upsetting is not even the right word to use. But this is what we do at the Tunnel to Towers, and I stay focused on what I can do, what we can do from the foundation. We have a curriculum, K through 12. You can download it. Go to t2t.org. Get down. You're age appropriate. It's incredible. If you're a parent, you want to teach your children, download it. You're a teacher, you want to teach your class, download it. You're a principal, so on and so forth. You can download it. I have a 93-foot tractor trailer that goes around, and it turns into an 1,100-square-foot museum of all different artifacts from Ground Zero. And we have firefighters there that, you know, were there that lost their friends, that lost their brothers, and they go around with this all year round. We go to all different schools all year round. We have this piece of steel that we did this year, you know, all these stops that we made all across the country so people can go and pay respect. I can't tell you how many times I saw families of 4 or 5, you know, 2 kids, 3 kids, 4 kids, go up and touch that steel and say a prayer on it. There's great hope for America. Yeah. I see it. I see
3: it. Having that beam makes it real. And you know, sort of visiting the 9/11 museum and seeing the artifacts in there, that makes it real. I wish every American could lay hands on that beam and see an artifact from what happened that day. Frank Siller, Tunnel to Towers, thanks for your story today. Good luck at the White House with the president on September the 8th. Quick note about a movie that's coming out that I think you're going to want to see. It's from Focus Features and the acclaimed director of Captain Phillips and Jason Bourne. This movie is called The Uprising. It is an amazing story of courage and sacrifice and rebellion. It has an all-star cast, breathtaking visuals, visceral action. It's called The Uprising. It is a must-see cinematic epic. It is the true story of the rise of Robin Hood, and it's coming to theaters on September the 10th. You do not want to miss it. It's called The Uprising. You want to discover it in Dolby Cinema. It's called The Uprising. Andrew Garfield is the star. I'm very excited about seeing this film. When we come back, my speech in its entirety from the RJC this week. Don't miss it here on The Scott Jennings Show.
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3: Welcome back to the Scott Jennings Show. 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We'll play it in its entirety beginning now here on the Scott Jennings Show.
16: Well, thank you so much for having me here today. I'm proud to be joining you as a citizen and resident of Kentucky's 4th Congressional District, which also happens to be the home of the soon-to-be former Congressman Thomas Massey. And it's about time. I think it says a lot about our party. We're the party that takes out our trash. And what a contrast that is at a moment when the litmus test for being a National Democrat is really quite simple. Do you hate Israel and blame everything on the Jews? If yes, you're in. Now, tell me if I'm wrong, but I'd be willing to bet that the RJC is having a banner year of membership growth in 2026. And I'd bet that there are more Democrats watching these speeches than ever before. So I want to speak directly to those Democrats today, those Democratic moderates and Democratic Jews who have joined the ranks of the GOP curious. And can we start by sending them a message that they are welcome here today? Now, if that's you, if you're a Democrat who knows you have nothing in common with these socialists, these radical Islamo-Marxists, and that they hate you, because believe me, if you're a Christian or a Jew, they do hate you, then you might be wondering, well, what do I have in common with the Republicans? Let me tell you why you belong with us in this room today. And to do that, I'm going to tell you a story of two anniversaries. You've already heard a lot about the first one this year. 250 years ago, a band of fed-up colonists fought for more than just territory or liberation from a king. They fought for a set of ideals born in Jerusalem, Athens, and Rome, and for truths they called self-evident, for the idea that all men are created. Actually, let's pause on that. That all men are created by a loving God, and created equal, no less, that we are endowed with certain inalienable rights, rights that come not from government, but from God, rights to life, liberty, the pursuit of happiness, rights to speak, to practice our faith, to peaceably assemble like we're doing here today. And because these rights come from God, no king, no senator, and no mob of purple-haired socialists has any authority to obstruct them. Now, back then, these were fighting words, words that could get you hung for treason. And for that, they were willing to stake their lives and their sacred honor. Why? Because they were steeped in a very specific moral and spiritual tradition. Not every religious tradition is the same. Some say to kill every man, woman, and child who doesn't believe what you believe. Some celebrate the slaughter of youth at a music festival, for example, or the rape and execution of innocent civilians on Facebook Live. Some religions say the only legitimate government is a theocratic slave state. But only one religious tradition could yield a document like our Declaration of Independence, and that is the Judeo-Christian tradition. America was founded on the values of the Jews and the Christians. That is the only context in which the truths of our Declaration are self-evident. And it's why they aren't self-evident to many today. Take away the God of the Torah and the Bible, and God-given means nothing. Our rights are just ink on faded parchment, subject to the whims of whoever weasels their way into power. So to all those watching today, if you've ever wondered why the Islamo-Marxist left seems so desperate to destroy the Jews and the Christians, this is why. Because the only way to dismantle America is to dismantle its Judeo-Christian foundation. You do that, you win a few elections, and it's game over. That brings me to the second anniversary taking place this year. In just a few days, we'll mark 25 years since the worst attack on American soil since World War II. 25 years since those planes pierced the towers, since those innocent people leapt to their deaths, and since clouds of ash swept New York City. For those of us old enough to remember that dark day, the memory is seared in our minds forever. But for an entire generation of Americans, 9/11 is just another story from history class. So it's up to us, those of us who saw it happen, to articulate why it mattered.
17: 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Back to my RJC speech right after this. It's Scott Jennings on Salem. Stay with us.

0: We remember September 11th, 2001, a day marked in history as the largest attack on our nation. 8:46 a.m., American Airlines Flight 11, World Trade Center North Tower. 9:03 a.m., American Airlines Flight 175, World Trade Center South Tower. 9:37 a.m., American Airlines Flight 77, the Pentagon. 10:02 a.m., passengers and crew fight to gain control of United Airlines Flight 93, crashing the plane in a field near Shanksville, Pennsylvania. 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
2: With SRN News, I'm Michael Harrington in Washington. Russian President Vladimir Putin has met with U.S. Envoy Steve Witkoff and Jared Kushner at the Kremlin. The talk Saturday aimed at reviving a stalled push to end Russia's full-scale invasion of Ukraine. The Kremlin has ordered a three-day halt on strikes against Kiev that started at midnight Saturday. Ukrainian President Vladimir Zelensky says the Ukraine is prepared to halt strikes on Moscow until Monday. The Greek government is promising more than 2 billion euros in tax cuts, salary increases, and other support measures before Greece's general election next year. The announcement Saturday came as more than 25,000 people joined protests in the northern city of Thessaloniki over Greece's high cost of living, low wages, and weak purchasing power. The government has been highlighting Greece's economic recovery, including 2.1% growth and a budget surplus last year. This is SRN News.
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1: Welcome back to the Scott Jennings Show here on Friday, September the 4th. We're going to get back to my speech that I delivered to the Republican Jewish Coalition in Las Vegas earlier this week, right here on the Scott Jennings Show.
2: Because it brought the death of innocent Americans, yes, but also the death of American innocence itself. See, America had won the Cold War only a decade before. We thought the enemies of the West were defeated. One famous historian called it the end of history, thinking we'd live happily ever after. But that September day forced us to face the truth. America is and always will be hated by much of the world, not because of something we did, but because of who we are. To radical Islam, every tenet of Western civilization is heresy. Every adherent of the Judeo-Christian tradition deserves a fate like the victims of 9/11. But these Islamic extremists realized pretty quickly, I think, that 9/11 was a tactical error. The attacks were so overt, so barbaric, that it exposed who they are and united our people against them. They saw American flags on every porch, USA bumper stickers on every car, and they certainly saw the B-52s bombing the daylights out of their camps and compounds. And they learned a lesson, that to topple our country, they needed to attack it not from outside in, but from inside out. They needed to target its foundation, our values, our patriotism, our Judeo-Christian beliefs. We are learning more and more about how they've used the openness of our society against us. Instead of financing terrorism, they finance progressive nonprofits. Instead of targeting office towers, they target young Americans in school and on social media. Instead of hijacking planes, they've hijacked universities, media outlets, and now an entire political party. Our enemies invested hundreds of billions of dollars into the West on a bet that where the big gash of 9/11 failed, 1,000 little cuts, almost undetectable in the moment, could bleed us out over time. And sure enough, barely a decade after the towers fell, a new ideology rose in the West, one that said, maybe radical Islam isn't so bad. Maybe it's our fault they hate us. Maybe the real enemy is Israel. Maybe Islamic nations should send their people to live with us, and then they'll see how nice we are. After 9/11, we all made a promise to never forget. And for those in this room today, thank you for upholding that promise. But sadly, many others did forget. One by one, the countries of the West fell to this ideology. First in Europe, where 56 million migrants later, its politics and culture are unrecognizable. The UK and Germany are now 7% Muslim. Sweden, 8%. France, nearly 10%. And what do these new neighbors think of Europe and its laws? Over half the young Muslims in Europe prefer Sharia law over European law, and they live accordingly, with disproportionate rates of murder and rape. They also vote accordingly. They elect more enemies of the West who allow even more enemies in through the gates. Folks, Europe is a few steps ahead of us on the road to perdition, but America is not far behind. New York is about to mark the 25th anniversary of 9/11 under Mayor Zoran Mamdani. Now, what's the problem, our liberal friends ask? Well, it's not necessarily that he took the oath of office on a Quran or that he holds Islamic prayers in City Hall. There are many decent and patriotic Muslim Americans who are mortified at those who've come to rip out the American experiment root and branch. The problem is what Mamdani's worldview tells him about America, that we are fundamentally flawed, that our laws built on Judeo-Christian principles are a vehicle for oppression, that our free market is a means for the capitalists, especially the Jews, to control the world. And therefore, the answer is not to tweak the system, but to destroy it. That is what the democratic socialists want, to destroy America. It is in their platform. All you have to do is read it. Abolish the Senate. Abolish the Supreme Court. Abolish the presidency. Abolish prisons. Abolish the police. Abolish borders. Abolish our government. Abandon Israel. Destroy the American way of life. That is the end goal, and it is your job, it is our job to stop them. Of course, the media wants you to believe it's all about free stuff. The DSA just wants to make us more like Norway and Sweden, they say. John Stewart even said, when you call it socialism, I think it's a misnomer. On this, I have to agree with John Stewart. Socialism is a misnomer. The correct word is communism. The majority of the DSA's governing board is openly communist by their own admission, and they are perfectly clear. They don't want us to be Norway. They want us to be communist Cuba. It's why they issued a statement this month celebrating 100 years of Fidel Castro and accusing Marco Rubio of, can you guess, genocide for opposing the Cuban government. Oh, they love that word, and all of us in this room who support Israel are genocidal maniacs. Nice to meet you. But Chairman Mao, the greatest mass murderer of the 20th century, Fidel Castro, who starved and shot his own people like dogs in the street, oh, they're icons of the revolution. They even dress like them. This isn't just hypocrisy or stupidity on the part of our opponents. It's a strategy. Because what is the hallmark of any communist state besides torture and starvation? It's the persecution of the religious, especially the Jews and the Christians who believe in an authority higher than the state, in a King of Kings. And that's why they're so desperate to flip the moral calculus against you, to make you the enemy, because it makes you easier to persecute or worse. Does anyone here think it's a coincidence? The month that Mamdani took office, New York City saw a 182% rise in anti-Semitic incidents. The next time the media wags its finger at President Trump for calling the DSA communist or anti-Semitic, remember, the DSA isn't hiding who they are. The media is hiding it for them. And next time a Columbia journalism grad writes a puff piece on Mamdani's grocery stores, you can tell them to ask the people who got stabbed in front of the synagogue on the Upper West Side if they are excited about a 3% grocery discount. It's not cheaper bananas at stake in this fight. It is nothing less than the safety of every Jew and the freedom of every American. Now, let's not only pick on Mamdani. He may be the smiling instrument of our destruction, but at least he smiles. The same cannot be said of Abdul El-Sayed, Michigan's Democrat nominee for the Senate. You know this man, the guy who campaigns unapologetically with Hassan Piker, who said that America deserved 9/11 and that the streets will run red with the blood of the capitalists. El-Sayed is the guy who excused a terrorist who rammed his truck into a synagogue full of sleeping preschoolers by saying that hurt people hurt people. He's the guy who stayed silent on the death of Ayatollah Khomeini so as not to upset his supporters in Dearborn. Folks, please understand, these are not ordinary political opponents, and neither are those with whom they conspire. The unholy alliance of communists, socialists, radical Islamists, and gender activists. You'll notice some of these groups are so twisted, they wind up supporting people who literally believe exactly opposite things. Why are people who would be thrown off of a building in the Middle East marching down Fifth Avenue with queers for Hamas signs? It is an ironclad lesson of history. Nothing unites people like a common enemy. And this toxic brew of ideologies has a common enemy. That enemy is you. It is the Jews, the Christians, and all of us who believe in the values that built the West. And if you oppose them, if you speak up, if you push back as a matter of politics or just as a matter of faith, We saw what happened to Charlie, that great defender of Israel in the West. We saw what nearly happened to our president several times now. We saw El Sayed tell his Republican opponent, Mike Rogers, you will have no safe quarter in Michigan. We saw the Attorney General of Michigan, a Jewish Democrat, say she was too afraid to go to her party's convention because she feared for her safety from Al Sayed's supporters. And just last week, we heard Hassan Piker say that Jews who support Israel are inviting violence on yourselves, that you, quote, don't recognize how dangerous this predicament is. Piker, who for all intents and purposes is the principal spokesman for the Democratic Party right now, said, and I quote, people don't F with Israel any longer. And if Jews in America keep putting this idea out there that they are singularly invested in Israel, eventually someone is going to come around and take action, not against the state of Israel, mind you, but against American Jews. For every Jewish American in this room or watching at home, please understand, you aren't inviting violence on yourselves. They are inviting it on you. And everything is on the line in November. Violence and fear are the tools of choice for these anti-American radicals. And make no mistake, they are now running the Democratic Party. You can forget Schumer and Pelosi and Jeffries. The DSA is the captive now. And that's why American politics, this year's midterms, your work at the Republican Jewish Coalition, they are fundamentally about one thing, defending Judeo-Christian values and our American way of life. So to our GOP curious Democratic friends watching, if you're still wondering what you have in common with the Republicans, I want to make it real simple. And I'll preface this by saying that I'm just a redneck from Kentucky. And when I was growing up, there was a funny comedian named Jeff Foxworthy. And he had a bit, and it was called You Might Be a Redneck, as in...
1: You're listening to a special edition of The Scott Jennings Show. I'm going to have the conclusion of my RJC speech coming up after this next commercial break. But first, I want to tell you about a project that our friend Charlie Kirk was working on before his death. Just 2 weeks before his assassination on September the 10th of last year, Charlie sat down for one of his final interviews to consider a timeless question. Does God still speak today? And that conversation became the foundation for a powerful new documentary, Can You Hear Me Now? This film explores prophecy, faith, scripture, and history, and the role that believers are called to play in today's culture. The director is named Matthew Thayer. He examines the evidence and weighs today's most prominent prophetic voices against scripture, history, politics, and science. 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I think you should pre-order Can You Hear Me Now? 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My RJC speech conclusion right after this on The Scott Jennings Show.

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8: Welcome back to the Scott Jennings Show, and now the conclusion of my speech to the Republican Jewish Coalition delivered earlier this week in Las Vegas. 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
9: Your dog for a walk and you both use the same tree, you might be a redneck. So I borrow from the great philosopher Jeff Foxworthy and his construct today, because my Democratic friends watching, you might be a Republican. If you believe your rights come from God and not from a pot-smoking socialist in Brooklyn who actually lives in the lap of luxury, you might be a Republican. If you believe America did not deserve 9/11, but the Ayatollah sure as hell did deserve what he got, you might be a Republican. If you believe you should need a government ID to vote, but not to buy groceries in New York City, you might be a Republican. If you believe there are two genders, no matter how many they-thems with a Berkeley degree call you a fascist, you might be a Republican. If you believe communism's problem wasn't bad PR, but that communism's problem was communism. Say it with me. You might be a Republican. And let's get serious. If you're a Jew who believes you should be safe in your own synagogue in your own country, if you are a black American who treasures your faith, who's tired of fearing for your life in a Democrat-run city like Chicago, if you're a Christian who loves Israel and is sick to death over the left's rhetoric towards the Jews, if you're a Muslim who loves America and wants nothing to do with the radical Islamo-Marxist trying to destroy it, and if you're a patriot, any red-blooded patriot who thinks our founders had it right, who wants your kids to inherit a great and proud and free country, and who isn't going to let a Chairman Mao wannabe take it away without a fight, then, my friend, you just might be a Republican, and you are welcome here with us. Let me close with a final thought. I started by telling you a story of two anniversaries. The 250th tells us who we are, and the 25th tells us who our enemies are. The question before us today comes down to exactly that. Which side are you on? Are you on the side of the American founding or the American unraveling of Thomas Jefferson and John Adams or Zoran and Abdul? Of common sense or of communism? I know which side you're on. American Jews have been forced to make a choice, a life or death choice that you did not ask for, by those who say that you are the common enemy against which this world must unite. They have staked it all on you, their dreams of conquering this evil empire of America. Well, unfortunately for them, this ain't your first rodeo. They may have energy and the media and the universities and enough propaganda to choke a horse. But you have something they will never have. 6,000 years of experience defeating the dark. My Christian faith tells me that God doesn't call the equipped. He equips the called. And you are called. You stand in the spirit of the Maccabees, outnumbered, underestimated, but unwilling to surrender either your faith or your freedom. You are the linchpin in this battle for America and the West. If they cannot break your faith, they cannot defeat our civilization. If you hold the line, they cannot erase the truths upon which America and the West were built, and they know it. So yes, you are called and you are equipped to keep the faith, to defend the Judeo-Christian foundation of the West, and to make what was once self-evident once more. Thank you for the honor of being here today. I will always stand beside you. I will stand with you, and I will stand for you, and I will do it for one reason, because the Jews and the Christians and the Israelis and the Americans, together, we are the true defenders of Western civilization. Failure to defend the West is simply not an option. May God bless our country. May God bless the Republican Jewish Coalition, our president, and the nation of Israel. Thank you. Thank you all.
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11: With SRN News, I'm Michael Harrington in Washington. President Trump will appear at both nights of the Republicans' midterm convention in Dallas, September 9th and 10th. Convention spokesman Zach Kraft tells the Salem Radio Network the event will showcase the president's accomplishments.
12: This midterm convention is a reminder to the American people of what is at stake on the ballot in November. You know, this is 2 years ago, the American people voted overwhelmingly for President Trump to secure the border, to tackle Bidenflation, and he has done that. He has secured the border. There's no longer millions of illegal immigrants pouring in here from countries all over the world. You know, he delivered the largest tax cut in history.
11: The convention will take place at American Airlines Center. Russian President Vladimir Putin met with U.S. envoys Steve Witkoff and Jared Kushner at the Kremlin yesterday. The Saturday talks aimed at reviving a push to end the invasion. This is SRN News.
13: Hi, I'm Brad Carlson. 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Now, the Northern Alliance doesn't want to take credit for all of that. We've still got a lot of work

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13: Good morning. This is O'Connor and Company, but this is not Larry O'Connor. My name is Bethany Mandel, and I'm co-hosting, I guess just hosting this morning.

0: We have a lot coming up this morning. We're going local with some pretty unbelievable stories out of Northern Virginia, from the latest controversy surrounding Fairfax County prosecutor Steve Descano and illegal immigrants to a Virginia mom who was actually sentenced after letting her five-year-old walk to the pond in her own gated community by herself. We'll also talk about what's going on inside Montgomery County schools, from sweltering classrooms and broken air conditioning to the bigger question of whether curriculum itself needs an overhaul. Later, we're digging into the Lindsay Clancy trial from the perspectives that we haven't heard nearly enough from a father's perspective. But first, let's start right here in Northern Virginia. Fairfax County Commonwealth's attorney, Steve Descano, is back in the headlines. It's never a good thing. And there are some serious questions about how his office is handling violent offenders in cases involving illegal immigrants. Joining me now to break it all down is Sean Kennedy with Virginians for Safe Communities. Sean, good morning. I want to start out with sort of the latest from Steve Descano. Can you give our listeners a rundown of what his latest antics are?
1: Well, the most pressing thing, obviously, there's two cases going on that have sort of come to a head in the last few weeks. One is the individual who groped high school girls, as young as 14, in Fairfax City High. And that adult man, he was 18 years old at the time, but was a sophomore somehow. Wow. At Fairfax High, groped 13 girls. He was convicted of groping 9 of them. And Steve Descano charged him with assault instead of sexual battery. And I've actually heard from local prosecutors that it constituted aggravated sexual battery, which is a 20-year sentence. Instead, he got convicted of just simple assault, which is a misdemeanor, and he was given 180 days, served 130 days, and then ICE picked him up in a shocking reversal. The Fairfax County Sheriff, which imposes a sanctuary city policy because the county makes them, basically, turned him over to ICE, and he is now going to return and have his graduation party in El Salvador. So that's good news. But the other thing that's really, I think, striking people, and just yesterday an individual walked out of the courthouse when I was doing a TV interview about this. A number of killers, they killed people, they effectively admitted to it, were given not guilty by reason of insanity pleas in the last few years. My current count is 14 since Steve Descano took office. Across the state of Virginia and the rest of the state, it's been 50 in that period. So Virginia, Fairfax has 3% of the murders, but almost 30% of the total number of insanity deals. And of those, they're getting released in two different ways, just straight up released. Somebody was released in mid-July, and a week before that, somebody was given a community visit, and he jumped on a plane to Tajikistan and disappeared because Steve Descano agreed to let him go get a passport. So now he's free and loose. And there's a number of others that we know have also been given these community visits. So they're just walking around, unescorted, doing their thing, being crazy killers. And this is ongoing. And then, of course, there's the two pending investigations, one by the House Judiciary Committee into Steve Descano's discriminatory treatment and preferential treatment for illegal aliens, and a similar one by the Department of Justice about his preferential treatment and violation of civil rights by discriminating against citizens in preference to illegal aliens. So he's got a lot on his plate right now. But luckily, I don't want to really encourage people to give him more views, but if you look up Steve Descano on TikTok or Instagram, he's making very cringe videos, so you can go watch those, because he's getting no positive press here in Virginia. So, of course, he's out there making TikToks.
0: So how much of this is his decision making versus that of judges? Because I've spoken to experts in other states, and they basically told me, I don't know how much of this is Steve Descano versus that of like the decision making of individual judges. Does he have a unique power that other prosecutors in other parts of the country don't have?
1: To some extent, one of the things that you could start with is sort of think of it as a funnel. The first decision he made in the case of the illegal alien groper was the charging decision. He chose to charge him with the least applicable crime, in this case, assault. And then he agreed to a plea deal where he would serve this 180 days. So the judge had to rubber stamp that, but in effect, the judge's hands were tied. The plea agreements in these cases are effectively binding, where if they weren't satisfied by the judge, in many cases, the defendant could just back out and say, okay, I don't accept it. If you're going to do that, I'm going to withdraw my plea. So in many of these cases, they're pre-agreed sentencing recommendations, and they're locked in. The judges, of course, have the right in Virginia to reject plea agreements and just say, no, I'm not accepting that. But in the case in most cases, these judges just go along and rubber stamp it. They're not the ones actually issuing the sentencing unless it's an open sentencing recommendation, which in most cases it's not, because Steve Descano has gotten them to plead guilty only on the supposition that they will serve a limited sentence. And that's usually what is occurring here, and that's what happened in the case of the Groper. And in the insanity pleas, the only recourse the judge has is to outright reject it. Now, we have seen a number of instances here in Fairfax County where they were so egregious and the judge was courageous, they did reject plea agreements. And that ended tragically. I mean, honestly, tragically. There was a pedophile who attacked and tried to kidnap a four-year-old girl in Annandale, Virginia, Hiram Bacadeno Rodriguez, also an illegal alien, who had repeatedly been charged with indecent liberties with a child and all these things. And after he did this, they brought a plea agreement up for him to serve 2 years in jail, which he probably served much less than that due to sentencing credits and things like that. And the first judge said, hell no. And Steve Escano then said, okay, I'll go back to the drawing board. And he did what they call it, Fairfax County, effectively judge shopping, and tried to wait till he could get on someone else's docket. He got on another judge's docket, and that judge said, hell no, times two. So what did Steve Descano do? He dropped the charges. And I will tell you, very good people on the inside made sure that didn't end that way. And the mother of the victim, the four-year-old, called ICE, and ICE came and got him. Wow. So he is now also in Central America living his best life, because there was no justice. There was no justice for that four-year-old girl. And the mother actually said, ICE was my last means to get justice because Steve Descano failed her. And that seems to be the problem here, is that no one gets justice. And I don't want to see people like Abdul Jalla, who killed the single mother, Stephanie Minter, at the bus stop. I don't want to see him go back to Sierra Leone. I know that sounds radical, you know, whatever. I want to see him spend the rest of his life in a box in a Virginia State Correctional Institution or on a gurney. I don't want to see him in any way sent back to Sierra Leone. He deserves to die in the Commonwealth. But unfortunately, I don't trust that he will. I think he'll get an insanity plea or something. And once again, he will escape true justice. And that's what happens every day here in Fairfax County, is people don't get justice, and there have to be other means. And in the instance of illegal aliens, ICE is that last line of defense.
0: So I want to get a little philosophical at 6 o'clock in the morning, because why not?
1: Yeah.
0: Why is he doing this? Why does he think that his job as a prosecutor is to protect the perpetrators instead of the victims?
1: Somebody just yesterday, actually, I was asked a different question, and their response was, you have to remember it is philosophical. He says base principles. Steve Descano is a prison abolitionist, was their exact quote, and his entire frame is to eliminate and decarcerate and eliminate the criminal legal system, as these people sometimes call it. So he believes wholeheartedly in his agenda, and he's executing it. Now, the problem for Steve Descano is he's actually an incompetent. And there are other Soros DAs around the country who are very competent. And I'll give you a very clear example. And that is Parissa Degani Tafti in Arlington. She's smart as a whip. I would, and not one day in the world, tell you that Parissa is not very smart. Is she evil? Absolutely. But she's good at what she does. And she doesn't get headlines. She executes cases well. And when it's something politically toxic, she actually prosecutes it, because she knows that it's going to become at the expense of other cases. Steve Descano hires morons. I will just be honest. He is a moron. And he bungles so much that it basically, the line between incompetence and ideology is being blurred here in Fairfax County. You can't always tell if he did it on purpose or he just doesn't know what he's doing.
0: So I think we found finally someone who Virginia will prosecute, and it's a mom of five who, and we'll be talking about this later in the show, a mom of five who let her son walk to the pond in their gated community to pick up some feathers and then walk back. She could see him the whole time. She had the book thrown at her. Was this also a Descano decision?
1: No, this isn't in Fairfax County, but okay. This is an example of the petty nature of bureaucrats, and I'll include the police in that. And yeah. You know, I work for a pro-police group, and my organization, my nonprofit, is very pro-law enforcement. But if you read what actually happened in that, she got testy with the cops on scene, and they decided to throw the book at her. They brought in Child Protective Services, who are, you know, little petty tyrants, and they came in. And then the prosecutor, she probably was, you know, giving lip to, even to the prosecutor, because she was very upset about this, legitimately so.
0: Yes.
1: And they basically said, okay, we'll show you. And, you know, that's not how justice should be done. Oh, we're going to retaliate and give you, you know, every piece of punishment we can, yeah, just because you're basically being disrespectful to us. That's not, yeah, what happened. So in this case...
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0: Welcome back to O'Connor and Company. I'm not Larry O'Connor. I'm Bethany Mandel, sitting in for vacationing Larry O'Connor this morning. And we have more with Sean Kennedy of Virginians for Safe Communities, who's sticking around with us. Thank you so much, Sean, for waking up early and coming on to talk to us this morning. I want to dig a little bit deeper into the story that we talked about in the last segment about this groping victim deciding to come forward and praise ICE. I'm going to read from that statement that her lawyer released and said, this matter should not be reduced to partisan politics or the broader national debate over immigration. Went on to praise ICE. How much sort of recourse do citizens in Northern Virginia have when it comes to crimes that Steve Descano is not choosing to prosecute? If they're committed by illegal immigrants, presumably they have, you know, this ICE remedy. Are there other remedies that victims' families can turn to instead of the local prosecutor who refuses to do his job?
1: Unfortunately, the only remedy we actually saw that was positive that came out of this was piss Steve Descano off enough and you can get it moved. And I'll tell you that example was there was a mother with her three children in a car on the Beltway, which is the freeway system that runs through DC. I think it was the 495. And she's driving along and somebody totally insane, they're going 60 miles an hour. He T-bones her, which if you've ever driven on a major interstate highway, it's very difficult to do. Yeah. He didn't sideswipe her, he T-boned her coming from the side. She flips over fortunately, this is on Mother's Day. No one's hurt in the car, but his car flips over. He jumps out, and while his car's flipped over, hundreds of beer cans and bottles fly all over the 495. He runs across the freeway into the neighborhood. They catch him. He's clearly intoxicated, but by the time they catch him, he has no alcohol in his system because it's like 18 hours later or whatever. Anyway, so this goes to trial. They are basically going to drop the charges. The delays, it's during COVID. And the wife is a former prosecutor herself. So I helped them a little bit, but basically they went public and said, this guy's going to drop the charges against the guy who almost killed my entire family. Like he's a menace and all this other stuff. And this kind of media backlash where they got so pissed off Descano so much, they attacked the victim by name in a court filing. So the victim then got the opportunity to say that there's bias in the prosecutor's office, and a judge reassigned it to a different prosecutor in a different jurisdiction, in this case Prince William County. They prosecuted the guy, and he went to jail. Descano was going to drop the charges, but she went to the media and pissed off Descano enough to get a venue change, and the guy went to prison. So, I would say irregular routes to do it. If there's a federal component, you could go to the feds in the Eastern District of Virginia. But in most cases, there is no venue. It's ICE is last resort with illegal aliens. But in so many cases, and we just had one right now in February, which breaks my heart. I tried to help the family as best we could, where this man premeditated a murder and he broke into someone's house in the middle of the night and shot him 10 times with a gun. He wore all black, whatever. They said he was insane. He had a written plan, like it was premeditated in every which way. They gave him a not guilty by reason of insanity verdict. And now, just like these other insane people, he's going to eventually get this community visits and conditional release for premeditated first degree murder every which way. And the family fought it and tried to get the judge to throw it out. But the judge went along with Descano, and Descano made this bad deal, and they have no recourse. There's nothing they can do after the fact, and so it's really tragic. I mean, the prosecutorial power across this country, it's not just Descano, is absolute discretion. And then there's something worse, that police have something called qualified immunity. Prosecutors and a lot of state actors have something called state immunity or prosecutorial immunity that gives prosecutors. It is nearly absolute. There's already been a case here in Fairfax County where somebody sued Descano for bungling their son's sexual predator case and letting the guy out, who then went on to kidnap someone, by the way, a year later. And that suit got thrown out by the Fourth Circuit because of prosecutorial immunity. And there's no recourse. And it's really sad because prosecutorial immunity is very dangerous. When people mess up or are malicious, they should face consequences, even if that's civilly, and they don't.
0: So, Sean, real quick, you talked a bit about, you know, the bad press that Steve Descano is getting. Is there anyone defending him out there?
1: Honestly, I've been talking to people, even liberal Democrats, and everybody either keeps their mouth shut or at least quietly is outraged. Yeah. I mean, just yesterday,
0: thank you,
1: Abigail Spanberger was at two events, and she said, there's something going on, but it seems to be...
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6: With SRN News, I'm Michael Harrington in Washington. President Trump's political group is spending $10 million on ads in the Texas Senate race. This is MAGA Incorporated's first significant spending commitment in the midterm elections. The race has become competitive for Democrats with James Tallarico's candidacy. Texas Attorney General Ken Paxton is the Republican nominee. Trump's endorsement helped Paxton defeat Senator John Cornyn in a May primary runoff. A Greek Air Force jet crashed at an air show north of Athens yesterday. The plane's two pilots were killed. The crash of the twin-seat Phantom F4 jet occurred during a low-altitude maneuver. The resulting fire sent large plumes of black smoke into the air in front of several thousand spectators. There were no injuries amongst those people. Air Force officials in Greece say the bodies of the two pilots were located during a rescue operation 40 miles north of Athens. This is SRN News.
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0: Good morning. Welcome back to O'Connor and Company. I'm not Larry O'Connor. I'm Bethany Mandel and sitting in for vacationing Larry O'Connor. And we still have a lot ahead this morning. Terry Schilling joins us with a father's perspective on the Lindsey Clancy trial. My friend Bonnie Glick is here to talk about Mark Ruffalo and the growing controversy over his comments about Israel and the Paramount Warner Brothers merger. And later, my co-author, I wrote a book with her, Carol Markowitz, joins us. Plus, Josh Weiner on the battle over the nation's largest teachers union. But first, we're talking education right here in Montgomery County, Maryland. That's where I'm from. And I ran for school board in Montgomery County, and I am joined by Brenda Diaz, who's still running for school board here. She's a 25-year veteran teacher and an at-large candidate for the Montgomery County Board of Education. There's a lot going on here. Teachers are sounding the alarm during the first week of school about students trying to learn in classrooms that are reaching 85 degrees, while Montgomery County Public Schools is facing a $3 billion and growing maintenance backlog. The problems facing the school system go well beyond broken air conditioning. Brenda Diaz, thank you so much for coming on the show. And I'm going to start by asking you, why are you doing this crazy, awful thing? Why are you running for school board? It was the worst decision I ever made.
10: It is a very intense decision. I'm running because I strongly believe in the promise of public education. I'm the product of a gifted and talent program in the Bronx. You know, because of that program, I was able to attend Georgetown University, get my master's in education from George Washington. I became a James Madison Fellow, a prestigious award given to social studies teachers. So this is something that I'm highly dedicated to, the promise of public education. And I see MCPS as failing our students.
0: Am I allowed to disclose on the air that you have taught several of my children and I can attest to your teaching ability? I'm going to do it. I'm going to disclose. You have, when you ran for school board, I enrolled my kids in a classroom of sorts that you were running, and they still ask me, when are we going back with Miss Brenda? So obviously you're doing something right. What are Montgomery County schools doing wrong, and what are you planning on doing about it?
10: So one of the major things that MCPS is doing wrong is they're not focusing on academic excellence. So what we see happening in our public schools is that our children are not reading whole books. The MCC PTA pointed that out, that, you know, they're getting snippets of these books. They're getting, you know, modern lit, which focuses on, you know, modern problems. They're not focusing on the content that, you know, enriches the heart, for example. Our children are on screens most of the time, on their Chromebooks. They're just not engaged in the school day as they were when we were growing up. You know, pencils and papers and actual whole textbooks are not in the classroom anymore. You know, children are getting lost in folders full of handouts, and they're just not getting those whole books that are needed. And so we need to reintroduce that to our children.
0: So who do you place the blame on this? Because you're absolutely right that so much of this sapping of the joy of education is happening in our public schools. Who is responsible for this, and how, as a member of the Board of Education, can you sort of right the ship?
10: I would definitely say this is something that has to do with leadership within MCPS, prioritizing scores on tests. And so this is something that's happened over time, where the focus on tests critical thinking, like breaking down content for tests, looking, practicing for tests, spending. And of course, we need to be able to set the baseline and see where our students are at. But when teachers are focused just on taking that test, then the content shifts from enjoying reading, enjoying learning, being able to read critical content, you know, from the beginning to the end, engaging in discussion, to just preparing for these multiple choice tests that are also on screens.
0: Yeah.
10: Right.
0: So
10: they're not getting kind of exposure that they need.
0: Yeah, but I have some bad news on this teaching to the test perspective. The tests are not reflecting great scores. So it'd be one thing if they're teaching to the test and kids are, you know, scoring super high. But one of the reasons I homeschool in Montgomery County is our locally zoned school, I think it's 10%. And I think I'm being generous when I give two digits here. I think it's only one digit. 10% of children my kids' age are reading and writing on grade level, and math, I think it might be 12 or 13%. So they're not even doing that well.
10: The achievement gap in Montgomery County public schools is stark. It is shocking. We have less than 50% of our African American students are able to read at a third grade proficient level. You know, less than 35% of our Hispanic students are able to do so. So it is quite shocking what's happening in our public schools. And it's even worse when it comes to math scores. Yeah. So we seriously need to concentrate, and MCPS seriously needs to concentrate on closing that achievement gap. And even though, as you said, they're supposed to be teaching to the test, they're not able to produce those scores. A lot of it has to do with behavior management, student code of conduct, those kind of issues. Now, 52% of our teachers nationally leave because of behavior management issues. And yes. So I'm very sure that that's something that's also affecting MCPS.
0: If I'm listing the reasons why, it's funny, one of my kids, my older kids, he's in middle school now, says, you know, I maybe I would go to school. And I said, well, I don't feel that you would be physically safe in Montgomery County Public Schools. And I talked to teachers in the school districts, and they say there are some assignments that they won't take because they fear for their physical safety, from middle school students. What does the safety, you know, situation look like in Montgomery County's public schools? And can you speak a little bit to the SRO decision, security resource officer decision, and what you would do differently if you were elected to the school board?
10: Right. So the county council decided a few years back, led by the culture and education committee chair, who's now running for county executive, Will Jawando, decided that it would be a good move to remove our school resource officers from our high schools. And what we've seen since then is school shootings, increased violence, rampant drug abuse in our schools, you know. And so I don't blame you for homeschooling your children because of safety reasons. Many parents wish they could, or they remove their children from MCPS altogether and put them in private schools. We've seen enrollment decline, not just because of immigration issues, but because of safety issues, because of academic reasons. So people are definitely showing with their two feet, removing their children from their schools, that they are not happy with MCPS. So as a school board member, of course, I'm going to support the return of our school resource officers. Right now, we do have a new code of conduct in MCPS. And so, but we do have the lowest suspension rate in the state.
0: So,
10: okay, it's pretty low. So the application is not quite there.
0: So is the data reflecting, from what I've seen, the data does reflect what you just said, that people are voting with their feet, either homeschooling or private schooling. Did I see correctly that the enrollment numbers have gone down in Montgomery County?
10: Yeah, so right now, I think this year, it's like a little bit more, almost 2,700 are no longer attending our schools. They're projecting something like a total of 7,000 less students within the next 5 years, I think.
0: Wow.
10: So we're seeing a dramatic increase. And even though that's the case, they're asking for more and more money every year, which
0: right.
10: is just... you would think less enrollment, less money, but quite the opposite is happening.
0: Well, now we're also seeing all these maintenance issues. Granted, it's been a hot week, but it should not be 85 degrees in the classrooms. Are you hearing from parents about what's going on in their kids' schools when it comes to just basic maintenance?
10: I mean, everyone is talking about how, you know, the children are struggling, trying to stay awake. You know, teachers are also complaining. You know, we have teachers in old AC. You know, remember when we used to have, like, pull in the video rooms or the computer rooms? Yeah. We have teachers in those old rooms without any windows with an HVAC that's not functioning. Can you imagine? So it is, you know, and it's not just teachers, obviously. It's also students. So this is a board that has been endorsed by NCEA entirely, yet we hear silence from them. The money that was supposed to be dedicated towards HVAC and other deferred maintenance, Will Jamondo led the charge to actually take that money and put it towards our, you know, operating budget instead, and towards the operating budget. So it's, they are borrowing from the future in order to pay for now, and they are borrowing from the maintenance, from our CIP, in order to pay for the operating budget. I mean, this is the budget that is just non-functional to begin with.
0: Yeah. I mean, it feels like so many people in Montgomery County who are in positions of power have only run for office so that they're setting their sights higher. They want to be, you know, county executive. They want to move from county executive to governor. And I think Will Jamondo is thinking about becoming president. He wants to be the next Barack Obama. Do you think that, what do you think?
10: There's a lot of, I mean, he won't even answer questions about, won't even debate the Republican candidate for, for county
0: Esther Wells.
10: Won't answer questions. That's right. He hasn't issued any statements about the HVAC situation, which he definitely has his hand in, right?
0: Yeah.
10: And so, you know, we have to, we need a board that is willing to be independent, first of all, from the union, from the establishment status quo, that is going to challenge the way decisions are being made. Right now, we have a budget that is, you know, just rubber stamped by the Board of Education. We might have one voice every once in a while that decides to vote no, but there really isn't anyone there, you know, or there isn't really a movement on the board to have critical thinking, to critically question Taylor and his crew on their budget decision making. We need the parents at every single level to move forward and to demand the kind of things that our children need, especially HVAC, quality education. And that starts at the voting booth by voting for people who are independent minded and are okay, you know, taking those arrows, you know, from the establishment in order to get what our children need.
0: Yeah, you've gotten a lot of those arrows. I did as well. But I think you have to be a unique person to run for Board of Education here in Montgomery County and not be an Apple endorsed candidate. Is there anyone else that's running with you that you would say, like, I stand shoulder to shoulder with this person, or are you the lone wolf here?
10: Currently, I'd say I'm the lone wolf in terms of, well, I'm the only non-MCEA candidate who made it past the primary again for Board of Education. So I'm happy about that. But now we need to get me back on. Oh, not back as if, but yes, on the board itself. So
0: Brenda, thank you so much for joining us this morning. You're a candidate for Montgomery County Board of Education and a 25-year veteran teacher. Coming up next, we're headed to Hollywood and the controversy surrounding Mark Ruffalo. Paramount condemned his comments about the Warner Brothers merger as anti-Semitic, but now George Clooney and more than 170 Jewish members of the entertainment industry are coming to Ruffalo's defense. So what exactly is the line between defending free speech and excusing anti-Semitism? We'll get to that next, and later this morning, Bonnie Glick will join me to break down the Ruffalo controversy and what it says.
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0: I'm Bethany Mandel, sitting in for vacationing Larry O'Connor on O'Connor and Company this morning. We need to talk about Mark Ruffalo, the guy from 13 going on 30. He is not nearly as charming as he used to be. He is also the star of The Avengers, and he decided to weigh in on the Paramount Warner Brothers merger. And Paramount is responding by accusing him of invoking anti-Semitic tropes. But instead of backing away, this has become a full-blown Hollywood cause. An open letter signed by more than 1,000 entertainment industry professionals warned that the transaction, the merger, would further consolidate in an already concentrated media landscape. And then they went on. The signatory said that they were fighting to preserve competition, protect jobs, and ensure a vibrant future for our industry and for American culture. They went on to claim they were defending democracy against billionaires and authoritarians. That billionaire and authoritarian should tell you exactly where they're going. More than 170 Jewish entertainment figures have signed an open letter defending Ruffalo, and actor George Clooney says that the backlash against him is ridiculous, and this is a matter of free speech. One note I will make on the George Clooney thing, so he said that at a film festival yesterday. His wife has worked for the Muslim Brotherhood. I think that that's an important piece of this puzzle that not a lot of people are talking about, and more people should. And let's look at those 170 Jewish entertainment figures. I would like to, I'm Jewish, I would like to do a quiz for those 170 Jewish entertainment figures and ask them really basic questions about Judaism. When you fly to Israel as part of the sort of the security process, they ask you basic questions about the Jewish faith to see, you know, if you're claiming to be Jewish, if you actually are. And if you're not actually Jewish, you're claiming to be Jewish, that is a security red flag. So I'd like to ask them really basic questions like, what do we eat on Passover? And my guess is their answer is going to be bread. It's going to be the challah bread that is beautiful and puffy and not exactly appropriate for the holiday, where we're eating crackers, flat bread, the bread of affliction. So Mark Ruffalo, he came out against this merger, you know, talking about the billionaires and authoritarians. He's a big social justice warrior in Hollywood. But then he let the mask slip. And I wrote this for the Washington Examiner yesterday. He boosted a post from the anti-Israel boycott, divestment, and sanctions movement, the BDS movement. And he slammed an Oracle executive vice chairwoman, Safra Katz, who I actually rode an elevator once with in Tel Aviv. And she spoke openly about the company's assistance to Israel following the October 7th terrorist attacks perpetrated by Hamas. So BDS took that clip and they captioned it, and they accused Oracle of being complicit in war crimes and crimes against humanity, including apartheid and genocide against Palestinians. So Ruffalo took to his Instagram, and he shared the post on his Instagram story, and he took aim at Oracle co-founder Larry Ellison, whose son, David Ellison, is working on the acquisition of Paramount through Skydance Media. And Ruffalo argued that Larry Ellison is using Oracle to fund his son David's Warner Brothers in acquisition. And he went on, "These really profoundly scary technology will mostly be merged into one of the largest media conglomerates in the world and will one day be used on you." And then he took aim at that Oracle executive again, and he said, "Look how Katz revels in what we have come to see as a genocide, which was built on an apartheid system of oppression powered by Oracle." So I have a good friend, Mark Goldfeder. He is an attorney, and he wrote for the California Post, and he sort of summarized Ruffalo's argument really succinctly. He said, "Jewish money in service of Israel is supposedly buying up the media and will one day turn its tools on you." This was, I think, the perfect summarization of what he's concerned about. And if you dive deep into that 170 Jewish entertainment figures who signed that open letter in defense of Ruffalo, it becomes clear that these are all people who, in the sort of the Catholic tradition, you say, like, they go to Mass on Easter and Christmas and no other time. They are the Jews who sit at the Passover table and who are eating bread. And they're talking not about, and I've been to a Passover Seder where this actually happened. They're not talking about our escape from Egypt and escape from the oppression, but they talk about how we're oppressing the Palestinians. And this is something that Ruffalo has been harping on a great deal, the supposed genocide. I have never seen a genocide where the population went up, and that's what happened in Gaza. So they're sort of using a false framing to then frame everything that's going wrong here in the media landscape. And, like, personally, I don't really care what Warner Brothers and Paramount do. I think, you know, the more jobs, the better, and whatever needs to happen on that front to make a media company actually successful in this landscape, I think is wonderful. But what's troubling to me about Ruffalo is that he can't make an argument based on the actual facts at hand. Instead, he is sort of shooting to anti-Semitic tropes. He tried to get the ADL CEO, Jonathan Greenblatt, to defend him. And I'm never one to say good job on the ADL, but the ADL said, nah. Now I'm good. But he did get a couple people to defend him, none other than Jane Fonda, nickname Hanoi Jane, and John Cusack, who actually blocked me on Twitter and many other Jews. And he's famous for sharing neo-Nazi memes on social media. So these are the people that are defending Mark Ruffalo. Ruffalo is unable to make an argument based on the actual merits. Instead, he's turning to all of these anti-Semitic tropes. And for one, you know, I'm rooting for Warner Brothers and Paramount to merge just to stick it in the eye of Mark Ruffalo. Thank you so much for joining us this morning. Coming up later this morning, Bonnie Glick is going to dive deeper into Ruffalo's transformation from an Avenger to an anti-Israel activist. I'm Bethany Mandel.
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25: With SRN News, I'm Michael Harrington in Washington. New midterm polling is delivering a surprise for Democrats. Correspondent Willie Nelson fills us in.
27: Republicans now lead Democrats 51-49% on the generic congressional ballot in a new Harvard-Harris poll of likely voters. This is a shift from a 4-point Democratic advantage in March. The survey also finds Republican voters more motivated to turn out. Nearly 8 in 10 respondents said they reject political extremists like Hassan Piker. Democrats have been counting on a midterm rebound that has not shown up in this poll. Willie Nelson, Washington.
25: Turning Point Action, the organization founded by the late Charlie Kirk, is making waves in the run-up to the 2028 presidential election. Turning Point staff are busy registering voters and promoting social events, a test of its ability to shape the next GOP presidential primary. The organization is focusing on building a foundation for Iowa caucuses. This is SRN News.
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your car or your home. Happy Labor Day weekend again to you, to your family, to your loved ones. I am your host, Walt Phillips, and this show is brought to you by my very good friends over at the Reagan Gold Group. And folks, boy, do I have a show planned today. I want you to hang on to the sides of your seats because I have one huge question that I want every person listening at home to sit down and really think about. So wherever you are, whether you're driving, whether you're in your, whether you're sitting in your living room or enjoying a nice cup of coffee, pay attention. Because what we're about to discuss is bigger than a headline. It's bigger than what a screen says your account is worth today. Here is the question, folks. If you put what you own in a time capsule and you sealed it up and opened it 20, 30, or 50 years from now, what would still be there? That's it. That is today's entire show. If you put your savings into a time capsule, will those dollars still buy what they buy today? If you put your retirement into a time capsule, will it still be worth what you were promised? If you put your money into a company everybody swears is unstoppable, will that company even exist when your kids or grandkids open the box? And if you put physical gold or physical silver in that same time capsule, something real, something you can see, weigh, and hold, what happens then? That is the difference between a promise and a

0: 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You know how that goes. Later becomes tomorrow. 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You do not have to decide anything while you're listening to me, but you do owe it to yourself to know what your options are. Now let's get into this. Think about how many things over the course of your life people told you were a lock. They said this company is too big to fail. They said this market can only go up. They said this new technology changes everything. They said just leave it alone. The experts have it handled. And then one day, the company was gone. The stock collapsed. The bank needed a bailout. The pension changed the rules. The app stopped working. The website got hacked. The expert who told everybody to relax disappeared right along with the money. Let me give you three quick examples, not to scare you, but to wake you up. First, folks, and I'm sure you all remember this, Enron. Remember Enron? That was not some little company operating out of a small strip mall. It was one of the biggest names in America. The people at the top wore expensive suits. They appeared on television. Major accounting firms signed off on the books. Employees were encouraged to hold Enron stock in their retirement accounts. Then the truth came out, folks. Enron filed for bankruptcy in 2001. The FBI says thousands of employees and stockholders lost jobs, savings, and retirement money. Now put Enron stock in a time capsule. Seal it up in the year 2000. Open that capsule today, and what do you have? A piece of paper from a company that failed. It's not worth nothing because you didn't believe hard enough. It is not worth nothing because you forgot to check the chart. It is worth nothing because a company can go away, folks. Now, second, the dot-com boom. Some of you remember when all a company had to do was put dot-com after its name, and suddenly people were acting like it was the next General Motors, the next IBM, the next anything you wanted it to be. The internet itself was real. The technology changed the world, but not every company riding that wave was real. The NASDAQ peaked at 5,048 in March of 2000, and then it fell 1,139 points by October 2002. That was a 77% drop. It took 15 years to get back to the old high. Put a basket of those hot dot-com names in a time capsule at the top. Open it today. Some companies survived, but many did not. The stories were exciting, the promises were huge, but a story is not the same thing as something permanent. Now, third, folks, let's talk about something people do not always want to talk about, digital access. The Securities and Exchange Commission has warned people that if they manage crypto themselves and lose the private key, the access code, they can permanently lose the ability to reach it. If they use a platform or custodian, there can be risks if that company is hacked, shuts down, or fails. That is not an opinion. That is a basic fact about access. You can have a number on a screen. You can look at it every day. You can tell everybody about it. But if the key is gone, the platform is gone, or somebody else has frozen your access, that number can become nothing more than a picture on a screen. Now, I'm not telling you that every company is Enron. I'm not telling you that every stock goes to zero. I'm not telling you that every digital account disappears. That would be silly, folks. But I am telling you something much simpler. A lot of the things people thought would last forever did not last forever. Companies have failed. Markets have crashed. Products have become outdated. Websites have disappeared. 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Now, folks, let's get to the meat and potatoes of this conversation. Earlier in the show last week, I walked you through a comparison that should never, ever, ever leave your mind. Back in 1971, you could have taken $10,000 in cash and put it in a box, and you could have taken another $10,000 and bought gold when it was still fixed at around $35 an ounce, and then put that gold in another box. The cash box, decades later, still has $10,000 of cash in it, right? Unless there's a magician that can turn it into a rabbit. The bills might look nice. They might be crisp, but they are still just $10,000. And the purchasing power of those dollars is nowhere near what it was when you buried it in 1971. Now, the gold box, folks, is a lot different. $10,000 at $35 an ounce bought roughly 285 ounces of gold. At the recent 4,600 an ounce level, those 285 ounces, folks, represent roughly $1.3 million. Let me say that again. $10,000 now represent $1.3 million. That's not a theory, folks. That's not somebody's crystal ball prediction. That already happened. And it's not because gold is magic. It's because the physical metal stayed the physical metal, while the measuring stick, the dollar, changed over time. Now take that same time capsule test and run it with Enron. Put $10,000 worth of Enron shares in a box at the height of the excitement, seal it up, open it today. You would be looking at a reminder that no matter how big the signs are, no matter how impressive the headquarters look, no matter how many experts are praising a company can fail, folks. Put $10,000 into a business that went bankrupt and that business can be gone. Put your entire future behind an executive team and that executive team can make bad decisions. Put your confidence in a password and one lost phrase can lock you out forever. But put physical gold in a box and when you open that box, it's still gold. Put physical silver in a box and when you open that box, it's still silver. It does not matter whether the fellow who ran a company retired, got fired, lied to shareholders, or flew to the Bahamas. The metal does not need a chief executive officer. It does not need a quarterly report. It does not need someone in a boardroom to make the right decision next Tuesday. And that is why people have used gold and silver across civilizations for thousands of years, 5,000 years, folks. They're not somebody's obligation. They're not an IOU. They're not a promise that depends on the next earnings call. And here's the point I really want you to hear. Gold and silver do not have to be perfect every day to be permanent assets. They can move up. They can move down. We've seen that. Anybody who tells you metals never have a rough day is not being straight with you. But in recorded monetary history, in history, folks, in all-time history, gold and silver have never gone to zero. They have not filed for bankruptcy. They've not disappeared because a server crashed. They've not become obsolete because a newer app came along. Gold does not wake up one morning and announce layoffs. Silver does not issue a press release saying the books were cooked. That right there, folks, that right there, if you listen to nothing else, that right there is the difference. Now, folks, gold is so dense that at a price around $4,600 an ounce, about $1 million worth of pure gold is roughly 217 ounces, around 15 pounds of metal. That is an enormous amount of value in a remarkably small physical space. Think about that, folks. I really want you to wrap your head around that. 15 pounds. That's less than a big bag of dog food. That's around the weight of a bowling ball, and you can put that kind of value into a small, secure space. I'm not telling you to carry $1 million around in a shoebox, right? That would be dangerous, folks. But I'm saying the point is simple. Gold stores a great deal of value in a small physical form. That is one of the reasons it has mattered throughout history. $1 million in $100 bills is 10,000 individual bills. The U.S. currency education program says every note weighs about 1 gram. So that stack weighs about 22 pounds. Paper is paper. Gold is a physical, dense store of value. That is real-world common sense. You don't need a Wall Street degree to understand that. So, folks, if you've been sitting on the fence because you thought this was complicated, listen to me. You don't need to figure it all out alone. That's why I keep telling you to call the folks at Reagan Gold Group at that phone number, folks. 1-800-702-2212. Again, I'm always going to say it twice. 1-800-702-2212, or you can go to ownrealgold.com. 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Maybe you have a TSP from federal service or the military. 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Now, folks, I want to talk about the turning point we are living through right now. And I don't mean that with fear. I mean it with urgency. The markets are telling you something. Gold and silver are not quietly sitting in the background anymore. They have been making major moves. They have been volatile. They have been getting attention, and that is exactly why people get scared and freeze. They see a price go up, and they say, I missed it. Then they see a price come down, and they say, I knew I should have waited. Then they see it rise again, and they say, I'll wait for it to come back down. And then month after month, year after year, they end up doing nothing. They become professional waiters, not the kind who are bringing you a cup of coffee at the diner, rather, folks. The kind who wait on the sidelines while everything around them changes. Now, let me give you the facts, folks. Reuters reported that silver traded around $71.77 an ounce back in January of this year. By January 29th, Reuters reported silver had hit an all-time high of $121.60 an ounce. That is how quickly this metal can move when it gets going. Now, it also pulled back. Of course it did. That's the part of a volatile market. But that's not the point. The point is that silver does not send you a letter 3 weeks in advance saying, dear sir or madam, I will begin moving sharply on Monday. Please be ready. Markets don't work like that. They frustrate you. They confuse you. They go sideways. They pull back. They make people doubt themselves. And then a major move happens so fast that folks who were waiting for a perfect entry point are suddenly watching the price on the television saying, I wish I had made that call when Walt was talking about it. That is what I don't want for you, folks. I don't want you listening to this show in 2 months, seeing a much higher gold price or a much higher silver price, because inevitably, folks, that is where we are headed, and then digging up this old broadcast and saying, damn, I heard him. I knew it made sense. Why did I not even make the phone call? This is not about chasing a number, folks. It's about understanding the moment. The Silver Institute and Metals Focus expect the silver market to remain in a supply deficit for a sixth consecutive year, and going into much more than that. Reuters reported that their research projected a 46.3 million ounce shortfall and that 762 million ounces had been drawn from stock since 2021. That doesn't mean that there will be no silver available tomorrow. It doesn't mean that every prediction comes true. It means means the physical supply and demand picture has been tight for years, and it's not something you should ignore while you wait for a headline to give you permission. And now look at what respected market voices are saying as well, folks. Michael Oliver, he's a veteran market technician who began in the futures business in 1975. In an interview published earlier this year, he said he expects silver to reach the couple hundreds in the next handful of months, with what he called a realistic possibility of $300 to $500 silver by the end of this year. Smart, experienced people looking at the silver market are not talking about it like it's an afterthought. They're talking about a potential major repricing. Macquarie raised its 2026 working average for gold from $4,300 to $4,500 and lifted its silver average from $52 to $72. Bloomberg reported gold trading above $4,600 ahead of the Jackson Hole meeting. Again, these are not promises. They're institutions updating their views as conditions change. And what are you doing while all of that is happening? Are you still sitting there saying, let me wait until I'm completely comfortable? 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So folks, let me bring this home. You can't control what a company's CEO does behind closed doors. You can't control whether a corporate board makes a good decision. You can't control whether a password gets lost, a platform changes its rules, a website goes down, or a bank suddenly makes you wait for your own money. But you can control whether you learn. You can control whether you ask a question. You can control whether you put yourself in a position to own something tangible rather than depend entirely on somebody else's promise. That is what today has been about, the time capsule test. If you place a failed company in a time capsule, you may open it years later to find out the company no longer exists. If you place a digital asset behind a password in a time capsule, access may depend on whether that password, platform, and technology survived. If you place paper cash in a time capsule, you can count every bill when you open it, but what it buys can be drastically different. But when you put physical gold and silver in a time capsule, you open it, and the metal is still there. It's still tangible. It's still recognized. It's still real. And folks, if anything is proven right over time, it gains a heck of a lot of value. That is not complicated. And frankly, folks, you have earned the right to have some simplicity in your financial life. You worked hard. You raised a family. You paid your bills. You made it through layoffs, recessions, wars, high gas prices, high interest rates, and every other curveball life threw at you. Maybe you worked in a factory. Maybe you drove a truck. Maybe you owned a small business. Maybe you served in the military. Maybe you taught children, carried mail, worked construction, or spent decades making sure somebody else's business ran the way it was supposed to run. You did not spend all those years building a life just to have your future tied entirely to something you cannot see, touch, or explain. And I know some people are overwhelmed. I understand that, but being overwhelmed is understandable. 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You don't need to become a precious metals expert today. You don't need to understand every bond market headline. You don't need to watch financial television for 6 hours a day. You need to pick up a phone and have one honest conversation. Ask, what do I have? Ask, what are my choices? Ask, what does physical ownership look like? 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Markets are not asleep. Gold is not asleep. 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The people who understand physical assets are not asleep. So don't sit there asleep at the wheel. 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Find out whether there's a path, there's a path for you involving an IRA, a 401k from previous job, a TSP, or your cash savings, folks, because the people who regret missed opportunities are rarely the people who made one phone call and learned something. They're the people who kept saying, I will get to it later, until later got expensive. Don't let that be you, folks. I'm Walt Phillips. Stay right here, folks, because after these messages, Carl's coming on and we're going to keep this conversation going, because knowing the difference between a promise and a possession could be one of the most important things you ever do for yourself and your family. I'm Walt Phillips. This is The Gold Show, and we'll be right back.
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0: With SRN News, I'm Michael Harrington in Washington. Egyptian Foreign Minister Badr Abdelati on Saturday called for the U.S. and Iran to return to the negotiating table. The comments came in separate phone calls with the foreign ministers of Bahrain and Oman, which sit across the Strait of Hormuz from Iran. Abdelati urged prioritizing de-escalation, the Egyptian ministry says, and called for maintaining the safety of shipping through the strait, where traffic remains at reduced levels as Iran continues to assert control over that waterway. Turning Point Action, the organization founded by the late Charlie Kirk, is making waves in the run-up to the 2028 presidential election. Turning Point staff are busy registering voters and promoting social events, a test of its ability to shape the next Republican presidential primary. The organization is focusing on building a foundation for the Iowa caucuses. This is SRN News.
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13: All right, folks, and we are back from the break, and welcome back to the Gold Show. 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Now, folks, we are at one of my favorite points of the show. I get to bring on a familiar face and somebody a lot of you have specifically asked to hear from more. You have heard Carl and me talk through some heavy stuff on this program in the past few weeks and months. Many of you have called in afterwards, had the chance to speak with Carl directly and gotten your questions answered. And that is why I'm excited to bring him back again. Carl is not only a good friend of mine for more than 10 years, he's the top precious metals analyst over at the Reagan Gold Group with years and years of experience helping regular everyday people understand their options, protect what they have built, and learn about physical gold and silver without getting buried in fancy Wall Street language. Carl, brother, as always, it's a pleasure and welcome back to the show.
14: Hey, Walt, what's up, buddy? Good to talk to you. Thanks for having me.
13: Absolutely, Carl. Always good to hear your voice. Now, Carl, before we get into the news, let me get your big picture reaction. Carl, earlier in the show, I asked listeners to think about the time capsule test. A company can close, a stock can take a beating, somebody can lose a password, a platform can change the rules. But when you hold physical gold or silver, you're holding a tangible asset that is not dependent on one company staying alive or one website staying online. So, Carl, my question, yes, real money. And my question, Carl, is from where you sit talking to people every day, why do you think that message is hitting home right now? Why is the idea of control becoming so important to ordinary people?
14: Well, I mean, I hear it every day from folks. I mean, people are scared they're going to lose what they work their life for. You know, we're watching banks close down throughout the country or get bought up by other financial institutions. You know, they're worried about that. I mean, the fact that we passed $40 trillion in debt last week, I mean, that should be an eye-opener to everybody. And add in the fact that we have, you know, the Fed doing what it's doing. I mean, we're, you know, Trump put a guy in for the sole purpose of lowering interest rates, and they're talking about raising them. Mm-hmm. I mean, it's basically just telling everybody, hey, the economy's not that good. You know, I tell folks all the time, just because the stock market's good does not mean the economy's good. Economy and stock market are two very, very different things. And, you know, I think right now, I mean, I've spoken to a tremendous amount of people since we last spoke. And I probably tell you one of the biggest things everybody's worried about is, you know, am I going to have my money there when I need it? Is it going to be there for me? And, you know, what could I do to make sure it's there? And, you know, I just tell everybody, listen, yes, you have that opportunity to make sure money's there, but you got to make sure you actually have real money, not fiat currency or paper. And that's really what it comes down to.
13: I mean, the point's not that people have to be terrified of every bank, right? Every company or every piece of technology. Right.
14: Totally.
13: Yeah. The point is that a person who worked their whole life should understand what's real and what somebody else has promised. I mean, you can have different kinds of holdings, but physical gold and silver give a person something simple, a tangible asset that doesn't need a board meeting, a login.
14: Metal's been around for thousands of years, Walt. And yeah, simple, straightforward.
13: Yep.
14: In the currency for many, many different types of civilizations and different countries and different, you know, people throughout the history of mankind. You know, mm-hmm. U.S. dollars have it. It's that simple and straightforward. I mean, the U.S. dollar, I mean, it's run its course.
15: 100%.
14: There's a ton of information out there about it. I mean, you know, historically, fiat currencies, you know, globally generally last 40 to 50 years. Mm-hmm. U.S. dollars, what, 94 years right now?
13: Mm-hmm. Yeah,
14: like, come on.
13: It's past its expiration date, Carl. It's we're sour milk right now.
14: Yes,
13: and,
14: of course.
13: And Carl, speaking about metals, let's get into silver, man, because this is where things are getting interesting. Carl, the September delivery month is here, and I have been watching the numbers. You know me, Carl. I go crazy with this.
14: You stuff. Love the numbers.
13: I this love the your, numbers, this, man.
14: Just so everybody listening knows, this is like Walt's Super Bowl once a month.
13: Oh, yeah.
14: Just so everybody's aware.
13: Oh, yeah. Oh, yeah, baby. And Carl, we got some exciting news because the numbers coming out of the COMEX system, Carl, I want to make this simple for the folks at home. Before the delivery cycle began, reports showed roughly 99 million ounces of registered silver. Folks at home, registered silver means that's what the warehouse warrants needs for delivery. And at the start of the September process, 3,832 silver contracts representing roughly 19 million ounces were just tendered for delivery, folks. So what that means, the 99 million ounces of available silver, let's call it, 19 million of them were just claimed. Now, I want to be careful here because I don't want to say 19 million ounces physically walked out of the warehouse overnight. That's not what the delivery numbers mean. But Carl, help people understand why this matters. What does it mean when a meaningful amount of silver is moving through the delivery process against a registered supply that's already much smaller than the overall paper claims that people trade? And let's even take it a step further. Why does it make a difference between a claim on silver and physical silver so important because of the whole paper manipulation, Carl, that we talk about? Like, I don't think folks understand that silver is the most manipulated. I was about to say metal, Carl, but it's probably the only thing more manipulated than that is my mother-in-law. You know?
14: Oh, that's for sure.
13: Yes.
14: Yeah, I mean, listen, it's simple. I mean, once again, they don't have the metals for these people that want to take delivery of them. I mean, it's just not there. Too many people are still stuck in paper, essentially, with metals. I mean, there's a reason why China took paper metals off their markets a couple of weeks ago. I mean, it's nothing more, like you said, it's manipulation. All that's doing is causing the price of it to bounce around. If you really look, I mean, over the last couple of weeks here, silver and gold as well have probably had the best couple of weeks they've had in, you know, multiple quarters.
13: Yes.
14: I mean, both of them have done very well. So, you know, what this equates to is for the average person is if the manipulation doesn't keep up as dramatic as it is, we should watch the silver market spike dramatically and probably not. And I don't want to say spike. Theoretically, it should go up and just not come back down. It should just continue to rise.
13: Carl, listen, you know me. I'm plugged into my analysts, the Michael Olivers, the David Morgans, the Eric Sprotts, yep, the David Hunter, guys. All of them. And Carl, I always say when it looks like a duck, it walks like a duck, it talks like a duck, it quacks like a duck, it's a duck. And they're all saying the same thing about silver, Carl. They're all saying that silver is going to, In the short term, they're looking at $300 to $500 silver. And in Correct. The long term, over the next few years, we're looking at quadruple digit silver. And folks, if you're listening at home, silver's at $70. We're going to be talking about silver like the good old days very, very soon. So folks, I'm going to pause real quick because if you are listening to Carl and I right now and you're agreeing with Carl and you're agreeing with me, don't just sit there and say, oh, that makes sense. Maybe I'll pick up the phone. Folks, I want you to call the Reagan Gold Group. 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
14: A phone call never hurt anybody, folks. A conversation never hurt anybody. Mm-hmm. I mean, call, ask your questions. I mean, I'll tell you right now, I one of the things I hear from folks and I tell folks all the time, and I always say it in a joking manner, but so many people have so much misinformation about precious metals. They heard from their best friend's sister's cousin's brother-in-law, heard from a guy that he knows that he heard at bingo. You know, I mean, it's just a bunch of nonsense that people, you know, are throwing out there. I mean, and the reality of it is you need to know who you're working with and you need to trust the information you're getting because it's really important. And unfortunately, if you don't pick up the phone, you won't know. No questions stupid. Give us a call. Hey, I heard this about gold. I heard this about silver. Is that true? Because a lot of people, and I tell you, 9 out of 10 times when I talk to somebody, they just had misinformation. All of a sudden, they basically get their questions addressed and go, oh, I didn't know that. You know what? This actually makes a lot of sense. Mm-hmm. This makes a lot of sense for me. I should do this. Mm-hmm. You know, I mean, it is about diversification. It's not about having all your eggs in one basket. It's diversity. You know, I get people tell me all the time, well, I got a diverse portfolio. Yeah, but in the end, it's all still paper. It's all based in U.S. dollars. I mean, you know, great. You got a whole bunch of different type of paper. Is it going to be there when you need it?
13: Mm-hmm. Great points, Carl. Great points. And you know, listen, I want us, Carl, I want to switch over to gold for a second because we only have limited time here. And I have these great questions to ask you because, Carl, there was a development that should make people stop and think. The U.S. Treasury just expanded secondary sanctions exposure around Iran-related activity in five sectors, Carl. Digital assets, technology, gold, aviation, and shipping. Now, let's be very clear to everyone listening. This is not a ban on gold itself. We're not here to spread misinformation. It's not saying regular people can't own gold. It's about Iran-related dealings in designated parts of that economy. But the reason it caught my eye is what the Treasury said about gold. It said Iran is using gold as it tries to stabilize its way to protect itself against rampant inflation. In other words, when a government is under pressure and its paper money is in trouble, what does it turn to? Gold. So, Carl, what is
14: trying to use gold? Yeah, what it's trying to do is it's trying to protect itself. They already know that their economy is destroyed. Mm-hmm. I mean, listen, we you know, what's been going on here? Just the, you know, the oil, they've been losing, you know, billions of dollars a month, just not being able to have the normal deliveries that they had. You know, so what are they doing? They're running to the tried and true physical asset, gold, you know, that's been around for thousands of years. Mm-hmm. It's that simple. They're trying to hedge their bet and trying to keep their economy somewhat afloat, even though it's getting killed, to try and save themselves. That's their life raft. Now, you know, I mean, it's real simple, folks. You see, I mean, they physically named it gold, is besides those other four, you know, areas. They're trying to use that to keep their country from basically going out of business. It's that simple. So if countries are doing this, why aren't regular folks like you and I? I mean, I know I am. You know, people listening, why are you waiting? Get on the phone, you know, and have a conversation and see if this makes sense for you. I mean, it's about putting yourself in a good space. Yeah, go ahead.
13: Yeah, I mean, listen, gold's globally recognized. It's liquid. It's not tied to a single country's promise. And that's why governments have held it as part of reserves for generations. And the Treasury action doesn't make gold illegal, right?
14: No,
13: it shows,
14: God, no.
13: But it shows gold's important enough to be specifically named in the way Iran tries to protect value and move resources under pressure.
14: Sure. Because they got a lot of gold, I'm sure. Yep. You know, and what are they doing? They're trying to use that to basically dig themselves out of the hole that Trump put them in. I mean, that's all it is. It's they're using a physical asset because it has real value, folks. It's that simple. It's something of value, real value, not paper, not a stock, not a bond, not a promissory note, not, you know, anything. It's physical, real money. And that's why they're doing it. And that's why, you know, we're trying to stop it. You know, we're trying to essentially bankrupt them. But, you know, if they're doing their gold thing, that may keep them going for a little bit longer.
15: Mm-hmm. Well, Carl, listen, that bridges me into the final question I have today. And I want to end with the part that matters most to the people that are listening at home. And you and the team at Reagan Gold talk to folks every day. You follow up with people. You answer questions long after the first phone call without naming anybody or getting into anyone's personal business. Tell me about the people who called several months ago, Carl, when we were on here, when gold was roughly $500 lower than recent levels, because I know you follow up with people. And what are those conversations like today? How are those people feeling?
14: Happy. They, you know, the ones that at first were a little nervous, should I be doing this? And, you know, how should I do this and all that? Those people all now, you know, and most of them recall me and, you know, adding to their accounts and buying more metals. You know, they see where this, you know, where this is going. And, you know, they're very happy. They're like, listen, this is now helping me sleep better at night. This is knowing that I have real money in my portfolio and that my assets are actually mine, not some computer numbers floating in the air. I mean, you know, I talk to people all the time. I mean, listen, this past week, I had a gentleman, he purchased, you know, I don't know, probably 6-7 months ago. And I can tell you right now, he is absolutely over the moon. He's just, you know, knows that he made the right decision. He was a little hesitant at first, but now he's just super happy about what he did. And, you know, he actually called me, you know, the other day and, you know, he added a bit more to his account. That was the real reason for his call. But he said, he goes, I'm so happy that you took your time and explained this to me because nobody else is doing that. You know, I mean, he knows that these financial guys, and I'm not knocking them, they're great guys. My friends in that business, I've said it before, but they're never going to tell you to do anything that doesn't benefit them or their company. And then right. I sell gold and silver. It's that simple and straightforward. You know, it's about giving yourself a shot when everything else is going one way, you have something else in your portfolio going the opposite direction. And metals have that inverse relationship to the market, but more importantly, the US dollar. And, you know, that's what we've seen historically. You know, obviously history doesn't have to repeat itself, but I don't know why it would, especially considering, you know, the turmoil that we're in right now and the debt that we have and the money printing and the dollar devaluation and the inflation. I mean, this is, you know, it's been a robbing Peter to pay Paul scenario for quite some time. And, you know, there's a lot of people out there, you know, the gentleman you named earlier talking about, you know, their predictions for metals. They're saying those things for a reason. They know that this is going to come to a head and, you know, it's time to protect yourself and make sure your money's there when you need it, because unfortunately none of us are getting any younger, my friend.
15: Absolutely not. I wish. I've been looking for the fountain of youth, Carl, with my wife. We took a road trip. Don't tell anyone. I've been trying to find it, man. I've been trying to find that fountain of youth. If I find it, I will let you know. And folks, I will make an announcement on the radio. We will all get younger together. But Carl, listen, you know, that's what I want people to hear. This is not you calling somebody and being pressured into something before you understand it. Yeah,
14: it's your money. Do it at your pace.
15: Yeah.
14: Do it when you want to do it. But, you know, understand I say it every week. You can't be a deer in headlights and do nothing.
15: Right. Right.
14: I'm fiscally conservative. I like to be proactive, not reactive. Mm-hmm. I don't want to wait till the market's dropping, gold and silver are skyrocketing, and I'm trying to sell things and get a hold of, you know, my financial company and hope they're going to help me, because unfortunately, a lot of times they're going to leave you high and dry.
15: I mean, Carl, plain and simple, you call, you ask questions, you find out whether you actually have choices. Maybe you work 30 years for a company and have an old 401k you've barely looked at since you left. Maybe you're federal, military, retired, have a TSP. Maybe you have an IRA, an annuity, a savings. Maybe you want to do a cash buy, but you may have more control than you realize. And folks, when you ask for Carl, there's no one that is going to be able to point you in a better direction than the man you are listening to right now, because he has walked down every path. He's fought every war, and he knows how to find opportunity where you might think not. Folks, where you might not think, sorry, my tongue got tied there, folks. I don't know what happened. It could have been my lunch. I had a big lunch today, but he will find you opportunity, folks. And that is the point. And that's why we have Carl on this show every week, because a lot of you have been listening and calling in. And Carl, I mean, you know, you say it to me all the time that you know, you've been helping so many people, and radio is such a powerful thing. And I feel like it's a true privilege for the people at home being able to listen to you and also being able to connect with you.
14: Well, I love doing it. I mean, listen, it's great to be able to talk to everybody and to be able to have these conversations with folks and, you know, get everything addressed the proper way. I mean, unfortunately, there's a lot of people out there spewing a lot of information. And, you know, I mean, I know one guy, he was saying something that he was guaranteeing gold was going to be over $5,000 this week from last week. And unfortunately, he lied to all his listeners, and he's known to be a liar, but that's a whole different conversation. But, you know, the reality of it is, folks, what you need to do is you need to do something to protect yourself, and you need to just make a smart decision and, you know, not rely on other people, because the reality of it is nobody's going to protect you. You got to protect yourself.
15: Absolutely.
14: So, you know, please feel free to give us a call. No pressure, like Walt said, and, you know, ask some questions. You want to talk to me directly? You know, when you get somebody on the phone, ask, hey, can I speak to Carl? I'll jump on the line. I mean, if I'm not, I'll call you right back, because I do talk to a lot of folks. But it's about giving people the opportunity to know that they do have choices and what those choices are, and then making the best decision for themselves and what they're trying to accomplish. And if you got cash, if you got retirement funds, we can help you with both. So please don't hesitate to call. And especially with everything going on right now, you know, jump on it and don't wait, because, I mean, we've gotten extremely busy in the last 6 weeks here, and, you know, the phones are blowing up. So we want to be able to take care of everybody in an appropriate manner. So don't hesitate, folks.
15: Well, Carl, brother, I appreciate you coming on as always. I know a lot of listeners look forward to hearing from you, and I know you've had the chance to meet and help many of them from these conversations. Folks, I am going to leave you with this. Earlier in the show, we talked about the time capsule test, what survives when the company fails, what survives when the password is lost, what survives when the headline changes, the market shakes, or the person who made you a promise is no longer there to answer the phone. Gold and silver survived it all. Not because they are magic, not because they go straight up every day, but because they are real, because they are physical, because they do not disappear when a company goes bankrupt or a website goes dark. 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There may come a day when gold is at a number that makes today's price look like a memory. There may come a day when silver is at a level where people say, why did I wait? I can't tell you that exact day, folks, or that exact number. Nobody honestly can. 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
0: With SRN News, I'm Michael Harrington in Washington. Iran claims that it struck an unmanned U.S. vessel trying to enter the Strait of Hormuz this morning, the latest salvo in a new flare-up of fighting between the two countries. The U.S. did not immediately confirm the purported attack, which came a day after the U.S. military said forces struck three Iranian oil tankers in response to a missile attack on Navy warships. Since the ceasefire agreement was announced in June, on-and-off fighting has persisted, with both sides trying to inflict military and economic pain on the other. U.S. envoys Steve Witkoff and Jared Kushner have arrived today in Kiev as part of a renewed push for peace after Russia's full-scale invasion of Ukraine. The trip by the Americans today follows a meeting with Russian President Vladimir Putin in Moscow yesterday. No breakthroughs were reported. This is SRN News.
21: So the DFL burned through an $18 billion surplus like it was Tim Walz horking down a pronto pup at the Minnesota State Fair. The state's heading for a deficit, and that means taxes, and that means, hello, things gotta change. Tune in for the one surplus left in Minnesota, the surplus of hope, truth, and fun on the Northern Alliance Radio Network. 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
4: Thanks, Doc. This morning, we're going to hear what I think is one of the most remarkable stories in aviation history, especially for the state of Minnesota. And it all starts with the demise of Braniff Airlines. A get-together of former Braniff employees commiserating the loss of their jobs and a few drinks at the VFW in Bloomington and a wild idea to start their own airline. Joining us now are three people who were there that day in Bloomington: Maggie Hill, Jen Gasparini, and Karen Fernandez. And ladies, welcome to the World of Aviation.
5: Good morning. Good morning.
6: Thank you, Al.
4: I want to tell you something. This is a book. You know, I have a lot of guests that have written books, and most often I will skim through the book, picking out highlights. Very rarely do I have a book that I read cover to cover. And Minnesota's Phoenix, from the ashes of Braniff to Sun Country Airlines, is one of those books. It is absolutely a great read, and I just absolutely loved it. Thank you for writing this book.
6: Thank you for reading it cover to cover.
4: One of the things that I loved in reading the book is the idea came about from Jim Olson when you guys were going through all this, starting your own airline. Jim would say, well, that'll go in the book. Is that where the idea came from?
5: The idea really came from a desire on many people's part to have the story not disappear, you know, because a lot of the founders, the original founders, were passing away. And, you know, all this history, all these personal stories of the triumphs of getting over the FAA hurdles to get the certificate and such, they were all sort of disappearing, which with the library in everybody's head. And so it was kind of like, oh my gosh, we better start recording these oral histories or they're going to be gone forever. And, you know, that was a passion that we shared, you know, to have this wonderful story, you know, be memorialized in some fashion or another. And the oral history project then became a written book project, which Karen was the author of. And Jen and I were gathering the oral interviews, and we all mashed it together, and that's what Minnesota's Phoenix represents.

0: You know what I just really love about the book is it gives us an inside look of a group of a handful of people that came up. My wife and I owned a small business, and I can't imagine purchasing a 727 airliner. It's a remarkable story, but a handful of people that you know, you're out of jobs, and you meet at a VFW in Bloomington. And Jim Olson says, well, why don't we start our own airline? What was the reaction when Jim came up with the idea of starting your own airline?
1: Well, Jim had a great background because he worked at Brandos internally in the office, creating better and more efficient route structures and fuel burns and scheduling of all the pilots and such. So he knew that, you know, what every other airline was doing. And so it really was his vision to start something because, of course, as a motivation, we were all unemployed when Braniff went bankrupt in May of 82. So it was part desire to have a salary and also having a man with great background that the other pilots and flight attendants didn't necessarily have because they weren't on the inner workings of Braniff. And again, as a carrier, we used to do some charter services for charter tour companies, and so he and for MLT tours. So he knew that if we got together with MLT tours and mainline travel, that we could, you know, grow this thing. They had the passengers, but didn't have an airplane. We knew how to do the operational end, but didn't know how to get passengers. So it was kind of a meeting of needs, and we fulfilled a need for each other. And literally within 3 months in 1983, we were in the black, which was not a good time for airlines in general.
0: Well, and that's a year after you started it up, which is unheard of for any business.
1: Right. 3 months. Yeah. 3 months after we started flying. But of course it took those about 8 months when Braniff went bankrupt until we did have that first flight in January of 83. So
0: just what was the reaction? How many former Braniff employees out of work are at the VFW? How many were there at, you know, commiserating the loss?
1: Originally, one of the pilots had a lawyer for a wife, and she was going to give the pilots some ideas on what their rights were, and probably very few at a bankrupt airline. And so she kind of got them together. And there were maybe, I don't know the exact number. I was not invited. I'm an original employee, but not a founder who put in money. So those folks, there was maybe 8 to 10. And then they kind of went off in groups, and some didn't believe in, oh, sure, let's start an airline. So they kind of drifted off. But the core group that stayed there was probably maybe a half a dozen. And they just kept talking. And Jim literally said, yeah, this is doable. We can do this. And one of the pilots was a neighbor of the owners of Mainline Travel. And so he talked to Bob Daniels, who was the president over there, and said, what if we get you an airplane and you give us your passengers? And literally, that's the genesis of Sun Country Airlines.
0: Well, and MLT, the Mainline Travel, one of the problems they had in chartering airplanes was reliability. And Jim Olson knew that and saw that. And that was the selling point to starting your airline, is that, hey, we're going to be there every single time.
1: Right.
0: So how many founders were there?
1: There were, 13 crew members, 11 pilots, 2 flight attendants were founders. And then they also brought in a lawyer, Bob Daly, who was a founder, and Greg Brunk, who was a financial guy. So there were 15 original Sun Country founders. But then, of course, when they actually signed the contract, it was MLT brought in a bunch of their people, too. And MLT and Mainline Travel, they had 51% controlling interest in the company. And then the other group, the Sun Country group, the pilots and others, they had 49%. So
0: how many former employees of Braniff that had an opportunity to jump into this have you talked to that went, why didn't I do that?
1: Actually, there were quite a few, you know, because nobody really believed in the idea. Nobody believed that we could do this because, you know, here we are depressed that we lost a job and we're like, oh, sure, start an airline. You know, it just wasn't real conceivable in 1982 when, after deregulation, so many of the airlines were struggling. And so in my group, I'm Maggie, a flight attendant, and, you know, there were lots of flight attendants who didn't put in right away because they didn't believe it. And, of course, they went to other airlines and were interviewing and such. And, you know, it was like starting over. And of course, Sun Country was brand new, but a lot of them did not participate in the initial, yes, I want in. So
2: as I was going through the interviews this is Karen, and as I was going through the interviews that Maggie and Jennifer had collected from all of, you know, the various founders and original employees, the thing that struck me, I just kept on putting myself in their shoes. Like, this would have been such a huge risk. I mean, it's one thing to start a company and to join a startup, which is ironically what I'm doing now in my career. But it's a whole different story to, you know, to try to start an airline. Like, it's a business, but it's also an airline, and just all of the different complexities with taking the risk. You know, they didn't know if they were going to get certification to fly. I mean, you know, they had the most skilled pilots and crew coming from Braniff, but running a business is a completely different set of complexities. So, and with a highly regulated airline industry.
0: Well, it sure is. I'll tell you what, we're going to take a break. We're going to take a break and we're going to come back and we are going to talk about that. All the hoops that, that Jim and everybody else had to jump through to get certification from the government, the Fed, to be able to start your own airline. I mean, truly rising from the ashes. That's the name of the book, Minnesota's Phoenix. And we're going to talk about where you can get this book. And I ordered it. I think I got it on Amazon, and it was here the next day. And this is a great book. It is a wonderful story. And Hollywood in their wildest dreams couldn't come up with this storyline. And if they don't make a movie out of this, they're just a bunch of morons if they don't. We're going to take a break. We are speaking with Maggie Hill, Jen Gasparini, and Karen Fernandez. The book, Minnesota's Phoenix, and we'll tell you where you can get it when we come back. 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They are simply the best. 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This is The World of Aviation. 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

0: You're listening to The World of Aviation. Our guests, Maggie Hill, Jim Gasparini, and Karen Fernandez. They are responsible for the book, Minnesota's Phoenix, from the ashes of Braniff to Sun Country Airlines. And it is just a wonderful story. Before we go any farther, where can we get the book? I think I ordered it on Amazon.
1: Yeah, that's right. You can find the paperback copy and Kindle on Amazon. Otherwise, local bookstores will carry it as well.
0: Yeah, I mean, this is a must-read book. Before we go any farther talking about this, I've got to ask before I forget. When the movie comes out, who's going to play each one of your parts? Maggie, you go first. What actress will play you?
2: We are. No. We're going to play ourselves. No. I actually hadn't thought of that as a possibility, Al, but I'm going to claim Scarlett Johansson for myself. This is Karen.
0: That's a good choice.
2: Like her, but.
0: Well, you don't have to look like them. Ask Hollywood.
3: So just for clarification, this is Jen. The three of us were not flight attendants for Braniff. Only Maggie was. Maggie is our hero. She's the one who came. She was 8 years at Braniff and was one of the original flight attendants who was there day one of the company. Actually sewed all the flight attendant aprons. That was one of her gifts to the company. She said, oh, I can do that. But Karen and I came in later in the story. I flew with Maggie. I'm a current flight attendant at Sun Country. This is Jen. And we were sitting on the jump seat together 8 years ago, and she started telling me some of the original stories and how the pilots and flight attendants cleaned the plane and catered their own plane. They went to Sam's Club, bought the pop, drove it over in a Suburban, climbed up on top of the Suburban to push it into the back of the plane. And the more she talked, the more I said, this has got to be a book or a movie or an exhibit at the History Theater. And so that's when the project started, and we went to the company and asked for support. We thought this would be a great opportunity to market the company for their 40th anniversary. But all the executives had come from other airlines. More recently, they weren't even aware of this remarkable history of the company.
0: Yeah.
3: And they weren't interested. They just said, you can do this if you want, but not on company time. So we went out and interviewed all the remaining pilots and flight attendants. And about a year ago, Karen, who had worked at the company for 22 years and partly for Jim Olson, came to us and said, I heard you have these interviews. I'd love to work with you to write some articles. And then this partnership began and the book emerged, and Karen did the majority of the writing. And it's just a dream come true that we now have this book.
0: I'm glad you brought up the aprons that Maggie stitched together. But I also want to bring up Jim Olson's mother. Came up with the first flight attendants uniforms and made those. But there was if I remember correctly, there was a problem with some bunching up of the uniforms. Who wants to go into that detail?
2: Well, since I'm Maggie, and since I was the only one that had to wear them, I guess I will say that, you know, first of all, they were a bright fuchsia color, which isn't complementary to every complexion. And that's why all the airlines across the world pick navy, because everybody looks good in navy, right? Navy blue. So anyways, the style of it was smocked on the top, where it gathers right over the bust line. And so it just kind of was hard for certain people to wear it. I really didn't have that problem. And then it cinched in at the waist. And Joan, who was our cultural guru, who taught us everything we know about passenger contact and being caring and giving to our passengers, she was looking for a material that emulated our Kiana fabric at Braniff. It was wash and wear. It dried in an hour. You know, it was just completely wonderful. And she thought she was getting the same fabric. Well, it turned out that the polyester, Kiana was trademarked, and it did not hold up. Let's just put it that way. So it just was, it was clingy in the wrong places, and it just, it wasn't a joy to wear. We didn't wear that very long. Because the fabric didn't wear well, and it didn't look good on us, quite frankly.
3: But Maggie still has that uniform. Maggie collected every single uniform from day one, and those have all been donated to the Minnesota Historical Society so that soon they will do an exhibit on Sun Country.
0: They have to do that. I want to tell you something. Sun Country was always my favorite airline to fly. And my wife hates flying. And when I take her flying, I always pick out absolutely perfect days with no bumps in the air at all. I can't remember if we were flying. I don't recall where we were flying to, but I thought, you know, I'm going to book first class and see if that would help her. And I booked first class on Sun Country, and she loved it.
2: Yeah.
0: And she loved the flight attendants. She loved, you know, being in first class with the bigger seats. And when Sun Country went away from that, I thought, why did they do that? They became just like any other airline in their later days.
2: Mm-hmm.
0: And I'm sure it's frustrating you guys as well.
2: So I think now you probably understand a little bit more after reading the book why that transition happened, right?
0: Yes. Yeah. Oh, absolutely. Yeah.
3: This is Jen. I was just going to say, even though that transition was very hard, especially being a flight attendant during that time period, our company would not have survived because we were being run by people as a vanity airline, and it was pleasant for the passengers, but the bottom line would not have survived COVID. So the reality if we hadn't gotten rid of first class, we might not have lasted 43 years.
0: Exactly. Something else I want to bring up, and I'm so glad, I think it was Jen that brought up the Suburban, and it was somebody's dad's Suburban, and you guys would run to Sam's Club or Costco, I can't remember what store it was, but you would buy all the supplies for flights, pack it into the Suburban, and then somebody would climb on top of the Suburban when you would arrive at the airport to unload the supplies and stand on the top to be able to put the supplies in the airliner, the airplane, the 727. I thought that was just a wonderful story, but it showed, I mean, the flight attendants, the pilots were doing all of this. And one of the stories that I just absolutely loved was the wicker baskets with the cheeseburgers and I believe it was cloth lining that you would put in the baskets. But I don't know which one of you want to tell the story, how that came to an end, that personal service. Who wants to delve into that?
2: Well, I'm the oldest of us three. My name is Maggie, and of course, you know, I've experienced each one of these things firsthand, sadly. But we had a little basket full of goodies that we got at Sam's Club. Joan was a member of Sam's Club, so we'd always run over there and get our catering supplies. And we put together a little basket with wine and a paper red and white checked napkin. And it's all in this cart that goes up and down the aisle. And, of course, we had smoking on the airplane at that time. And so as we're going up the aisle, well, maybe the flight attendant was looking to the right as she's handing out her baskets. And a passenger on the left had her cigarette burning out in the aisle. And it caught a hold of one of those paper napkins, and flames erupted. So needless to say, you know, flames on an airplane at 35,000 feet is never what you want to see. So I wasn't on that particular flight, but I think that somebody probably ran for an extinguisher, and that was the end of the paper napkins in the basket. So
0: that was a rather unfortunate story,
2: but had a good end.
0: Yeah, the cheeseburgers, did you guys make the cheeseburgers yourselves to put in the baskets?
2: No, by that time we had a commissary department that was loading the cheeseburgers. So what we did was, with all airline food, it's, quote, reconstituted in the ovens. And so we just literally warmed them up. But they were an absolute favorite of the passengers. And boy, were they mad when those free cheeseburgers disappeared. We heard about that probably more than anything. They don't care about the turbulence going through the air. They just wanted that darn cheeseburger. So that was, we did that up until the Marty Davis years, which was until 2016. And then I think he sold 2017 to Apollo Management Company in New York, global unit.
0: I think you were the only airline that served cheeseburgers in baskets on the airplane, and it was wonderful.
2: Yeah, everybody loved it. Yeah, it was real hard on the flight attendants to try to explain that things had changed at Sun Country. We were looking at the bottom line, but honestly, I probably heard more complaints about not having a free cheeseburger than anything, you know.
0: So we're going to take a break, and we come back. I want to talk more about how you guys did everything. If I remember, you had three mechanics.
2: Yes.
0: And the flight attendants and the pilots. I mean, you guys would even clean the airplanes.
2: Oh, yeah.
0: And once or twice a year, you'd do a thorough cleaning. We're going to go into all that because it just shows, you know, when the employees own the company, this is what they're willing to do. And a lot of hours were put in. And you put it in with love because you owned the airline. We are speaking with Maggie Hill, Jen Gasparini, and Karen Fernandez. And we're talking about their wonderful book, Minnesota's Phoenix, From the Ashes of Braniff to Sun Country Airlines. 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

0: You're listening to the World of Aviation. We're speaking with Maggie Hill, Jen Gasparini, and Karen Fernandez. The book is Minnesota's Phoenix, From the Ashes to Braniff, of Braniff to Sun Country Airlines. If you enjoy aviation, you will absolutely love this book because this is such a great story, one of the best stories that you'll hear about aviation. I want to ask, here's another thing that the employees did. You guys, in the flight attendants and the pilots, would clean the airplane each and every time. And how long would that take you guys to do that, Maggie?
1: Oh, again, this is Maggie. It took literally hours, but Tuesday was a day that, for some reason or another, wasn't a big travel day in the charter world at the time. And so every Tuesday, they'd roll that 727 into the hangar, and we would literally clean those galleys, clean the passenger seats. You know, we'd have to empty out those icky little ashtrays. no smoking came much later, but oh boy, that was so hard because, you know, we're taking people to Vegas, and as when that no smoking light went off, it just filled the airplane with nicotine. And of course, there were yellow stains all over the sidewalls of the cabin and up in the air vents that you twist off and in the light switches, you know. So we really literally put our, rubber gloves on and went to work. But the thing, Al, that made it so special is we were all friends at Braniff, and we all did this together, and we laughed so hard, kind of like, oh, my God, can you imagine the other Braniff flight attendants saying, well, we're going to go out and clean the fleet's aircraft. So, you know, it was kind of, there was lots of camaraderie during the thing and lots of laughs. And oftentimes, you know, not just the cleaning days, but after the end of a trip, we'd decater the airplane and bring all the supplies over and put everything to right for the next crew in the morning that was coming on in probably like 4 hours. And literally we had a pop machine in there that had 7-Up and Coke. Only 7-Up was a light Miller beer, and a Coke was, you know, full strength of Miller beer. And we'd put that, you know, quarter in the machine, and out would come our reward for the day. So, again, you know, we worked really hard. We took care of every safety standard and then some. And even this cleaning thing, it was all volunteer labor. So we kept our overhead low, and it was one of the measures of our success. And it was one of the ways that we grew to be even better friends than we were at Braniff, because it just hooked us all together. We were motivated. Otherwise, we would have been unemployed. And it really didn't feel like a job. It didn't feel like volunteer work because we cared about our airline and we wanted the airplane clean. So that was kind of the long and short of it. But it literally did take hours. And lots of sore fingers getting up into those Gasper fan vents and stuff to clean all that nicotine off. It was kind of gross. And then, of course, the mechanics were outside the aircraft cleaning off the nicotine stains that would come out of the airflow vent in the back of the 727. And cleaning the windows on the outside, you know, it was like, oh, here comes Peeping Tom. Who's looking at us on the outside of the airplane? So it was just tons of laughs. So
0: you know, another thing,
1: not like work.
0: Another thing that I saw in the book, and I remember this, was the smell. It was talk about the galley, the smell of chocolate chip cookies wafting from the galley. And is there anything better than the smell of chocolate chip cookies baking?
1: Very few things. Yes. That was very, very hard. This is Jen, being a flight attendant and having only 4 passengers in the first class, but we had 12 cookies, and you had to say no to those hot cookies coming out of the oven on every flight. Like, oh, I'll just have a half. I'll just have a quarter. I'll just have a bite.
0: Go ahead. I'm sorry.
1: No, at the end of a trip, if there were leftover cookies, I'd warm them up a little bit and pass them to the TSA guys as we left the aircraft, just so that we could keep in good stead with the TSA guys. And they were like, cookies? Yay.
0: There's a great story in the book about a passenger that was not in first class, that could smell the cookies and was upset because it was only for first class passengers. And who wants to pick up with the end of that story?
1: Well, this is Maggie, and that was my story. That was a firsthand account. And, you know, I'm sorry to say this, but we judge the passengers based on destination. And San Francisco always had a few folks that were just different. Let me just say different in that Minnesota way. And so she was so bad. She was sitting in like maybe row 8 or 10, you know, beyond the first class area. And she called me over and was just absolutely horrified that she couldn't have a cookie too. And how cruel was it that she had to sit there and smell that and not be able to have one? I said, oh, you know, we have only 12 for the people that are on board. When the first class was bigger, we had 12 seats open there. And I said, oh, well, you know what? I got somebody to refuse a cookie. They didn't want a cookie, so follow me. So I brought her up to first class, gave her her cookie, and she said she'd come back to Fly Sun Country again another day because of the small gesture of getting one of those delicious cookies.
0: That is such a great story. And Maggie, bless your pea-picking heart for pacifying this woman and giving her a cookie.
1: Believe me, I wanted that cookie, Al, so it was a sacrifice.
0: I bet. I want to talk about an old friend of mine who was one of the founders, and that's Judy Peterson. And when I'm reading the book, there are many times in reading the book that Judy's name would come up, and it made me sad because she passed away 4 years ago. And she was one of the original founders. I called a friend of ours, Chip Sherritt, that knew Judy as well. And you know, we all went to Richfield High School. And I said, you know, I bet that 99.9% of the students of Richfield High School have no idea that Judy was one of the founders of Sun Country Airlines. When all this came down, and Chip said, yeah, absolutely. And Chip said, I'm going to get the book so we can read about all of this, because it is truly one of the best stories in aviation history. But one of the things I wanted to bring up about Judy that I had no idea about is that Joan Smith and Judy were the two original flight attendants, and they were both founding members. And when it came time to hand out the dividend checks, Judy and Joan were rather miffed that there was the pilot's dividend checks and there was the flight attendant's dividend checks. And apparently in the legalese of the contracts, pilots would receive more in the dividends than the flight attendants. So what did Joan and Judy decide to do about that?
1: Well, I'm not sure whose idea it was, but they decided that they'd go get their pilot's license, pure and simple. And it was partially funded, at least partially funded, by Bob Daniels, who was the owner of Mainline Travel, and he wanted to see equity among the founders. And I think the original contract just said something very vague, like pilots will be getting a dividend check. I don't know if it specifically said flight attendants will get one versus the pilots. I think it was just said pilots. So they went out and got their private pilot's license paid for by Bob Daniels in part. I'm not sure if he paid 100%, but I just love that kind of behind the scenes maneuvering, and they wound up getting their fair share because they each put in the same amount of money from the get-go. So that was one of our wonderful stories that even the founding or the original group of flight attendants didn't know that was happening. So there were a lot of things that, you know, were beyond our knowledge as original flight attendants versus founding, contributing, you know, members of Sun Country Airlines. So I hope my facts are right. That's how I remember it, Al.
0: Yeah, and when I was reading the book, it sounded like that the legalese had to be very generic, that, you know, pilots will receive a larger dividend check than flight attendants. And so Judy and Joan, it sounded like they went, well, we can go out and get our private pilot's license, and legally we're pilots. I mean, it just makes such clear sense. You know, there was as a startup airline, you didn't have credit. So when you guys would fly to, for example, a charter to Cancun, the pilots had to carry cash.
1: with
0: them because they didn't have credit with whoever was going to do the refueling at whatever location you were at. How much money would they carry with them?
1: Oh, it was tens of thousands of dollars in the black bag up in the cockpit. And literally they had to convert it over into pesos and, you know, oh, how many gallons was that? Oh, no, we have liters here. You know, I mean, it was a lot of calculating. And, you know, that's why it takes a special person to be a pilot. Lots of math involved. So it was very funny. But oftentimes the flight attendants would take up smaller purchases. We always carried our checkbooks at the time, and we would have to pay for landing fees, which were maybe a flat fee, but not the tens of thousands of dollars that were fuel related. But we'd pay for hotel rooms, and then we'd just submit the claim later to Sun Country, and they always paid us back. But there were things that we just didn't foresee. So, like I said, there were flight attendants that, you know, paid for landing fees, hotels. Oh, we had to get new plastic glasses because we didn't have enough cups to serve on the way back home. We'd pay for, you know, just minor things and, you know, reasonably things that flight attendants, of course, we were sort of impoverished by comparison to pilot salaries. But we did what we could, and we made it work. So
0: we are going to take a break, and we're going to come back, and I'm going to go back to Judy Peterson. I love the story in the book about, and I don't recall what community it was, but I believe it was in Mexico, and the airport was across the road from the beach, and it has to do with Judy Peterson, the beach, and pantyhose. We're going to take a break. We'll tell that story when we come back. 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They put together the book, Minnesota's Phoenix, From the Ashes of Braniff to Sun Country Airlines, a must-read book. 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This is The World of Aviation. 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

0: You're listening to the World of Aviation. Maggie Hill, Jen Gasparini, Karen Fernandez, our guests. The book is Minnesota's Phoenix, From the Ashes of Braniff to Sun Country Airlines. All right, we got to talk about the pantyhose caper. I don't recall what airport it was. I believe it was Mexico. Charter flight, and adjacent to the runway is a beach. And the crew would don their bathing suits and go jump in the ocean. Who wants to pick it up from there?
1: Well, this is Maggie again. Since it's kind of a historical perspective here, it's something that happened quite a bit. I don't swim, so I never did this, of course, Al. But thanks for bringing it up. Judy and some of the kids, I believe it was St. Thomas in the Caribbean, or maybe St. Martin. But they had a spot.
0: It was St. Thomas. It was St. Thomas. They had, yes, thank you.
1: They literally had a hole in the fence to the beach. And it was Captain Charlie Kehoe. Maybe I shouldn't say his name in case his family is listening. But he was the guy who would don his swim trunks after he got, you know, set the brakes and had the airplane shocked and had the fuel load set up with the ground handlers. He would take off for the beach, and then a few of the flight attendants would trail him down there, and he'd swim for, I don't know what, 10, 15 minutes, and then come back to the airplane. And so the flight attendants got in on this, too. And Judy went down there in her uniform and sat on the beach, or maybe waited. I don't think she probably would have tried to mess up her hair by swimming, but at any rate, she pulled her pantyhose back on, of course, and got sand everywhere, as one might expect on a beach. And she literally had to endure that for the next 4 hours on the trip home. And Charlie would come back to the airplane. He's the captain of the airplane, mind you, and was completely proficient and always taking care of safety standards at Braniff and Sun Country. But he would start getting the next segment's food out of the belly of the aircraft where it stayed frozen. And he'd be loading this stuff up to the aircraft in a swim trunk. And so the ground crew is looking at him like, who is this guy? Do we have some unofficial worker? And then 5 minutes later, he's got his Captain outfit on, Captain Marvel, you know, and he's up in the cockpit. So those were the days of looser regulations on the ramp, I will say. But, you know, it was definitely a more innocent time.
0: Who was the captain that lost his sunglasses in a snowbank? looking out the window. This is another great story. Who wants to delve into that one?
1: Well, sadly, I'll take that again. This is Maggie again. But a guy named Captain Lauren Jacobson, and we all called him Jake. Well, he would, when it was snowing or, you know, glaze ice or whatever, his, extra little check to make sure that we were de-iced properly and could take off, ice free. He would stick his hand, he'd open the cockpit window, he'd stick his hand out and test the windshield and to see if there was any ice buildup. Well, one day when he did that, his pair of glasses jumped out of his pocket and fell down below by the landing gear, nose gear, and fell into a snowbank. And he knew that if he were ever stopped by an FAA inspector, it says right on his license that he needed glasses to perform. So he knew he couldn't leave his glasses in the snowbank in case, because he'd lose his flying license. So literally, thank God we had a ventral stairs on the aircraft, which is a way to get off the airplane and from the back of the aircraft and walk down these steps, because we are already dispatched, the jetway's pulled away. So he walked down the ventral stairs and proceeded to go and retrieve his glasses in the snowbank. And he thought, oh, my goodness, all these people are watching him that are on the airplane. So he thought, oh, I better make this look like an official check. And so he went around and he started touching things and touching the wings and looking up at the wings like he was doing a walk around. So then he gets back on the airplane, flies home. And months later, the chief pilot comes up to him with a sunshine letter from a passenger, you know, because he's thinking, oh, my gosh, I'm going to be in trouble for this, you know, for because, of course, the co-pilot was just standing on the brakes. We hadn't shut down the engines or anything. And Jake knows well enough about airplanes to go around all that, of course. But when he thought he was going to be in trouble, and the letter said, from the passenger said, oh, this pilot was so conscientious, and he went around to make sure that we'd have a safe takeoff and no ice on the wings or anything like that. And so Jake got a sunshine letter out of it, and the chief pilot and he had a great laugh.
0: You know, another story I want you to share is a friend of mine who recently passed is Spook Johns, and he was a captain with Braniff and Sun Country. And when you guys acquired your first DC-10, it was decided that you needed a new paint scheme and logo, and Spook designed that. And when I was talking to Chip Sherritt last night, he asked the same question that I asked as I was reading this story. What did he get in return for that? What compensation? So I'll throw that out to you guys once again.
1: Yeah, he got, Sun Country was operating on a limited budget, and we did everything pretty much, you know, as inexpensively as possible. So, of course, naturally, they took him out for a cheeseburger. that was his payment for his graphic artist skills, you know, one of the many skills that he had. He was also a geologist. I'm not sure how that didn't really work into the airline business, but, you know, he got a cheeseburger, which is more
0: than
1: a lot.
0: Isn't that hilarious? I mean, that is so funny. He also would lead the, when you guys would clean the airplanes, and Spook was one of the funniest guys I've ever known. And I got a feeling that it was a great time having Spook leading the cleaning of the planes.
1: He led to the merriment. Let me just say that. Led to the merriment of, just many laughs. Again, we were all kind of, you know, friends at Braniff. But believe me, we got a lot closer through those early days at Sun Country. So.
0: We have about 1 minute left, and anybody want to throw in for 1 minute your all-time favorite story? And I'm putting you on the spot.
2: Well, this is Karen. I'll throw in a little Jim story that's not in the book. I'll give you a little bonus feature here. When I first started at Sun Country, I started in an ops role, but then I was hired by Jim when he was the chief operating officer of the airline, and that was in 2004-ish. My first year working for Jim, I thought, man, I'm working for the COO. I'm going to get an amazing Christmas gift this year. Jim Olson didn't love to spend money on much. And if you knew his old van that he used to drive, he had about 400,000 miles on it. Always wore the same outfit. This is Jim. What did he give me for Christmas? $5 of Burger Bucks that I could spend at Burger King.
1: There's a cheeseburger theme here.
2: Yeah, cheeseburger theme.
0: Oh, that should be in the book.
2: I should have put that one in there. Next round.
0: Ladies, the book is wonderful, and I can't recommend it enough. Anybody who, you don't even have to be an aviation enthusiast. You just have to enjoy a great story, and it's based out of Minnesota. The book is Minnesota's Phoenix, From the Ashes of Braniff to Sun Country Airlines. And you can get this book anywhere, any bookstore, or you can go on Amazon or wherever, and you can get the book. I'm going to ask you guys to hang on. I'm going to talk to you off air here, and thank you all, Maggie, Jen, Karen, thank you for coming on the show. And it was great meeting you at the Minnesota Aviation Hall of Fame banquet last month. You've been listening to World of Aviation. Thank you so much. Next week, we're going to talk about, hopefully we can, Spirit Airlines and their shutdown. 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
6: With SRN News, I'm Michael Harrington in Washington. President Trump will appear at both nights of the Republicans' midterm convention in Dallas this week. Convention spokesman Zach Kraft tells the Salem Radio Network the event is going to showcase the president's accomplishments.
7: This midterm convention is a reminder to the American people of what is at stake on the ballot in November. You know, this is two years ago, the American people voted overwhelmingly for President Trump to secure the border, to tackle Biden inflation, and he has done that. He has secured the border. There's no longer millions of illegal immigrants pouring in here from countries all over the world. You know, he delivered the largest tax cut in history.
6: The convention will take place at the American Airlines Center September 9 and 10. U.S. Envoy Steve Witkoff and Jared Kushner in talks at this hour in Kiev with the Ukrainian president. Yesterday it was Vladimir Putin. No breakthroughs to report. This is SRN News.
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0: This has been a test of the emergency alert system. 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We are testing equipment that can quickly warn you in the event of an emergency. If this had been an actual emergency, an official message would have followed the alert tone. This concludes the test of the emergency alert system.
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15: All right, welcome to Striking Gold. I'm your host, Kenny Michaels. It is great to be here today. Welcome aboard. If you are just tuning in, we're grateful to have you. Thank you for making us a part of your day. I'm on YouTube right now. Type in Striking Gold with Kenny Michaels, and you'll be able to watch the good-looking, sexiest guy on radio, the Brad Pitt of Precious Metals, do this show live. Welcome to the show, everybody. I'm Kenny Michaels. The phone lines are turned on. The number here to get me live, 818. The number to get me, I almost gave you my cell phone. The number to get me live, 888-961-0222. Again, 888-961-0222. Phone lines are turned on. Now I'm about to turn you on. All right. Get your mind out of the gutter. Come on, I'm not going there. I'm going to turn you on right now. Listen to this. If you're invested in gold and silver, if you heard this show over the years and you're invested, you're very happy with what I'm about to say. And then I've got unbelievable news for you. Shocking news. So here we go. First off, here's what's going to turn you on. In the last 30 days, gold's up 15%. Silver's up 19%. This is for the month of August. Now listen to this. In that same 30 days, here's where I'm going to throw cold water on your libido right now. Here it comes. Here it comes. A bucket of ice coming. The S&P is up 3%. The Dow Jones is up 2%. The NASDAQ is up 5%. The stock market is paying you what the banks are paying you. Holy smokes. But gold is kicking its tushy. Now I'm going to say it. Wall Street always wins. You need to know that. Wall Street always wins. So if you're invested in Wall Street, they win. You don't win. Wall Street wins because they have your money and operate on your money. And I just proved it that they win. They're only paying you 3% on the S&P, 2% on the Dow Jones, 5% on the NASDAQ. If you're in Wall Street always wins.

0: when you're in gold and you're in silver, physical gold and silver, not the stupid stock, physical gold and silver, you're out of Wall Street. That's why people in gold and silver win. You win. The idea is to win. That's the idea, right? Right? Everything we do in life, we want to win. It's all about winning. What did the old owner of the Raiders, Al Davis, used to say? Just win, baby. That's what he used to say. Now, I'm not a Raider fan, but doesn't matter. He's right. Just win, baby. Wall Street always wins. Now, you've heard me ask people who have called into this show. I've said, how much do you trust Wall Street? Everybody says, I don't. Yeah, well, you have your money somewhere you don't trust, and Wall Street always wins. When you're in gold, you're not in Wall Street if you're in physical gold. Now, if you own gold stock, well, my condolences, big time, because you're still in Wall Street. Okay? So get out of Wall Street. Get on Easy Street. Okay? There's Wall Street and Easy Street. You pick one. Easy Street is gold. Wall Street always wins. You win when you're in gold. Look, it's up 15% just this month alone. Silver's up 19% this month alone. The rally is on. And the stock market is paying you what the banks are paying you. Does that not make you sick to your tummy? And by the way, if you feel sick about where your account is going, Dr. Michaels here, gold, well, there was a James Bond movie called Goldfinger, right? Wasn't there? Yeah, I don't have a gold finger, but I got a golden throat. Here we are every week. Golden throat's here. Dr. Michaels will write you a prescription if you are sick of not making any money. I will write you a prescription right now. And my handwriting is better than the doctor. So when you take this prescription to get filled, they'll be able to read it. The prescription is if you're sick of not making money, go to gold. There's the prescription. Take that prescription to Golden Crest Metals. Their number is 888-406-6222. Here it is again, 888-406-6222. Or of course, as I always say, you can go to kennysgoldquiz.com. kennysgoldquiz.com, and that you answer the little quiz and nobody fails it, I promise you. And then it comes to my email, and then the sexiest guy on radio gives you a call. You get goosebumps when you hear my voice. You're like, oh my God, he's on the phone. Oh my God, oh my God. And then once you get rid of the starstruck stuff and you start fanning yourself and cool yourself down, I'm going to raise your libido by telling you, let's get into something that's up 19% this month. Let's get out of something that's only paying you 2% this month. You should be making more than the banks are paying you. You should be making more than the stock market is paying you. How do you do it? You go to gold because it's safe, because it's low taxes, because it's high growth. That's why you go to gold. Now comes the shocking news. Let's go. President Trump posted a video. Please, ladies and gentlemen, listen to what I'm about to tell you. He posted a video of Jim Rickards. Now, if you don't know who Jim Rickards is, let me tell you who that is. Jim Rickards is the biggest precious metals guru in the country, probably in the world. I know you thought I was, but I'm not. Jim Rickards is. And Jim Rickards is always spot on. That's what makes him the guru. He posted a video that Trump posted. Jim Rickards says, I'm not going to be surprised at all if gold hits 10,000 an ounce by the end of 2026. That's what it says. And Trump posted it on Truth Social. Now let me go one step further. Not only did Trump post it on Truth Social, but then, and I'm going to read this to you because this is very important, Trump also posted the same exact thing himself, amplifying the message worldwide through his personal Truth Social. So he has a personal Truth Social account, and he amplified the message worldwide that Jim Rickard says gold is going to 10,000 an ounce by the end of this year. He said it would not surprise me, not even a little bit, to see 10,000 gold before the end of 2026. I think we will. That's what Jim Rickard's posted. Trump put that on Truth Social and then pushed it out worldwide. Now, people say, why do you think he pushed it out worldwide? So I started looking into that investigation. Why is Trump pushing it out worldwide? Well, do you ever think that now Trump wants to reset the price of gold? Many people think that's the number he's going to price it at. So if he does reset gold, he hasn't yet, but if he does, a lot of people think that it's going to get reset at 10,000. Well, that's more than double where it is now. Let's go. What are you waiting for? I don't get it. You want to buy it when it's 10,000? You want to buy it when it's now? You want to buy now. Wall Street always wins. The consumer always wins if you're in gold. Wall Street always wins if you're in stocks. Period. And the numbers don't lie. In the last 30 days, I'll give it to you again. Silver's up 19%. Gold's up 15%. Now, for those of you in Wall Street, well, sorry, your Dow Jones is only up 2%. Your NASDAQ's up 5%. Your S&P's up 3%. 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That's it. By the way, follow me on Instagram. We're getting huge results on Instagram. So chase me on Instagram. Go to Striking Gold with Kenny Michaels and become a follower of mine, please. I'd love to have you. All right, here's something else you should know. So people think Trump pushed this out on his personal Truth Social worldwide because a lot of articles think that Trump's going to reprice gold at 10,000. That's why he's pushing that number out that Jim Rickards posted. Exciting as hell. Okay? Here's something else I'll tell you. The Financial Times is reporting that this is the year the rich go wild for gold. Newsflash. It's not for the rich anymore. It's for everybody. Whether you're rich, whether you're middle class, even if you have a little less, gold's for everybody. Gold doesn't cater to just the rich. Gold caters to people with 60,000, 70,000, 100,000, 25,000. That's what I love about gold. Doesn't discriminate. Doesn't discriminate whether you're Republican, whether you're Democrat, whether you're Caucasian, whether you're something else. It doesn't matter. Gold doesn't discriminate. It's not just for the rich anymore. Everybody's benefiting from gold. Who wouldn't benefit with lower taxes, low risk, and high growth? Name me somebody who can't use that. All right, the number here to get me live, the amazing Wendy, is on phones today. So ring us up here in the studio. If you have a question about buying gold and silver or moving a retirement account or moving some cash from the bank into gold, you got questions, I got answers. I love when people call into the show because I educate you and your question is helping educate other people. So let's go. We're a team here. We're all working together for the same mighty goal to keep seniors from feeding Uncle Sam and instead feeding their own well-deserved pocket. Call me here, 888-961-0222. That's the number to get me live here in studio. I'm Kenny Michaels. This is Striking Gold. Yeah, it's the best show in America. Oh, by the way, regarding a show, by the way, I need to say this. There are people out there trying to imitate or trying to do a gold show similar to me. Nobody is similar to me, first of all. I'm crazy. I'm nuts. I'm energetic. I'm passionate. And most gold shows are boring. Most gold shows badmouth other people. I would never do business with anyone who badmouths other people, because if that's their morals, if that's their ethics, if they have no scruples, then that means when they get your money, they'll have no scruples either. And that's not good for you, right? The only show that's going to give it to you direct is me, period. This is why this is the largest gold show nationwide. Because I tell it to you like it is. I don't care that you don't want to hear it. I don't care that something I say is going to hurt your feelings. You can't invest in anything without the truth. You can't invest in anything without all the facts. Nothing should be hidden from you. Period. Period. So, let's go. 888-961-0222. I'm Kenny Michaels. This is Striking Gold. All right. So, Trump posts this video with Jim Rickard saying gold's going to 10,000 by the end of the year. That's what Jim Rickard said. He says, I think we will. And I won't be surprised. Trump is now saying he's getting gold out of Iran. He just got oil out of Venezuela. He's making us stinking rich. And the more gold our president goes after, the more gold our president goes after, the stronger we become as a country. So the more gold you go after, the stronger you become in your retirement account, the stronger you become with your cash. And I'm sitting here doing this show right now, and what pops on my phone? A True Social tweet says, just in, Trump to refill strategic petroleum reserves with Venezuelan oil. The deal he just made. There you go, folks. And now he says he's going after the gold in Iran. He took $200 million worth of gold out of Venezuela. Okay? He's loading up gold in this country. Now he's tweeting on his personal True Social, push it out worldwide about the 10,000 in the price of 10,000 for gold by the end of this year. How exciting is that? A lot of people think he's pushing that out worldwide to let the world know, hey, I'm about to reset this thing, and when I do, it's going in at 10,000. Well, Wells Fargo thinks gold's going to double by the end of the year. They're not even right. It's going to be more than that, according to this. That's why you move now. Do you think your investments are going to double in stocks between now and the end of the year? I don't think so. I mean, the Dow Jones is up this month 2%. Jiminy crickets, there are some people that have CDs that are paying more than the Dow Jones. Think about how stupid that sounds. Now, here's the deal. Yesterday, I was talking to a guy, and he says, Mr. Michaels, answer me this. What is the risk in moving to gold? And I'm going to just say this because I truly, guys, I've spent, you know, most of you don't know this, but I spend north of 60 hours a week preparing my show and gathering information. And I have a whole team around me that provides me with news articles and provides me with information that they may feel is important for me to spread the news. Start spreading the news. Gold soaring again. Okay, listen to me. And one of the things I do is I do a lot of research because I think it's important for the public to get educated and not just hear from me. That's why I tell you the Financial Times right now says the year of the rich going wild for gold. Newsflash, it's not just for the rich anymore. That came from the Financial Times, not from me. But one thing I will tell you is this is about seniors. This is about 58 and up, 55 and up. You are the people that are my focus because I am 64. And I'm not going to do a show that just says, you know. That's not how shows work. Shows should be filled with information. And the fact that our president is pushing out on his personal Truth Social account the number 10,000 for gold by the end of this year should be so motivating to you, it's ridiculous. Because the rally is on. I've said the last 3 weeks, the rally is on. And now, in this month alone, gold's up 15%. If you're invested on the Dow Jones, you're up 2%. The banks are paying 3% for a CD. Think about how dumb that is. You're making no money on your money. Would someone please call in here right now to this show, 888-961-0222, and tell me this. What is the purpose of a retirement account? I want to hear your opinion. Why did you set up an IRA? Why did you set up a 401k? What is the purpose? Why did you do it? I want to know. I'm just curious. I know what the purpose of a retirement account is, but I want to know what you think the purpose of a retirement account is. Because if the purpose is the same as mine, that you want growth and no money will be there when you need it for your retirement account, why the hell are you in something paying 2% when you could be in something paying 19%? And for the year, silver's up over 80%. Gold's up over 45%. And has lower taxes with it. And is a safe haven, low risk, and high growth. Somebody show me the risk. You know, my engineer here, Eric, standing here laughing because I said it's low risk. It's low tax. It's high growth. Somebody tell me the risk. There isn't any. I've tried to look. I'm not telling you that investments don't have risk, but truly, honestly, people, I spend 60 hours a week on this show, and I can't figure out what's the negative to gold. It's physical. You can get a hold of it. You can hold it in your hand. You can transfer to your heirs with no government involvement. You pay less tax in a retirement account if you pull it out in gold. It's the number one ultimate safe haven. And it's kicking everything's rear end on the market. Somebody call in here with a risk. Crickets. Click, click, click. Crickets. Crickets. There they are. We hear the crickets. There they are. We got crickets. Because there's no risk. 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Answer the couple questions, and it will come to my email, and I will help you. There you go. I'll call you and say, hey, it's the good-looking Kenny Michaels. I see you have an IRA. Let's go. Let's go to a safe haven. Let's go to low tax. Let's go to high growth. Let's make money on our money. Let's go. And now our president is pushing out a video showing 10,000 an ounce by the end of the year by Jim Rickards. And he's pushing it out on his own personal platform worldwide, it says. How exciting is this? If you have bought gold recently, buy more. Mr. Michaels, I don't have the money to buy more. Find the money. Buy more. Now's your chance. We finally have a president pushing this beautiful, shiny thing through the roof. Let's go. This is an opportunity of a lifetime to set you and your heirs forever. You know how many people call me and say, Mr. Michaels, I have $150,000 in my retirement account. I say, how old are you, sir? I'm 68. Newsflash. You will not be able to retire on $150,000 if you're 68, no matter where you live in this country. Unless you live in a tent under a freeway overpass, you might make it. You cannot retire on $150,000 in this country. Impossible. But what if you turn that $150,000 into a hell of a lot more money? Well, yeah, the Dow Jones is paying you 2%. Silver's paying you 19%. That's this month alone. All right, I'm Kenny Michaels. This is Striking Gold. The number to get me live, 888-961-0222. That's the number to get me live. We're going to take a quick break. When we come back, we'll talk about the banks and what I'm hearing about bank runs. Got article after article about, here we go again. Better protect your money. We'll be right back.
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4: With SRN News, I'm Michael Harrington in Washington. The Trump administration is renewing its appeal to the Supreme Court after a federal judge blocked new restrictions on mail-in ballots ahead of the midterms. The filing came after U.S. District Court Judge Indira Tawani executed an order against the Postal Service enforcing President Trump's executive order for the November elections. The legal wrangling comes even as states start sending out mail-in ballots. The appeal marks the third time the administration has asked the High Court to intervene. The court has allowed the plan to move forward, but has not ruled on whether it's actually legal. The Greek government promising 2 billion euros in tax cuts, salary increases, and other support measures before the coming election. The announcement comes as 25,000 people gathered yesterday in the northern city of Thessaloniki over Greece's high cost of living and low wages. This is SRN News.
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0: Okay, we are back. Welcome back to Striking Gold. I'm your host, Kenny Michaels. 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Thank you for that. Striking Gold with Kenny Michaels on Instagram. You can go to Kenny'sGoldQuiz.com. 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Answer a couple questions. It'll come to my email, and let's get your money into gold and silver. Let's go. I'll help you personally. Or you can call Golden Crest Metals at 888-406-6222. They're there right now, 888-406-6222. All right. Here we go again. It always rears its head around this time of year, where the banks are starting to report problems. Here we go again. The federal banking system is a mismanaged organization financially. I can go down the list, but I'll start with they make loans to people who shouldn't be getting loans. Then when the loans go bad, where did the bank get the money to loan those people the money? From you and me. The banks loan our money to other people. So imagine someone knocks on your door and says, "Hey, Mr. Jones, I need to borrow $50,000. And he's not a really good borrower. He's got maybe bad credit or just got brand new on the job, or he's got some hiccups. And you loan it anyway. And then when they don't pay, what do? Right? Now you're stuck loaning 50 grand to someone who can't pay. That's the banks. The banks are using your money, not their money. They have no money. And so now the banks are running into financial trouble. Well, Warren Buffett sold all of his Bank of America stock. That dude has been an investor in Bank of America for a gabillion years. And he sold all his Bank of America stock. Why? Because he's no dummy. The banks are in trouble. There's talk now, article after article, about bank runs are coming again. Great. And you say, "Well, I'm not worried. I'm insured." By who? The FDIC? Hello, wake up. The FDIC has 1.3 cents for every dollar that's out there. Wake up. Your bank goes belly up tomorrow. It takes you 7 years to get your money. 7 years to see your money. What are you going to do in the meantime? You're going to leave your money hanging out there for 7 years? And mind you, with all of this craziness in the federal banking system, they're only paying you 3% on your money, 2% on your money. That's all they're paying you. And then you're taxed on that, in the interest they pay you. So you're not even making that. It's kind of a dumb, it's kind of a scam if you think about it. The federal banking system's a scam. Who would have ever thought it's a scam? You give me interest on my money. And then you make me pay tax on the interest you give me. And you don't give me much to begin with. What's wrong with this picture? It's a scam. It's a scam. But now if I took that cash and I bought gold and I bought silver, that's shipped to me, to my house. I put it away. And if Jim Rickards is right and Trump is now reposting 10,000 for gold by the end of the year, and you buy gold today, wow, what an increase. And here's the best part. It sits in your home. There is no need for FDIC. You're insured by God because you're invested in God's money. God is your FDIC and he ain't broke. And all of a sudden you got this money sitting at your house that's becoming worth a fortune. And it's all private. It's all yours. There's no tax bill because the money you made, it's sitting in your safe at home. You're not paying tax on the money. And if you die today, your heirs can open up that safe and take that money and it's theirs. Where's the risk? Remember that old lady? You know what I'm going to say, right, Eric? Remember that old lady from Wendy's? Where's the beef? Remember that? All of you tuning into this show are my age. You're old enough to know what that is. Where's the beef? Remember the little hamburger on the giant bun? She would look down and say, where's the beef? Where's the risk? Again, somebody call this show right now and tell me the risk of gold. Tell me, show me a risk. Crickets. Here they come again. There they are, the crickets. There they are, crickets. Because there is no risk in gold. There is no risk. Our own president loves gold. Our own president. Listen to this. Listen to this.
1: I can't tell you how much that gold costs, a lot of money. There's nothing like gold and there's nothing like solid gold.
0: There's nothing like gold. There's nothing like solid gold. You're right, Mr. President. Thank you for that. Thank you for joining our show this morning. Thank you for saying that. That there's nothing like gold. There's nothing like solid gold. Imagine having solid, pure gold in your IRA, in your 401k. Jim Rickards is saying we're going to 10,000 by the end of the year. Trump reposts that video on True Social and then on his personal account as well. What the hell does that mean? Wow. And you've heard me say many times on the show that my IRA's killing it. I'm killing it. Because I'm in gold. I'm killing it. Okay, so you're making 2% in the Dow Jones, 5% in the NASDAQ, 3% at the S&P, and my gold went up 15% this month. My silver went up 19% this month. And I have no risk. You have all the risk. I have low tax. You have all the tax. Okay? I have high growth. You have low growth. Want to be me? You don't want to be me. But no, you want to be me when it comes to gold and silver. So go to kennysgoldquiz.com. That's one option. kennysgoldquiz.com. Take the three question quiz. Nobody fails it, I promise you. Everybody gets an A+ on the quiz. That's nice. See, there you go again. No risk. There's no risk. You go to Kenny's Gold Quiz. It's a quiz you cannot fail. There's no risk. Everybody gets an A. Well, if you go to gold, there's no risk. Everybody gets an A. Everybody wins. Now, if you're 30 years old, 25 years old, tuning into this show, please don't take this wrong. I don't care about you and your money. I care about you as a human. I don't care about your money because you're young. You're going to invest money. You're going to go to the crypto garbage, the air, the stupid air. You're going to go to the crypto nonsense. You're going to lose money. Then you're going to cry to your parents, Dad, I lost money. And then Dad's going to bail you out. And then as you get older, you'll become more mature and you'll realize, I need to be in gold. That old dude that used to be on the radio, that old guy, Kenny Michaels, when I'm doing this show 20 years from now, and I say, good morning, this is Striking Gold with Kenny Michaels. Yeah, I'll still be doing it then. Because I believe in God's money. It's worked for me. So therefore, it works for you. Mind-blowing that in the last year, gold is up 45% in a year. Silver, over 80%. That's nuts. That's nuts. And you're invested in something that's up 2%? 3%? Wall Street always wins. You do not win in Wall Street. Now you're going to say, well, Mr. Michaels, that's not true. Because when I started my retirement account 40 years ago, now it's up to $150,000. And how old are you? 67? 62? 78? And you think that's enough to live? And it's taking you 40 years to make $150,000, really? 40 years of your life? Really? You think that's a good investment? When I ask people, do you trust Wall Street? They say no. I say, well, then do you always make it a habit of giving your money to people you don't trust? They always say, well, we didn't know we had another option. That's a true statement. When you take a job and your job offers a 401k, everybody jumps at it because you don't know any better. They're not going to tell you, by the way, sir, when you open up this 401k, sir, you're going to be invested in something that's going to make you 3% a year. They don't tell you that. They don't tell you you're uninsured. Otherwise, you'd never open it. Because these financial companies make money on having your money, being a hold of your money. Well, that's all well and good, except for the fact that it's not their money. It's your money. Drives me crazy. You should make money on your money. Other people shouldn't make money on your money. Does that make sense, what I just said? When you become a senior, you should make money on your money. Other people shouldn't make money on your money. Because when you were young, other people made money on your money. Right? And on your efforts. When you worked at a job, your boss got rich. Right? They worked, they made money on your efforts. Right? But now you're a senior. Now you're my age. And whether you're better looking than me, which is going to be very tough to beat, I will tell you that now. I will tell you that now. You better be so stunningly good looking that you can't even imagine. Because, you know, being the Brad Pitt of precious metals, there's no comparison here. Okay, I got voted the sexiest guy on radio because I have a face for radio. Oh, and by the way, I got to say this because I'll be remiss if I don't. I want to say, oh, please bow your head for a moment. Give just a second to Dolly Parton, please. You talk about a classy lady. This lady was, she's the icon. She's up there with Elvis. She's up there with Michael Jackson. She's an icon. And Dolly, you are now in the best place you could possibly be, sweetheart. You're in heaven with the Lord. So thank you for 80 phenomenal years, Dolly. You were the best. You were the best. She'll always love us. Remember, she sang that song. She'll always love. Well, I'll always love you. She'll always love us. That's good to know. Anyway, we're going to miss you, Dolly Parton. Anyway. All right. So this $10,000 an ounce on gold by Jim Rickards is unbelievable. If you don't know who Jim Rickards is, he is the number one biggest precious metals guru, I'm going to say in the world, but for sure in this country, probably in the world, okay? And this dude is always spot on. I love this guy. And Trump reposted his video and then pushed it out worldwide on his own personal account. So most people now think that the reason Trump pushed it out worldwide was to let everyone know in the world where he may reset the price at. That's going to be more than double. And they're talking by the end of the year. Hello? What a boom. What a punch in the arm that would be. Now, you notice Jim Rickards didn't say, well, stocks are going to double by the end of the year. What's double? The Dow Jones went up 2% this month. What's it going to do? Go to 4?
4: Ooh.
0: It's dumb to not make money on your money. It's dumb. And it's dumb to take risks when you're senior. You have to be careful, right? Listen. My dad passed 5 years ago, but he died at the ripe old age of 95. And when we would go places, he was always looking down. And at one point, I remember the movie Shrek, when they're on the bridge, and Shrek told Donkey, don't look down. And Donkey said, I'm looking down, right? I said to my dad, Dad, why are you always looking down? He said, because I don't want to trip and fall. I got to be careful. Hear what he said? I got to be careful. I don't want to fall and break my hip. I can't take a risk. I got to watch where I'm going. Now let's translate to your money. You can't take the risk going to safety. You can't take the risk. But when you go to gold, no one has called into the show the whole time. All we're talking to are crickets. And nobody's called into the show to tell me what the risk is in gold. We know it's the ultimate safe haven. Everybody knows that. My 14-month-old grandson knows that. And we know that we pay a lot less tax when we're in gold and silver. We take our money out in physical metal form. We save a lot of money. So that's good, right? And we know it's outgrowing everything, including the stock market. Where's the risk? Where's the beef? There's no risk. 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By the way, follow me on Instagram. Type in Striking Gold with Kenny Michaels and become a follower of mine. I'd love to have you on board. 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They charge a lot less money for the products than any other gold company. I've done my homework. They have the number one best buyback program in the entire industry. Their customer service is second to none. Every call gets returned. And, you know, I'm going to say this because I've been around the gold business long enough to know that there's a genuine caring about the customer at this place. I know it sounds corny. I don't mean to sound corny, right? I don't, but I do love corn on the cob, but with butter and then Parmesan cheese. Good Lord. Good Lord. Anyway, thank you, Lord, for Parmesan cheese. Anyway, the point is Golden Crest Metals, they truly, like, if a customer's having a problem, somebody's on the phone with that customer helping that customer. I love that. Because one of my biggest pet peeves is not getting serviced when I'm a customer somewhere. I hate that. My wife and I were at a restaurant the other day. It was packed. And I'm sitting there. Nobody even, for a long time, no one came up to our table to even ask what we wanted to drink. And here I am, dry mouth, thirsty as all get out. And I'm sitting at this table. And I said to my wife, well, what's going on here? Can't get anybody over here to get us a drink. I don't drink alcohol, just so y'all know. I don't like the taste of it, so I'm not a drinker like that. But, like, I want my iced tea and water, right? Nobody came to the table. That gets under my skin. That's poor customer service. I know you're busy, but you're going to have to account for being busy. Golden Crest Metals is swamped. All the other old gold companies are dead. Why are they swamped? They're swamped because they do it right. They charge. They don't rip you off. They take care of their customers. And they're highly rated. That's why they're swamped. But yet, no matter how busy we are, you call me, I'm swamped. The only guy busier than me in this country is Donald Trump. That's it. Nobody else is as busy as I am. And he ain't as good looking as I am. That's his downfall. Now, we also have the best looking first lady ever in America, in the history of America. Melania Trump is a very nice looking lady. Donald Trump lucked out there, man. All right. Anyway, back to reality. So, go to kennysgoldquiz.com or call Golden Crest 888-406-6222. Ladies and gentlemen, please remember this. Wall Street always wins. Okay? How does Wall Street operate? They operate on your money. they also manipulate your money. You have no say in your money. Now, there's going to be people that are going to argue with me saying, well, Mr. Michaels, I do have a say. I can call up my financial guy and say, hey, pull me out of this stock and put me in that stock. Yeah, you do have that. But guess what you don't have? If someone in a leisure suit says, well, you know, Dell Computers had their worst quarter in 4 years, and you own Dell Computer stock, guess what? You've lost money based on that guy's comment. Who's that guy? Some schmo you don't know stops you from growing. No grow from a schmo you don't know. Right? There's no grow from a schmo you don't know. But gold is soaring. And you know that person's God. That's God's money. Again, thank you, Lord, you never fail us. Thank you, Lord, you never fail us. And so, that's why you're seeing gold soar. The whole world's going to gold. China's going to gold. Everyone's pushing gold. It's the number one most popular investment. My engineer got so excited about the price of gold, he threw a wooden ball here in the studio. It slipped out of his hand. Because he ran to go move his IRA right now. It's crazy what's going on. Everybody's going to gold. 10,000 an ounce would be unbelievable. We got 3 months. We have 3 months? September, October, November. 4 months. We got 4 months to go to the end of the year. Jim Rickards is calling for 10,000. Trump retweeted it, re-put it out on Truth Social. Thank you, President Trump. And now most people believe that's the number he's going to reprice it at. So now's the time to buy. Get as much of your money, as much of your retirement account, as much of your cash into physical gold and silver. Guys, I'm just giving you a good heads up. Silver's taken off. Here we go again. Listen to this about silver. Listen to this. The reason silver is soaring is because data centers are popping up all over the place. Everybody's opening data centers everywhere, and data centers need what? Silver. So the demand for silver is increasing, but the supply is low. You know what that means? You and I sat in the same economics class, sat next to each other. We passed notes back and forth about the girl in the front row. Remember that? And in economics, we learned low supply, high demand creates higher prices. We have a low supply of silver. Now data centers are opening up all over the stinking place. And those data centers need silver to operate. 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Follow me on Instagram. Type in Striking Gold with Kenny Michaels. Ladies and gentlemen, thanks for being here today. Love you. Those of you that watched on YouTube, I hope you were entertained. I'm Kenny Michaels. This is Striking Gold, and I'm reminding you, we'll see you next week. God bless. Bye-bye.

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9: With SRN News, I'm Michael Harrington in Washington. The Trump administration renewing its appeal to the Supreme Court after a federal judge blocked new restrictions on mail-in ballots ahead of the midterms. The filing comes after U.S. District Court Judge Indira Talwani extended an order against the Postal Service enforcing President Trump's executive order for the November elections. The legal wrangling comes even as states have begun to send out their mail-in ballots. The appeal marks the third time the administration has asked the High Court to intervene. The High Court has allowed the plan to move forward, but not ruled on whether it's legal. U.S. Envoy Steve Witkoff and Jared Kushner have held talks in Kiev as part of efforts to end Russia's invasion of Ukraine. Their visit follows a meeting with Russian President Vladimir Putin in Moscow yesterday. It went on for 3 hours, but no breakthroughs were announced. This is SRN News.
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12: 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Today, a chance of showers, high of 82, more of the same for your Labor Day as well. 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
6: 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It'll register there. Now we're talking about at the workshop how to buy the house that you want, the home of your dreams, the home that better fits your current lifestyle, without having to first sell your house. Show you how we make it easy. Show you how to get your house prepared for sale so that you get the maximum yield out of that asset as you sell it. And all of that, you know, there's such a problem with people who they've got kids, they're busy, life is busy, they don't have time to do all of that, and they clean the house up, get it ready for showings, and then the kids come home and it's a disaster, and you got a showing an hour later. It's just a problem. So we'll talk through that process and show you how to do it, and then you can make your plans moving forward. Be happy to help you with all of that.
7: You know, one of the segments that it's really good for, and I ran across it this week, and we'll talk about it in the fourth segment as well, is couples that have gone through divorce, and now they're in a relationship with somebody new a couple years later, and now you've got two households. And I had another one just yesterday I dealt with, coming together, saying, okay, how do we do this?
6: We got
7: cats, dogs, kids, clutter in two homes. We found this home we love. How do we get there?
6: Right.
7: And how fun is that conversation?
6: A lot of fun. Okay, so that's that. That's the workshop. I forget what it's called.
7: Right size home. Right size moves.
6: Right size moves is the workshop. Okay, what are you chuckling at?
8: Trying to figure it out.
7: What is?
8: What are we doing?
6: Yeah,
8: what's it called?
6: Okay, the market. 9,100 homes on the market. Down from last year. Kind of a curious thing, but not really. We're coming into Labor Day. Some people are pulling properties off the market because this next couple of weeks is going to be kind of dicey with Labor Day and with back to school, with all those, you know, sporting activities starting up for the kids. It's just kind of a clunky time of the year for people who are trying to get rid of the house, sell the house, or buy a new one. So we'll see a little bit of a softening there, and it's showing up here, 9,100 homes down, 52 houses, 0.6%. Another thing that's interesting is price reductions continue to be stable, I guess you would say. About 12.8% of all properties that are on the market right now have had a price reduction, at least one, sometimes multiple. Here's something that's interesting. Distressed properties has always, all year, for quite a while, has been, you know, like just barely over 1%. It jumped over 2% this week. 2.1%.
7: What is that? What do you?
6: Distressed properties. So
7: what's
6: people
7: that
6: are
7: mean?
6: People are in arrears, in foreclosure, pre-foreclosure, you know, short sale situation. I could see short sale coming up where people have bought a house 3-4 years ago, done nothing to it but live there, including maintain it, and now they go to sell it, and it's like, ooh, you know, it's worth about what we paid for it, and we haven't paid down on the mortgage, really. Now we've got selling costs.

0: Yeah, the impact of a short-term living situation on owning a piece of real estate is it can be great.
1: Yeah, it can be.
0: You got to have some time.
1: Which comes to a discussion that I'll finish up with this. Just one more thing is that sold and closed properties year-to-date, updated numbers through the end of August, 26,359 closed, 26,157 last year. So it's less than a percent up. So, you know, what's the forecast for now to the end of the year? Are we going to be up? Are we going to be sideways? Are we going to be, you know, like this? The third trimester of this year, election cycle, high interest rates. I think we're just going to, the market's going to go sideways, I think, for the rest of the year.
2: Mm-hmm.
1: I don't think values have been shockingly stagnant.
2: Yeah, you haven't seen a bump up. I don't even think the beginning of the year we really saw, you know, the normal beginning of the year tick up. I don't even feel like we had that this year. I think it's been even Steven all year.
0: Pretty so if we go stable, back. Let's call it stable.
1: Stable.
2: Okay.
1: Very stable.
0: Stable. Stable versus stagnant.
1: Stable's good.
2: Stable's, yeah,
1: stable's
2: sure.
1: Good. Yeah, days on market.
2: Zero.
0: Yeah.
1: You know,
2: I've made no
0: that's
2: progress.
0: That's tough if you bought a house last year or the year before and mm-hmm. you're trying to move.
1: Yeah.
2: Yeah.
0: I just helped. I was just talking a little bit ago about, you know, buying a house from, got some folks that bought a house in 2023. Now my buyers are coming in and purchasing that home, exact same price that they paid for 3 years ago.
1: Yeah.
0: And having resold some homes recently, too, that my folks bought either less than 2 years ago or into, I mean, even I had one in South Minneapolis where it was about 4 years ago, 5 years ago, and it was peak appreciation and it was peak competitiveness of the market for buyers. We had people paying more than asking price by great numbers. And having sold some of those homes, too, near where they had sold just a few years ago. So things have been slowed down in terms of this maximum appreciation that mm-hmm. we're seeing during that time.
1: Mm-hmm.
0: And that was a conversation I just had with a seller yesterday as well. You know, we saw very good appreciation. And if you were buying and selling during that time, you got to reap the rewards of that. But things are definitely slower in terms of this appreciation. That it you have to just be more thoughtful in when and how much money you're expecting to get out of a property.
1: And a year from now, it'll be all different. You know what I mean? But right now, if you're doing a market on a property right now, you know how it is. You come up with a range.
2: Right.
1: You better be at the low end of the range.
0: Yeah.
2: Oh, really?
1: Oh, yeah. Be at the low end of the range of your market analysis because you're comparing to a market that was a little more hotter than now. So you can't, that doesn't roll forward, you know, because it has softened quite a bit.
2: Days on market are what?
1: Days about 50 for stuff that's on the market.
2: Because last couple weeks we've been saying like 41, 42.
1: Yeah, 42, but it's creeping up. You know,
2: is it really?
1: It's creeping up. And it will continue to creep up as we come through.
2: So when you guys are working with sellers, are they becoming a little bit unsettled because they're used to properties moving a lot faster than that? Or,
1: well, I don't know. A seller, I don't know how used to it is because he hasn't sold a property probably in, you know, 20 years or 7 years or whatever. So there's no use to it. They watch the news and all. Yep. I think the news now has been high interest rates for long enough. That the conversation of a slower market is, and it's fostered by a lot of political talk too, because one side of the aisle, you know, wants to talk about how wonderful everything is, and the other side of the aisle wants to talk about how horrible everything is. Mm-hmm. You know, both of them are lying because of somewhere in the middle, so you just have to have that conversation. I got a question. Is Dodd-Frank been repealed or something? Did I miss out on something? Is Dodd-Frank repealed? I asked the question because Home Services of America announced Wednesday that its wholly owned mortgage company, Prosperity Home Mortgage, is adding mortgage servicing.
2: Okay. Prosperity Home Mortgage.
1: Wholly owned.
2: Yeah.
1: By Home Services. So they own, and their thing is buying a home, maybe one transaction, but home ownership is a journey. It lasts for years. They want an end-to-end.
2: Just like all these companies are doing.
1: So when we sold RHS, you know, one of the reasons that we sold was because the mortgage partner was bought out by a bank, and we couldn't be owned by a bank. And Dodd-Frank came in, and they made all these disclosures, and you couldn't own a title company, which we did. So we had to get rid of the spin off the title company. We had to be all fret because it couldn't be the same people owning everything, right? Because it had to be quote-unquote independent. Now it's all back. Zillow owns, you know, front to back. Mm-hmm. Home Services owns front to back. Coldwell Banker owns front to back. You know, all these companies own front to back. What happened to Dodd-Frank?
2: Well, if you look like at Coldwell Banker, they have an affiliation with rate, right?
1: Right.
2: Affiliate. So they have an agreement with a mortgage company.
1: Right.
2: Right. Some of these other ones.
1: Home Services, that's their company.
2: Yep. I don't know what mortgage company they have.
1: Home Mortgage.
2: Prosperity, okay.
1: Yeah, right.
2: I'm recruiting a guy.
0: So it's okay to own affiliate companies, mm-hmm. right?
1: Yeah. But I mean, it's just like an end around with the whole point of Dodd-Frank was to not have.
0: Mm-hmm. There's just not the requirement to use these different services. Of course, any consumer can shop out there.
1: Of course.
0: Whoever they want.
1: Yeah, that's always the case.
0: Yep.
1: But it couldn't even be offered before.
2: Yeah, I think everything has relaxed a little bit.
1: Yeah.
2: If a different administration comes in.
1: I remember
2: when we were at Loan Depot, one of the guys that we worked with was very high up politically and just said, depends who gets elected, which will determine how CFPB, all of these organizations will come in and monitor the industry.
1: This is a pretty significant investment, though, a $9 billion investment. Or that's how many loans they do annually. But it's a significant investment to fire up this, you know, servicing division and all that stuff. And, you know, they're looking out to the future there. Yep. And they're thinking.
0: And they're looking revenue for their company.
1: Correct. Yeah. Oh, absolutely. Yeah. Right. Yeah. But
0: the
1: they're
0: market,
1: thinking it's going to be
0: stable. As the market slows, we want to get more.
1: We
0: got to
1: figure out how to get some more money
0: all around.
2: And servicing is long term money.
1: Yes.
2: Yep.
0: That's it for this segment. We're going to head out to break. Real Estate Chalk Talk. 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
4: 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Part of that conversation that we have in the workshop is preparing the home for sale, mm-hmm. right? And there's always stuff. I mean, I go around my house, you know, we built the house 20, whatever.
0: Is it 01?
4: 6 years ago.
0: Yeah, 2000. Yeah, I think I'm right there with you.
4: And I got tile, busted tile in the, on the thresholds. I got sheet rocks, cracks, where the thing dried out, needs to be repaired. I mean, just there's literally nowhere I can look in my house that I can come up with
2: something. You can find something.
4: Something needs to be dialed in, and I'm, and I like stuff nice. Mm-hmm. So when I look at that, it just drives me crazy. But I just don't have time to do it, number one. Number two, a lot of the things, I don't have the expertise.
2: Right.
4: I don't have the
2: tools. You want it to look good,
4: right? When it's done, I don't want it to look like I did it.
2: Right.
4: Okay? That's like when we used to do advertising, and I would, I'm just like, get it out there guy, and Keith would just be about mortified with some of the stuff.
2: Painful.
0: I tend to overthink things, I admit.
4: But really? At least it got out.
0: Yep.
4: But at least it got out. I'd rather have it be out.
0: I agree. There's a balance there.
4: All right. So what do you do? So I'll tell you what you do. You call Sam the handyman, and he's going to come in, and he can do anything. And he's in the studio. I'm happy to have him here. Sam, thanks for coming in.
11: Yes, thank you, Keith.
4: So tell us a little bit about, I'm curious about why you decided to be a handyman and how you got involved in it, kind of what your background is, how'd you learn how to do this stuff?
11: Yes, of course. Well, thank you again for having me on the show. I appreciate that. To introduce myself, my name is Sam. I'm the owner-operator of Sam the Handyman LLC out of Apple Valley. You can find me on Google or Facebook. I started this business 3 years ago. This is post-COVID era. I'm sure a lot of us went through that. There's a lot of changes going on. Mm-hmm. I graduated from college after a seven-year experience in 2020.
0: Seven-year experience?
11: It was a seven-year, four-college, three-state experience.
0: Excellent. That sounds like a lot of experience.
11: It was quite the experience. I started with a major in engineering, and I ended up dropping that after an injury. Moved home to Minnesota. Pursued a different degree in leadership from Bethel University. Graduating in October 2020 was not possibly the greatest time to graduate from college. Lots of layoffs. Like a lot of people during that time, I didn't know what to do. I did gig work for a couple of years. After that, kind of faded out because of the changes and COVID dying down. I found myself struggling to find a job. I ended up deciding to just hang TVs and do small handyman work for people around the city and that kind of thing. Very quickly, I was asked to do larger jobs and larger jobs. This was natural for me being an engineering student. Mm-hmm. And then as well, my background in my childhood was being raised on a farm, being very mechanically minded.
4: Okay, you had to fix stuff.
11: I did fix stuff, building fences,
4: figure stuff out,
11: fix cars.
4: Yep.
11: Yes, that entire kind of thing. So my experience mostly comes from hands-on. It would be my father who taught me how to do everything mostly. It was specifically cars for a very long time, but I found myself not wanting to so much be a mechanic. Mm-hmm. Inside the handyman world or the construction world, there's a lot more variance than there is with automobiles. Mm-hmm. And so it's more appeasing, I think, to my range of attention. And
2: what did you go and get your general contractor's license, or how did you get educated then in the space to kind of be more legit?
11: Yes, of course. The honest answer is I'm self-taught, so you can go to trade school, or you can actually go to business school for construction. I ended up going to school for leadership, so I have a bit of a background in business from that. I also have a bit of a background in mathematics from my engineering days and my engineering study. And so starting a handyman business, you don't need any licensing or anything like that. If you're going to, in the state of Minnesota, move past the $15,000 a year income mark, then you need to get licensed. Not all states require this. Minnesota does.
2: Of course.
11: It does.
12: It's a fee, right?
2: Yeah. It's a fee for them.
11: Yes. And I don't blame them.
2: Yeah, it's good.
1: It's $15,000 a year or a $15,000 project?
11: No, it's $15,000 a year. So if you would like to be out of the poverty bracket, then you have to get a license.
1: Right.
11: There's two licenses that Minnesota requires you or someone to get. It's a remodeler's license or a general contractor license. The only difference between the two is general contractors are allowed to work on new construction. So they can do new building and new construction. A remodeler's license allows you to just work on existing buildings and remodeling.
2: So what did you choose and why?
11: I ended up choosing the general contractor license. A lot of people end up doing that since it's a very similar test.
2: Right.
11: You have to pay the same fee, go to the same place, take almost the same test. You might as well take the general contractor test, get licensed as a general contractor, and then have the ability to grow your business and do new construction. So that's what I decided to do.
2: That's great. Good job.
1: So along with that, I'm just curious because I was looking at the licensing actually this week just as a curiosity, and I was looking at roofers.
11: Yes.
1: And so there, a roofer is required to be licensed. So if you're a general contractor, then are you a qualified roofer?
11: You are not.
1: Okay, so you have to have that additional...
11: Yes. Okay. All of the trades have their own licensing. You have a roofing license, a general contracting license, a plumbing license, electrical license. And then there's also inspectors for all of those fields as well. And so each trade works with each inspector.
1: Yep.
11: And then they work together to form a project. General contractors do typically hire out the other trades.
1: So let's talk about, because when you are a handyman like this, there's a couple of things that come to my mind. One of them is how do you know what to charge for something? So someone says, can you come to my house and do, you know, X, Y, Z? And you walk in, you look at the project. It's like, do you have like a auto mechanic does, for example, is they have a thing that says, okay, if you're going to put a radiator in, it's going to be about this many man hours and all that stuff. Do you have something like that? Or how do you determine what to charge?
11: Yes, Keith, that's a wonderful question. I'm going to give you a somewhat quick answer, but with a lot of information. There's one company in the United States that every construction company uses to gauge how to price their work. And that company allows you to charge the materials, time, cost, wear, and tools, and stuff like that. I end up veering away from them, oftentimes charging hourly, because it's most often my time that's taken up. And charging hourly allows me to work on various projects without getting too caught up in the quoting process. And I like to stick to this explicitly to save homeowners money, because I think a lot of people are experiencing calling out contractors or calling out construction companies and getting bids or quotes that are much higher than they're hoping for.
1: Yeah, because they got to build in the I'll give you an example. When we had the garden centers, we did a lot of snow plowing for the federal government. And so it was all hourly. It was so much an hour for a dump truck, so much an hour for a plow, so much an hour for a payloader. It was all by the hour.
11: Yes.
1: Then one year they wanted it to be quoted for the year, seasonal amount.
11: Sure.
1: And it's like, okay.
2: Why?
1: Now, you know, we build stuff in there.
0: Yeah, it's going to be more expensive.
1: It's going to be way more expensive because we've got to be, we've got to build in the just in case number.
11: Yes.
1: And so we're make sure, so they did that one year.
11: Yes,
1: and it wound up costing them so much more money that the next year it was back to hourly.
11: Yes, and so time and materials is often how handymen work. I will do quotes. A lot of construction companies do quotes for larger projects.
1: But the people want to know just about a number. You know, when you come in and say, okay, I've got this done. What, you know, what's it going to cost? You say, well, I work by the hour. That means nothing to me.
11: Yes, of course.
1: That, are you going to get it done in 1 hour, or is it going to take you 10 hours?
2: Right.
1: You know, so
11: that's a great question.
2: Are you going to just like, oh, God, stretch it out. That's what comes to mind.
1: Yes. But if you're busy, he's got to get it done because he's got to get on to the next one.
11: And that is correct too, Keith. Yeah. I kind of break it into two categories. There's day work or work that you can get done in one day. Usually clients know that this is a smaller project.
1: Yeah.
11: Smaller projects like that, I call them day work projects or just day work. That's by the hour. If a client is starting to approach me for a larger project, it can get a little wonky if there's continued damage or if the project ends up being more work behind the scenes once you start.
2: So, like you do something, you discover, oh, you know why that is? It's because of that.
1: Yeah.
2: Right? Okay.
11: Yes. And so when it comes to larger projects, multiple day projects, I still will quote or charge by the hour. It really depends on the client and what they're looking for. Okay. I tell people that I work as fast as I can, and that usually eases people's minds about kind of stretching the hours out.
2: Sure. Yeah.
11: Yes.
0: I'm getting paid by the hour, so this job is going to take
2: a long time.
0: Sorry, it took an extra 3 hours.
11: Exactly.
0: A lot of runs to Home Depot that I didn't intend to do.
11: Yes. And so most often it's just working with the client, working with the customer, making sure that you can put their mind at ease around my skill set and how long things are going to take.
0: We're going to head out to break here. We'll be right back. Just Google Sam the Handyman Apple Valley. He's going to pop up for sure, and you'll see him. Check out a couple of reviews. He's got a website. He's got Facebook, Instagram too?
11: Yes.
0: All on there. Check it out. Sam the Handyman. Google it. And we're going to talk more with Sam when we return. This is Real Estate Chalk Talk, HittnerGroup.com. 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
4: 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We're speaking with Sam the Handyman. I got a question about your continuing education as you move forward with this. You've been doing it for 3 years now, so you've probably seen pretty much everything, but
2: see a lot.
4: But when you have a project come up and it's like, I've never done that before, you know, what do you do about that? How do you research that? How do you learn how to do that? So when you go in there, you don't waste your own time and you don't go through a schooling process on somebody else's dime.
11: Of course, Keith, that's a great question. When it comes to projects that I haven't tackled before, this is kind of the part of the job you're not paid for so much. It's just research. You do a lot of research and coming in the job as prepared as possible. So I want to be knowing how to start the job, do the job, complete it, finish it thoroughly to the best of my ability, as well as to the standard probably that the home client's looking for, if not more or greater. People hire me to make their stuff look better. They don't hire me to come in and break things or make things look worse. And so,
2: so are you on YouTube a lot? So my son runs a landscape company, and he says yes to everything. And then they go on YouTube. They're literally just watching. And he said, like, yes. I'll watch the same thing, you know, and then watch this one. And they're just, I mean, he's sitting there studying on his computer, watching how they're doing different things. And, oh, it looks like this one does it this way, this one does it this way.
11: Yes.
2: You know, is that where you spend time? Are you a YouTube guy?
11: I am a YouTube guy. Yep. Also, the state of Minnesota requires continued education or continuing education for general contractors. And so you have to take certified courses every 2 years, 14 hours of completed certified courses every 2 years that get submitted to the state. And so that allows for updates and code changes and things to be learned. But then for new projects or things that I haven't specifically tackled yet, YouTube's a great, absolutely great option.
0: Mm-hmm. What's your favorite thing to do? You said you started hanging TVs for people, and then pretty soon it kind of snowballs. Like what you're talking about, you know, I see in myself when I was younger, loved to work on cars, didn't want to make a career of it, you know, dabbled a little bit into doing home improvements on my own property. And then, you know, that's kind of how that flows. I have a son that's 14, 15 years old. He's the same way. Loves to wrench on motorcycles, you know, loves to take pride in our own yard now that we have. What's your favorite, most favorite thing to work on as a handyman?
11: Of course. My personal favorite thing to work on would be, this is somewhat new, masonry. I think when it comes to homes currently right now, my personal opinion is that a lot of stuff is made of plastic or cheaper materials.
0: Yeah,
11: I like not luxury, but quality. And so when you talk about quality or you talk about something that's a little bit nicer, it always comes down to stone or ceramic tile.
0: Yeah, and raw materials, right?
11: Raw materials, and you can do a lot of really good custom work, a lot of really creative tile work that can really amplify and make a space look better.
0: So does that translate into bathrooms then, or kitchens, like flooring? Like what do you think is your, where if you got a job tomorrow, you'd be like, yes, this is my jam.
1: I'm excited.
0: This is my jam.
11: Yep. Of course, it would be any kind of custom tile work, and that comes on walls or floors.
0: Cool.
11: Yeah, so bathrooms, kitchens. Mostly.
2: So the tile in our kitchen is just awful. Needs to be
0: redone. So as a general contractor then, like for myself, I just think of, like I always like to think about things that I could spend money on and never do it. because it ends up being so much money and then I get tight about it. Is like my master bathroom. My master bathroom has green tile. I've hated it since the day I moved in there. It's very attractive for somebody from 2002 when my house was built.
11: Of course.
0: But I don't enjoy it now. And it could look so much better.
11: Exactly.
0: If you're not moving plumbing and things like that, you can just tackle all that yourself. If you have to move a toilet or a bathroom, then you have to bring in a plumber or talk about that process.
11: Yes, that's correct. There's a bit of a gray area with general contractors and with the rest of the trades. General contractors or people with the remodeler license are allowed to work on anything existing in a home. So if there's existing plumbing, existing electrical, that's allowed to be worked on by a general contractor.
0: So you can repair that.
11: You can repair or replace. They call it same for same replacement. Mm-hmm. So if it's already there and you'd like a new faucet or a new toilet put in and the plumbing's already there,
0: sure,
11: I'm allowed to do that. That's somewhat plumbing work. You can hire a plumber for that, but you can also hire a handyman. If you would like a new bathroom put in and there's no bathroom, so you have a basement with no bathroom and you'd like a new one plumbed in, then you need to hire a licensed master plumber, as well as then obviously a licensed master electrician. Those would be hired by me, a general contractor, under myself as subcontractors, and that has to be done through
1: the
11: state
1: as well. Or moving
11: a
1: service line. Or
0: but what's that like? If I want to move the toilet from this part of the room to the opposite side of the room, are we calling in a plumber?
11: You do have to call in a plumber. Any new plumbing or moving drains or moving faucets, as far as plumbs or even electrical, if you're going to add a new outlet, that has to be done by master electrician or master plumbers. I'm allowed as a handyman and a general contractor to work on anything existing.
0: Cool.
2: Kind of makes sense, right?
1: I want to ask about tools, for one thing, and finish work. So your engineering background, so that tells me that you're kind of detail-oriented.
11: Correct.
1: Right? So how do you feel about finish work then, like wood finishing and stuff like that? Because you call in a finish carpenter, and there is a different mindset than a framer, right? So do you do that kind of work, the finishing work on for
11: yes.
1: carpentry, and how do you approach that?
11: Yes, of course. Finish work is what makes things look nice. Mm-hmm. And so oftentimes people have finish work that's possibly a little shoddy and they'd like it to look a little better. They say you're not a woodworker until you can cut trim and build a staircase. I can do both of those things. There is a bit of an art to it. And so if I don't already know how to do this, I will look it up. Otherwise, just being very slow at the process, measuring twice, cutting once, and making sure that you're using the correct materials and using the correct tools for the job in order to get the finish that you're looking for.
1: Yeah, very slow at the process because you're getting paid by the hour.
11: Yeah, you would like to drag it out.
19: Ideally.
11: Yes.
2: Ideally, what do you do?
1: Okay, now talk about like wainscoting, you know, installing new stuff. So when people come in, like in Keith's house, so say you went in, you want new wainscoting, or you wanted a ceiling done in wood, you know, with the beams and all that stuff, you know, which is a whole different, it's not coming in and doing a repair necessarily, but new.
11: Yes, like an update.
1: An update. Do you do that kind of work as well?
11: Yes, I market myself as a remodeler or an updater.
1: Okay.
11: I market as basements, bathrooms, updates, and remodels. So anything interior related, mm-hmm. I do exterior. Obviously in Minnesota, it's only about half the year or mm-hmm. quarter of the year.
1: Yep.
11: And so,
1: and there's 10,000 exterior, you know, siders that are out there.
11: Yes, there's a lot of roofers as well that are going around. Yeah. Painting businesses are a very big thing as well. So mm-hmm. I don't do a lot of painting since it's easy to find painters.
1: Yeah.
11: So when it comes to building or new construction, or if you'd like something updated, then I work very closely with the homeowner to make sure that we're getting the look that they're looking for, and then making sure that they're mostly picking out the design of everything, and then I just provide the labor.
1: All right. So, in terms of growing your business, then we live in the 7-county metropolitan area, not the 13-county metropolitan area, but the 7-county metropolitan area. Where do you want your business to be? Where do you want it to be centered, and where do you want it to wind up? How far are you willing to go for work? You know, where do you want to center your business?
11: Of course, Keith. I live in Apple Valley. I try to stay in the southern metro area. My father lives in Blaine, and so I drive all over the cities. Okay. Really, if there's a client on the north side and it works for both people, I will help them.
1: What about expansion? You do the work your hands-on. You do the work yourself. What are your plans for growing your business in the future? Are you planning on, do you have visions of adding helpers or additionals?
11: I do have big visions for this, yes. My degree in leadership kind of gears me towards wanting to train people. I also, possibly being a little bit up with the culture, I know there's a lot of men out there that are really looking for work. Mm-hmm. And so I see a large opportunity for someone, a leader and a teacher, to be able to find young men that are able-bodied and wanting to learn, to teach them how to work and teach mm-hmm. them how to do construction and handyman work, and then hopefully snowball that maybe into their own business, work under me for a while. I see myself as someone who can be more of a guide to helping other men also work in the trades and work in construction.
1: When we work with elderly or aging population, a lot of times we're dealing with single women, and the husband died. They don't know how to do anything, and they need the handyman to come
11: yes.
1: out and, you know, do little things. What we have experienced in the past when we've worked with handymen is once they start becoming successful, they don't want to do that stuff anymore. They're looking for, they want to put on a 3-season porch. They want to do a basement. They want to do a bigger project.
11: Right.
1: Tell me about your thoughts about that.
11: Of course. I think if you're going to market as a handyman, you're going to be doing small projects. Mm-hmm. And so oftentimes meeting a client and starting with a small project is how you build rapport. Handymen have a 72% retention rate, which is the highest in the trades. And so if you get in the door working for a client with a small project, that is a very good way to then snowball things into a larger project. Hmm. It seems building the relationship with the client and building good rapport with them is
20: yeah,
11: the most important
20: thing. Yeah, and that trust
11: to
20: really, you know,
11: yes,
20: you know,
11: to people.
20: Sam did a great job for us. We need him to come back now and do this.
1: Yeah,
20: the project
1: right,
20: yes.
1: Do a good job. He's my
20: bigger.
1: Guy.
2: He's my guy.
1: He's
2: yes.
1: my guy.
11: Yeah, I got a handyman, and you're also entering people's homes. So you have to respect their space, and you have to respect what they want.
2: Mm-hmm. You were talking about tools real quick. Tell us your tool, you know, what tools you like. Do you have a ton of tools everywhere, or how do you manage all that?
11: Of
2: real
11: course.
2: Quickly.
11: I do have a lot of tools. I drive around every day with most of my tools. I have a storage locker full of tools as well. Yes, and everything gets exchanged based on the job or the day.
2: Got it.
11: Also, I'm a Milwaukee brand fan.
20: Cool.
2: Nice. Keith takes
20: That's it for this segment. Sam the handyman.
11: Thank you for having me.
20: In Apple Valley. So if we search Sam, Google it.
11: Yes, Google Sam the handyman, Apple Valley, and you'll find
20: Apple
11: me.
20: Apple Valley. All the sites will come up.
11: So you can
20: your
11: call
20: link
11: me
20: trees,
11: at,
20: essentially.
11: Yeah, my number is 952-333-7335.
20: Cool.
11: Go
20: Thanks,
11: give me a
20: Sam.
11: Call.
20: Great talking to you.
11: Thank you.
20: We're going to head out to break. 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
2: nope.
20: entirely, like,
2: yeah,
20: separate they, department that's going to
2: yeah,
20: handle that
2: yeah,
20: stuff?
2: Yeah, it's a whole different separate company.
20: Yeah.
2: It's a foundation.
30: Mm-hmm.
2: So, that's going to be our, you know, it's a community service deal. 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
20: Nice.
2: And we're just going to get them back on their feet credit-wise.
20: That's huge.
2: So, they have, We have three full-time employees already of that company. They're credit experts, and they just work with the credit bureaus and the customers. It's fantastic, and it's a nonprofit. Now they have one other person that's doing grants and writing grants for the state, because Lord knows in Minnesota,
0: all kinds
2: go grant
0: stuff.
2: It up, baby. Yep.
1: You got it.
2: Mm-hmm. So potentially might be starting. No, I'm not going to.
1: All right, so that's important.
2: Yeah.
1: Because
2: so
1: homeowners, this is a recent from the Journal, homeowners have nearly 40 times the net worth of renters. So okay. If you've got someone with banged up credit and they think that they're stuck in the rental cycle for their whole life, this is a way up for them and a way out to build some wealth, legacy wealth for their family.
0: Yeah, and frankly, the position that some people are in with their credit, you could hardly even rent anywhere nowadays.
1: I mean,
0: the rental market being
2: similar to mortgage,
0: being competitive, they're going to run all kinds of checks on you, and you'll be disqualified pretty easily. So not only for home ownership, but financial literacy period is super important. And people get off track. And they get in tough spots, and they got to get themselves straight again. And that's great that you guys are doing that.
2: Yeah, so that's kind of a cool thing that the company's super excited about having going. So I want to talk real quick about give us a quick update. Real estate market, what's happening?
1: The market inventory is down just a tick, and it will be off a tick until we get past
2: this. But we have higher inventory levels now than
1: we had. We're still above the base year of 2019, barely, but we're fully recovered from the COVID from an inventory standpoint. Closings, year-to-date closings through the end of August, about the same as last year, up just a half a tick.
2: Okay.
1: And days on market for the properties that have sold, 34 days on market for properties that were put on the market and sold quickly, 34 days.
2: Wow.
1: Properties that remain on the market unsold, closer to 50 days.
2: 34 is quickly.
1: Yeah,
2: isn't that fun? Isn't that interesting how our language changes?
1: Yeah, it is.
2: That's pretty fast, 34 days.
1: Yeah, 90 days was pretty typical for decades. 90 days on the market, I still think at a 40 or 45 day on the market, 50 days, 60 days on the market, I like that, to be honest with you. I like that pace.
0: I like a couple weeks. If we can get it done within a couple weeks, we're exceeding market expectations. We're exceeding seller expectations. But that all starts before you list the house.
1: Yes.
0: Mm-hmm. Preparing it for sale. I don't want to take too much of your time, so cut me off. But
2: great.
0: Preparing it for sale, getting the price properly, all that stuff plays into how ultimately the task is going to be taken.
1: Yeah.
0: Right?
1: And there's a tendency for some people to say, well, you got something that's broken. Well, we never use that. I had one just recently where it was the shower door. So we have our handyman going out there and adjusting a shower door. And they said, that's always how it worked. It opens just a short, 15 inches, supposed to be 22 to 30. Well, that's always how it's been. Well, that doesn't matter.
2: Mm-hmm.
1: It's not right. Just because that's how you accepted it, it's still not right. And so, the new person coming in, they want it to work correctly. Normal.
2: Hmm. Yeah.
1: Simple.
2: Well, rates this last week, we're just staying steady.
0: Steady at 7.5% or what?
2: Steady at like high sixes to low sevens. So
1: low sevens, though.
2: Yeah.
0: High sixes to low sevens.
2: Mm-hmm. High sixes, low sevens. 7.125, 7.25, okay. Not uncommon.
0: Yikes.
2: 6.75 is probably the best you're going to see.
0: Yeah.
1: What credit score is going to be the delta? Is it matter?
2: Not really.
1: Not really?
2: 740.
1: Okay.
2: 740
1: okay.
2: is a good rule, but it does the... It just doesn't move a lot.
1: Okay.
2: And then I had some people this week just like, what if I put another 5% down?
1: Yeah.
2: And doesn't
1: move it at all.
2: Change it like by $23.
0: Yeah. What if you're like 620 FHA though?
2: 620 FHA, wonderful, right? Rate will be about the same because FHA is just a lot more aggressively priced, So, whatever your scenario, we want to have the conversation and we're going to get it done better, faster, and cheaper. And hopefully it's a little complicated. So I had another fun, complicated one. And it all ties into the right size moves seminar
1: workshop.
2: Workshop that we're doing
1: on
2: September 23rd.
1: Mm-hmm. And, 6 o'clock, 6 p.m.
2: 6 p.m. in Lakeville.
1: Right.
2: And
1: sign up.
2: So meet us in person, which will be super fun. But this is a divorced couple. Now they're down the road. You've got two families, you know, cats, dogs, kids, and clutter.
1: Mm-hmm.
2: And now we're trying to come together. Like, how do we do this? Well, his home is free and clear. She has a mortgage, pretty mortgaged up on hers.
1: Mm-hmm.
2: So how do we get into this new $700,000 home, bring our families together? Everybody's going to love it. So that those are super fun for us, and that's what we'll talk about at the workshop. But in this case, what we're doing is we are doing Cash to Win as a program that we're affiliated with Granite Bank. So we're going to put a purchase agreement on hers. So we now get rid of that payment, right? So I don't have to count that against their debt to income. I've got a free and clear property over here. We have the lowest cost bridge loan in the Twin Cities, probably in the Midwest, $250 for that bridge loan. We're taking the money out of there, getting our down payment here. And then when they both sell those properties, we'll recast and lower that mortgage balance again,
1: mm-hmm.
2: and get them kind of where they want to be. So I laid that all out, and they emailed back like, that's unbelievable.
20: Brilliant. Absolutely brilliant.
2: And that's fun. That's mm-hmm. the fun stuff. And yep. everything's fun, but those are super fun, right?
1: And the ability to do it
2: is the
1: differentiating part from you versus XYZ mortgage mm-hmm. company.
2: Well, that's what you always kind of think, like you're the first choice for everybody, but mm-hmm. I'm not.
1: Yeah.
2: Then it's like, oh, yeah, kind of sad, right? Yeah. I think, after this long in the business, you'd be the first choice, but nope. But then people go, yeah, they were approved with this other lender, and it was their lender, not mine,
1: Okay. Yeah.
2: Okay. And, but then they come over, and then we can lay it out, and it just got to drive people crazy when they see what we can do, mm-hmm. So. But it's great. So we have that. The other thing I wanted to touch on real quick is just, I just had it labeled as eyes wide open, mm-hmm. right? So I've got a client right now buying a new construction property, and she's so excited, VA, mm-hmm. Disabled, so she doesn't pay the funding fee, all that stuff.
1: Right.
2: That doesn't matter. Here's what matters. Property taxes on this property are $584 this next year. She's like, oh my gosh, that is awesome. I can afford, yeah.
20: Right.
2: So she's like, full price offer, let's go, no worries. I go, that we have to do a mill rate, and we're going to qualify yet this amount, because this is what it's going to be, and it's going to be like $5,000 for taxes. She's like, oh, wow, my payment's going to be that high? I don't know.
1: Disabled bet, though, she might get that waived.
2: Well, maybe, but in this, the point is, what's coming up and catching everybody, mm-hmm. property taxes are moving, right?
20: Insurance.
2: Homeowner's insurance. Going up, catching mm-hmm. people, and everybody says, oh, I can get my insurance cheaper. I'm like, now I'm just like, that's awesome. Mm-hmm. Do that, and let me know who that is.
20: Yeah.
2: And then they go, and they check.
20: And in the state of Minnesota, I mean, you can't turn on the news without hearing about property taxes right now, and how those are changing.
1: I know.
2: Well, we had one,
20: 2027.
2: Farmington, right? Yeah. Property taxes, $8,100. Sales price, $485.
1: Wow. Yeah,
2: and right on the tax statement, I wrote down, voter-approved levy.
1: Mm-hmm.
2: Voter-approved levy. And then here's the big number.
1: Mm-hmm.
2: So they just kind of want to let you know, like, hey, you did
1: voted this in. You did this. Yourself. Yeah.
2: $8,100. And the realtors are wondering, God, this property just won't move. It won't move. It's because it's $8,100 in freaking taxes.
20: Yeah, and Farmington doesn't have anything in terms of, like, retail commercial business.
1: No. Mm-hmm.
20: Right. So it's pretty
2: tough.
20: It's just
2: a bedroom. It's a bedroom.
20: 100%. So
2: right?
20: Comparing Farmington versus Rosemount and Apple mm-hmm. Valley, there's just not the same tax base, available tax base.
1: Got a good bakery, though.
2: Do they?
1: Yeah.
2: Okay. So anyway, so just eyes wide open. Property taxes are moving, and there's articles all over the place for Washington County, Dakota County, how much they're going to go up, and it's shocking, right? Mm-hmm. And homeowners insurance. So just want to have eyes wide open on that. Make sure you do your checkups every year with your insurance people. We don't have our insurance people here, but man, do a checkup and shop that thing, man.
1: Yeah.
2: So that's kind of what's going on in our world. We're busy, which is great. Everybody says rates are going to stay in the high sixes through whenever. So don't wait.
1: No.
2: Don't wait. So we can always refi. Because
1: prices are still going up. Even though they're going up more slowly, they're still going up.
20: Yep. We're entering the best time of year to buy a house. So
2: if you
20: want to get pre-approved to do so, give Calvin a call, 651-231-2500. Thanks, Calvin.
2: You bet. Thank you.
20: I'm Keith for Keith Hittner Sr. This is Real Estate Chalk Talk. 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
5: With SRN News, I'm Michael Harrington in Washington. Missouri is asking the Supreme Court to clear the way for new congressional districts, an effort Republicans hope would help preserve their House majority in the midterms. Correspondent Richard Boyd reports the appeal follows a ruling by Missouri's highest court blocking the map and ordering voters to decide the issue in November.
6: Missouri officials are urging the Supreme Court to allow new congressional boundaries designed to give Republicans a potential additional House seat. The state's top court says the existing districts must be used in November and has ordered a statewide vote on the replacement map. The dispute is part of a broader redistricting campaign. Missouri law sets Tuesday as the deadline for changes in the November ballot. Richard Boyd reporting.
5: And the Trump administration is renewing an appeal to the high court after a federal judge blocked new restrictions on mail-in ballots. This is SRN News.
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9: 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From the B&M Tree Service Weather Center, chance of showers today and tomorrow, highs in the low 80s. 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
4: 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And as always, we thank you for tuning in as it is the Sunday before Labor Day. So we hope you all have had a terrific weekend and enjoy your long break. Day off tomorrow. Normally in Minnesota, schools start the day after Labor Day, but there were a good number of school districts that actually started last week. Public school districts, that is, which is normally not the case, but special dispensation given that Labor Day is so late this year. I mean, September 7th, it's the latest it can possibly be. So I'm sure some school districts are grateful for that. But regardless, we hope you are enjoying your Sunday. So I did want to

0: downtown Minneapolis. This occurred on Wednesday, and I'll read from the Minnesota Star Tribune story talking about it. The two men killed in Wednesday's mass shooting at a Minneapolis apartment building were both neighbors of the suspected shooter, who lived on the same floor, investigators said on Thursday. The men were identified as Dale Henry Spry, age 63, and Musi Abdi Afra, age 61, both residents of the Shoreline Plaza building where the suspected shooter, Carlton Neal Johnson II, age 35. Drew Evans, superintendent of the State Bureau of Criminal Apprehension, said Johnson died in exchange of gunfire with police officers. Two police officers were shot and injured at the scene. They have been identified as Joseph Mishnowski and Yae Ahmed. Both remain hospitalized Thursday in stable condition. Three other people were also injured. Evans said the first person shot was a woman who had been in a relationship with Johnson. She was shot in the leg. Evans said Johnson then shot two people who worked in the building. Johnson was fighting an eviction proceeding based on a series of threatening incidents at the apartment complex, according to court records. Just, again, an awful situation, and as per usual, there were so many people who were willing to demagogue this news, particularly the gun grabber organizations. Yeah, we'll get to them in a little bit, okay? And because it's pretty much the obligatory statements. But if you if you've read at all what has happened with this particular shooting, I think you can come to a logical conclusion that this didn't have nearly as much to do as guns being readily available. I mean, you've heard the demagoguery, of course. Boy, it shouldn't be easier to purchase a firearm than it is to register to vote, or it shouldn't be easier to purchase a firearm than to buy some Claritin at local pharmacy. And staunch Second Amendment activists say, if only. I mean, you're making our gun laws sound way more cooler than they are, right? I mean, that isn't quite the own and the hot and the informed take that you think it is. And Max, by the way, if we have cuts number two and ready, one and two ready, just let me know. So, for my money, Lou Ragusa, Care 11 News guy, has been doing terrific reporting on the shooting. I don't want to short shrift the other networks. Perhaps WCCO, KSTP, and Fox 9 have done terrific reporting on this as well. I don't want to short shrift them. I'm just saying that Lou Ragusa's reporting that is some that I've seen, and he has done a terrific job with this. So, I'll tell you what, Max, let's start with cut number one. So in the immediate aftermath of the shooting, this was Wednesday evening, Lou Ragusa went on his Facebook page and conveyed this information, what was immediately known about the shooter. Again, not a whole lot of information was readily available. Obviously, it would be responsible to wait, you know, as more information comes out, and Lou does a responsible thing and just reports the facts as he knew them at that point. What a concept, huh? Lou Ragusa, Care 11 News guy, cut number one.
1: The man who killed two people and wounded five more, including two police officers, was Carlton Johnson II, I've confirmed with sources. He lived on the ninth floor of the Loring Towers where the shootings took place. In June, Loring Towers started eviction proceedings because of very alarming threats involving a gun. According to the eviction paperwork, on June 19th, Johnson made concerning verbal statements about using a firearm to a security officer, and he lifted up his shirt to display his firearm to the security officer. Then on June 25th, he walked around the block of the property with the firearm visibly displayed while other residents were present. At another point that day, he threatened a resident with his gun. At another point in that day, he brandished his gun at another resident in a common area. The police were called. Johnson verbally accosted staff in an attempt to identify

0: who had called police. He then attempted to bribe staff to tell him who had called police. Johnson's eviction trial was supposed to take place in August, but his attorney with Hennepin County Adult Representation Services asked for a delay. The trial was rescheduled for September 11th, which would have been Friday of next week. I'm Lou Raguse. Follow for more news.
1: Okay, so there you have the facts as presented. Now, you listen to that, and your immediate thought goes to, well, especially if you're a gun grabber and you're big on gun control. So, well, a guy like that shouldn't have been allowed to carry a gun, and yet somehow he got his hands on a gun. Gun control now, except he actually had a permit to carry. All right? So then the next question, once that information was learned, okay, he got a permit to carry. So when he obtained that permit to carry, was his record clean, spotless? Did he pass all the requisite background checks? Because if so, all right, it's still under the purview a lot of these jurisdictions, these counties, to deny a permit. Okay, I mean, as Bob Fletcher, Sheriff Bob Fletcher, Ramsey County, has been notorious for being very liberal in denying permits. Okay, for whatever reason. But how does someone like this have a gun permit? Well, it was later ascertained that, because when you get a permit, it's good, typically in Minnesota, in all these county jurisdictions. I can only speak to Anoka County where I live, where I may or may not have obtained a permit to carry, is that it's good for 5 years. And then, of course, you have to renew it. You know, you have to take the requisite permit to carry classes and then go to the county and then apply to get it renewed. And then, of course, obviously, they run a background check. That kind of flies in the face of a lot of what you're told by gun grabbers, by the way. Just thought I would give you that as an FYI. So with that knowledge, let's go to cut number two here, Max, and we're going to run up against the break here in the first segment. So then that was Lou Raguse. He conveyed the immediate facts in the aftermath of the shooting Wednesday evening. And then on Thursday, he actually did some good old-fashioned journalism and went down to the Hennepin County building and obtained some more information. And it is, to say it's pretty damning is an understatement. Again, Lou Raguse, KARE 11 News Guy, cut number two.
0: I have new details from the courthouse on the Minneapolis Loring Park mass shooter. Carlton Johnson II was supposed to be in court at 8:30 this morning, the day after he killed two people and wounded five, on a restraining order that someone else in the building took out on Johnson for assaulting him in May and threatening him with a gun in June. The judge approved the temporary restraining order, but Johnson requested a hearing to fight it. I also found a 2023 restraining order from the mother of Johnson's child, and the contents are horrifying. It has several text messages that he sent her. And please excuse my language here. These are Johnson's words. I'm determined to find you and kill you, you dumb whore. I will shoot you and that ugly baby and dump your body into a river or dumpster where y'all belong. I will shoot you, gun emoji, burn you, and grind your corpse, then dump you in. I'm really serious. And it goes on and on and on, and even includes a rape allegation. Now, despite all that and the rest of the reports from the Loring Tower Apartments, the taxpayer-funded Hennepin County Adult Representation Services took Johnson on as a client, just as they would a single mom who can't make rent. And court records show they fought for delays and argued that Johnson was a law-abiding gun owner. I'll have a lot more on that in my next video. I'm Lou Raguse. Follow for more news.
1: So armed with that knowledge, his, and this is according to the Minnesota Gun Owners Caucus, a press release they put out, that Johnson had 34 criminal cases, two assault charges, a 2012 conviction for violating a domestic abuse no contact order, and a 2023 harassment restraining order for allegedly sexually assaulting a woman and sending her numerous explicit death threats, many of which you just heard, Minnesota law allows a sheriff to deny a permit to carry when documented evidence shows the applicant poses a danger to self or the public. According to news reports, the Hennepin County Sheriff's Office reissued the permit on April 9th, 2026. 5 months ago. And yet you have gun-grabbing politicians come out and immediately start demagoguing this tragedy. And you know what? I'm not even going to issue any disclaimers here. You know, I could say, well, maybe they just didn't know all of the facts at that point when they're, and once they learned the facts, they realized it was an error in judgment to demagogue that. And I'm giving these gun grabbers like Senator Dibble way too much credit because they don't care. They don't care. I don't believe they care. If there's an opportunity to shill for gun control, they'll do it. Facts be damned. And this happens so often. Do you ever notice how this happens so often when the bodies are literally, and I do mean literally, not even cold yet after a spree killing? You have politicians coming out and saying, well, if only they would have taken up my gun control initiatives, this tragedy could have been avoided. And then when the facts are ascertained and it's realized, huh, your gun control proposal, sir or madam, would have done nothing to prevent this particular tragedy, there is never, ever any introspection or accountability taken. It's like, oh, my bad, I spoke out of turn. What a horrible thing I did to exploit a tragedy for political gain. I should have waited for the facts to come out. Should have waited a good 48 hours, as our friend and colleague Mitch Berg has pointed out in his Berg's, 18th law. You know, pretty much anything that the media says within 48 to 72 hours of a emotionally charged event like a spree killing is pretty much garbage. Okay? There's never any looking in the mirror and say, well, I got that wrong. And there's never any introspection in saying, huh, there were already laws in place to prevent this tragedy, and it still happened anyways. Maybe we kind of ought to look at ourselves in the mirror and say, what did we do wrong, and what do we have to do to move heaven and earth to ensure that this never happens again? I could at least respect someone who I am in vehement disagreement with on most issues. I could at least respect someone that would come out and say something like that. But there is absolutely no introspection whatsoever in the aftermath of things like this. And this is the latest, most egregious example I've seen in quite some time. 651-289-4488 is the number to call. You can also weigh in via Twitter at hashtag Narn Show. That's hashtag N-A-R-N Show. And don't forget the live stream of the broadcast. We are currently up and running at our Northern Alliance Radio Network Facebook page. Brad Carlson back with another segment in mere moments. Go nowhere.
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1: 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Thanks as always for tuning in. (651) 289-4488 is the number to call. You can also weigh in via Twitter. 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Yeah, I know it's called X now, X.com, Twitter.com, whatever, you'll get there. Hashtag Narn Show. And as always, we thank you for tuning in. And yeah, we do have the live stream of the broadcast up and running at our Northern Alliance Radio Network Facebook page. So Travis is saying howdy from the Florida Panhandle. Travis, howdy back. Thank you for tuning in, sir. And Travis, okay, I was going to ask Travis. I was looking at his profile pic on Facebook. I thought it was a University of Michigan hat, but it's not a maize. It's not a maize colored M. It's a maize colored N. So my apologies, Travis. The only reason I bring that up is because if it were a Michigan hat, I would ask how he felt about Michigan's tainted victory in college football last night. So if you're a college football fan or if you're not, look up Michigan's last second victory over Western Michigan last night. Pretty crazy. But only have a few minutes left in this segment. So as we listen to Lou Ragusa's reporting about the background of the gunman who shot up the Loring Park apartment building, killing two people, injuring six more. The suspect himself was ultimately killed by police, but not, and the two police officers were among the six injured individuals. Despite all of these criminal cases, and again, the Minnesota Gun Owners Caucus did a terrific job of breaking this out. Gunowners.mn, if you want to check out their press release on this. That the gunman had 34 criminal cases, two assault charges, a 2012 conviction for violating a domestic abuse no contact order, and a 2023 harassment restraining order for allegedly sexually assaulting a woman and sending her numerous explicit death threats. Again, many of which you heard via Lou Ragusa in the previous segment. Minnesota law allows a sheriff to deny a permit to carry when documented evidence shows the applicant poses a danger to self or the public. According to news reports, the Hennepin County Sheriff's Office reissued the permit on April 9th, 2026. But yet, we're to believe that if we just have one more law, this law, pinky swear, swear on my mother's grave, this will inhibit further gun violence. And like I said that at the end of the last segment, when is it that these people in our government, whether it's the elected officials, the bureaucrats, whomever, when are these people going to start taking accountability and saying, you know what, this shouldn't have happened. His permit should not have been reissued. The laws were already in place. And yet it's almost knee-jerk at this point that these people in positions of power want new laws. And that should be an insult to you, the voters, because they think you, the voters, are stupid. They think you, the voters, don't understand basic statutes, self-defense statutes. They think you, the voters, aren't paying attention. And I beg of you, don't prove them correct. Do your homework on this one. So Brian Strausser at the Minnesota Gun Owners Caucus further talked about these threats that occurred. Again, this is from the gunowners.mn, their press release. In June, Johnson walked through his building with a gun telling residents he would kill someone, then flashed it again 2 days later. A neighbor reported him to Minneapolis police. The case reached the county attorney Mary Moriarty's office on August 20th. Well, Mary's not running for re-election, so you can be forgiven if you believe she's mailing it in at this point. Her office declined to charge him because the gun did not leave his waistband and declined to seek an extreme risk protection order under Minnesota's red flag law. Yet Mary Moriarty says that you're anti-LGBTQ or homophobic if you criticize her job performance. That's how she dismisses criticism. She even did that to Governor Walz, for crying out loud. Say what you want about Governor Walz, and believe me, I've said plenty about him, but to describe Governor Walz as anti-gay, I mean, to be charitable is a stretch, and yet that's what Mary Moriarty did when even Governor Walz's administration criticized her office for how she did her job. And here's, again, Brian Strausser, chair of the Minnesota Gun Owners Caucus. Minnesota did not lack a law for any one of these moments. It lacked officials willing to use the ones we have. Prosecutors pled away the conviction that would have made him a prohibited person. The sheriff looked at his record and handed him a permit. The county attorney looked at a man walking the halls with a gun, saying he would kill someone, and decided that was not enough for a charge or a red flag order. Every one of those was a choice made by an elected official. Yet you're going to attempt, and this is me now talking, you're going to attempt to make it more difficult for me to get a permit to carry? All because you're not doing your jobs? And it's not just about me. It's about the hundreds of thousands of law-abiding gun owners who have spotless records, spotless background checks. Yet any of these new laws you're proposing that you believe would prevent this kind of incident from occurring would make it more cumbersome for law-abiding citizens. No, they never seem to understand this or figure this out. I would say it's amazing, but it really isn't. We do want to get to a call quick. Dan in Inver Grove Heights is on the line. Dan, we only have about a minute or so. If you can make it snappy, you're on.
13: Yes. Hey, Brad, I want to run this by you. What do you think of having I'll call it a program in place whereby when you have citizens living in a unit, in a rental unit for like $105 a month, as this person was doing, whether a true rent is significantly higher, that means, you know, we, the taxpayers, are paying for his residence, you know, for most of it, that monthly he should be required to report to either the sheriff's office or a police department to account for his time. Is he looking for a job? What is he doing? And it's not because of the gun. It's not because he's got a permit to carry, but it's because he's only paying $105 a month for, I mean, you know, what is this guy doing with his time? I mean, you know, he should be required to be looking for work unless he's, you know, total disability. I mean, and this guy obviously was not that. So, you know.
1: Yeah, thanks, Dan. I appreciate that. We'll run up against the clock. I apologize. I can't speak to what this gentleman was doing in his spare time or what kind of protocols are in place to remain eligible for the subsidized rent. I only know that when I've had stints of unemployment and I had to document, you know, my job search and whatever else before I was to, you know, get my unemployment benefits. I don't know if this, I'm not familiar with this particular protocol because, to be honest, I don't have rent assistance, but at the end of the day, it was very clear that he was abusing this privilege, which is why he was going to eviction court. And he was scheduled, I think, to go that Thursday morning, the Thursday after that horrible incident happened. And so we don't know how that would have eventually been adjudicated. But we appreciate the call, Dan. 651-289-4488 is the number to call. It's me, Brad Carlson, back with another segment in mere moments. Go nowhere.
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15: Ronald Reagan understood that liberty could never be taken for granted. In 1967, he warned Americans, freedom is a fragile thing, and it's never more than one generation away from extinction. President Reagan knew the freedoms secured by one generation were not guaranteed to survive to the next. Today, as socialistic ideas that place greater power in the hands of government gain renewed support, Reagan's warning carries even greater weight. Freedom is more than inheritance. 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So, do we have the courage to defend and protect what is being challenged, the very principles that made America the greatest experiment in history?
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1: 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You can also weigh in via Twitter at hashtag NarnShow. That's hashtag N-A-R-N Show. And again, we do have the live stream of the broadcast up and running at our Northern Alliance Radio Network Facebook page. So just go to Facebook and do a search for the Northern Alliance Radio Network and give our page a like or a follow if you have yet to do so. And as I said, follow along in the live stream. And Travis, I appreciate the clarification. Travis from the Florida Panhandle weighed in earlier, and I thought I saw he was wearing a Michigan hat. It looked like a maize and blue hat, but it wasn't an M, it was an N. And he clarifies his college affiliation is Navy as well as Texas A&M. So appreciate the clarification on that, Travis. Thank you, one and all. Well, folks, as you know, this is an election year. We are less than 2 months from Election Day. I can't believe it. I just can't believe it. But it is true. So this is definitely crunch time, to say the least. And we're going to give some candidates an opportunity to share their campaign message and what is going on in the campaign trail. And the latest guest to appear with us here in the Patriot Bunker is Sebastian Stas. Sebastian is the Republican candidate for Minnesota House in Minnesota House District 36A, which covers Lionel Lakes, North Oaks, Centerville, Circle Pines, and the northern part of White Bear Township. As we know, folks, the House was a 67-67 deadlock, so the Republicans needed a net gain of only one seat to take the majority. Now, this is currently a Republican-held seat, but if the Republicans are going to get the majority, it would behoove them to hang on to the seats they already have. In addition, and then that makes flipping only one or two that much less daunting. So we'd like to welcome to the Northern Alliance Radio Network the aforementioned Sebastian Stas. Sebastian, good to have you in the program today, sir. How are you?
2: I'm doing very fine. Thank you for having me on, Brad.
1: Oh, we appreciate the time, sir. And as we always like to start every conversation with every political candidate, and I'll go ahead and throw a quarter into the Jack Tomczak royalty jar because these are kind of his patented two questions is, who are you and why are you running?
2: Yeah, well, as you mentioned in your introduction, I'm Sebastian Stas. I'm the Republican candidate running for the Minnesota State House of Representatives. I live in Circle Pines. I've spent my entire life living in the North Metro area, and my father is a born and raised Minnesotan. My mother is an immigrant to this country, a legal immigrant from Colombia.
1: Okay.
2: And I went to University of St. Thomas, where I studied political science and Catholic studies. I currently work as a freelance advertising consultant specializing in videography. Prior to that, I worked as a legislative aide at the state capitol researching various pieces of bills and other legislation. So that experience will definitely serve me well if I am elected to the Minnesota House of Representatives this fall.
1: Absolutely.
2: And, yeah. So as for why I'm running, there's kind of two answers to that question. There's kind of the big picture answer, and there's the specific answer. Now, I'll start with the big picture answer. The reason why I'm running is because the issues and the problems that we are facing right now in Minnesota and also in the United States as a whole, it's going to affect our country and the people for the next 50 years and not just the next 5 years. So it's going to be the younger generation of this country that's going to have to pick up the pieces if things fall apart. And, you know, I've always been, politically minded from a very young age. I remember as a kid watching Obama and Mitt Romney debates and taking notes. I was a weird kid, but it's just the problems that we're facing are really transcend politics. It's not just a political battle, but it's an economic battle and a spiritual battle. And so I wanted to do everything I could to really do my part to make this country and make this state a better place. I was very inspired by Charlie Kirk. God rest his soul.
1: Yes.
2: I met him, actually. I met him about a year and a half before he died.
1: I did not know that. Okay.
2: Yes, I met him at the 2024 Chapter Leadership Summit. I met him briefly. We had a breakfast with all the chapter leaders, and he came by our table, and I got a chance to speak with him very briefly.
1: Awesome.
2: Tremendous man. What a man.
1: Yeah, well, and that's an excellent point, because obviously you, everybody has a story as why they run, and no one ever gets into this, at least I hope not. I mean, the other side of the aisle seems to more than any to make a career out of this. And people, I think, are tired of the career politicians. I don't think I'm exactly going out on a limb and saying that. So the fact that you were motivated by a specific issue or just a broad set of issues, I think, really resonate with the public. So with that in mind, and I've asked pretty much all of the legislative candidates this question, and the answer has pretty much been the same, but I'm going to let you convey it nonetheless, Sebastian Stas, is what is the prominent issue, the most pressing issue that voters have first and foremost on their minds as you're knocking on doors, as you're shaking hands in parades and whatnot? What's their top issue?
2: Yeah, well, I would say the top issue is fraud.
1: Really?
2: Here in Minnesota.
1: Do tell.
2: Oh, yes. Fraud and affordability. You see, pretty much all the issues that we're facing right now are tied together. They're all woven together in a kind of big web. And, you know, this kind of goes into the more specific reason as to why I'm running. So property taxes especially are extremely high in my district. My district is about two-thirds in Anoka County, one-third in Ramsey County. Ramsey County has the highest property tax rate in the whole state. And last fall, I did an investigation looking into Ramsey County's property tax spending. It took many months of repeated inquiries and data requests. And what I found out was that they gave $38.4 million of property tax money away to 213 NGOs, you know, non-governmental organizations, right, nonprofits, whatnot, none of which were being audited. That's the key. There was no oversight, no accountability whatsoever. And as I said, you know, according to Ramsey County, their data requests are supposed to be fulfilled within 10 days. It took us 2 months before they finally coughed up the list of all the organizations receiving money from Ramsey County. And so we followed the money, demanded answers, and we got results. So I was on in November with Liz Collin on Alpha News to break the story. And what ended up happening was at the December Truth and Taxation hearing at Ramsey County, there were over 100 people who showed up who saw the report and were furious,
1: sure,
2: to learn that their money was going down the drain like this. And Ramsey County at the time wanted to raise property taxes by an additional 9.75%. So not only was this money, you know, being wasted, they wanted even more. And while a lot of those organizations that they give money to, I'm sure, do good work, but property tax money should be going to fix roads, bridges, pay for schools, police and fire departments. So what ended up happening as a result of that investigative work and the public outcry that it generated was the county ended up lowering their proposed property tax increase by about 15%. So they in the end, they said, okay, we're only going to raise it by 8.25%, not 9.75%. And it's a limited success, yes, but it's a success nonetheless. And so when people mention affordability to me, taxes, property taxes, you know, I can point to them and say, well, I've already done some work to lower your property taxes. This is what I've done. And this is the results that it's yielded. And I think that's very important for anybody who's seeking public office. They have to demonstrate what they've done for the community as a private citizen. You know, that's what I've done as a private citizen, but there's only so much that I can do. And so it was kind of that whole experience that also made me want to run for office. And it again, as I said earlier, it ties into fraud and affordability. Right. All these issues are tied together.
1: Now, that's fascinating. So from that standpoint, when you talk about what you uncovered, where the Ramsey County property tax funds were going, was there any response from county officials, any rationale as to why it would go to these organizations and not quite obviously stay within the county? I mean, was there ever any explanation given, Sebastian?
2: Well, when we stood before the county commissioners to get this on the public record, it was for a public comment period, but it was not a Q&A session. The county commissioners would not respond directly what I said there. Now, afterwards, on their own time, they had tried to say, well, we give some money. There was a lot of money going to churches, and they tried to say, oh, well, we give that to, so you know, they can be polling places or things like that. But it was a lot of charities that do, you know, social work, a lot of more left-wing organizations. Like, the number one recipient was actually an organization that provides free legal representation to criminals and helps them getting out of paying their bonds. That's where taxpayer money's going. It's insanity. And there was a lot of money going towards Lutheran Social Services, Catholic Charities. Again, you know, I'm sure they do good work, but why are they getting money from property taxes? And I think the the answer is because in the past couple of years, we've seen a lot of fraud at DHS here in Minnesota.
1: Right.
2: And as a result of that, DHS's budget's been cut. And so these NGOs, nonprofits, a lot of their money is being turned off. So they have to look for alternate sources of money. And they know that property taxes will always be a steady source of income. And so they are trying to get money that way instead of, you know, from DHS.
1: Fascinating work. Well, again, we are joined in studio by Sebastian Stas. He, the Republican candidate in Minnesota House District 36A. Again, that covers the areas of Lionel Lakes, North Oaks, Centerville, Circle Pines, and the northern portion of White Bear Township. I'll tell you what, Max, why don't we take an early break and we'll finish up with Sebastian. And if you'd like to weigh in with a question or comment, 651-289-4488. You can also check us out on Twitter, hashtag NARN Show. That's hashtag N-A-R-N Show. And don't forget the live stream in the broadcast. We are currently up and running at our Northern Alliance Radio Network Facebook page. Brad Carlson back with one final segment this hour. Go nowhere.
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6: 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It's also fun. 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Did you know that decibels measure sound intensity? But we just need to know that if it sounds too loud, it is too loud. 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
1: 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AM 1280 The Patriot, Northern Alliance Radio Network. It's me, Brad Carlson. One final segment this hour, 651-289-4488. You can also weigh in via Twitter at hashtag NARN Show. That's hashtag N-A-R-N Show. For any comments or questions, and yeah, we do have the live stream of the broadcast up and running at our Northern Alliance Radio Network Facebook page, so check us out there and leave a question or a comment if you would like to do so. Excuse me. Again, we are joined in studio by Sebastian Stas. He, the Republican candidate in Minnesota House District 36A, which covers areas such as Lionel Lakes, North Oaks, Centerville, Circle Pines, and the northern portion of White Bear Township. And again, folks, this is a Republican-held seat. The incumbent Republican, good friend of the show, L.A. Dangan, not seeking re-election. So Sebastian is the Republican candidate. And as we know, folks, anytime this is an open seat in a cycle that will basically decide the balance of power in St. Paul, a lot of money flowing, okay? Money isn't everything, but it is absolutely important. So, Sebastian, where can folks find you online? And if they want to donate some volunteer time, campaign dollars, where can they go?
2: Yeah, well, they can visit my website, stossforhouse.com. That's StossForHouse.com. Click on the big donate button if you feel so moved to contribute some money to our campaign. We need it. This is a seat that is going to be very close. In 2022, it was only decided by about 600 votes.
1: Yep.
2: And the DFL has vast coffers, big mega donors that we simply do not have. But while they may have, you know, the donor class, we have the people, I like to think. And so I think it. And also, you can, I don't know if your listeners are familiar with the political contribution refund program, but if you, a lot of people don't know this, if you send $75 to a campaign as an individual or $150 if you're a married couple, you can actually get that money back from the state of Minnesota.
1: Right.
2: What I'll do is I'll send you a receipt and a form that then you would mail to the Department of Revenue, and then you can get that money back. So Minnesota really does incentivize small dollar contributions, and I would just encourage anybody who is willing and able to do so, because we need it. My opponent in this election was a lobbyist for Pfizer for 12 years, and he's trying to hide that from people, and he's getting money from all over the country to try to buy this election.
1: I was reliably informed the DFL is against Big Pharma, Sebastian. Sounds.
2: Yeah.
1: What's this all about? I'm shocked, I tell you.
2: I know. It really does highlight the ultimate hypocrisy of the DFL.
1: Right.
2: When, you know, especially Peggy Flanagan's railing against, you know, Big Pharma, greedy corporations putting profits over people, when one of their own candidates made a career doing that, raising drug prices on people, lobbying the government to raise drug prices on people. So it's really just highlights the hypocrisy of the DFL, which is shocking. Yes, I know. But
1: yeah. And folks, if we're going to get this information out, obviously it requires campaign dollars to be put on lit pieces and whatnot. So StossForHouse.com, STOSS, StossForHouse.com. I've also linked to it at BradCarlson.org in the post promoting today's show. So you can go there, click on the link, and look at there, right at the top right-hand side, a big bright red donate now button. Folks, you know what to do from there. So we certainly appreciate any opportunities as well. We do have a few minutes to go, but we do want to get a phone call in. John in Minneapolis wants to weigh in on Sebastian's comments regarding Ramsey County. John, go ahead.
9: Yeah, thanks for taking my call. I have a friend who ran the Housing First program in Ramsey County, and the county chased him out. The Housing First administrators in Ramsey County chased him out because he was white and he was a Christian. And they said things to him that were completely bigoted and prejudicial. And one of the things I would ask as a representative is that you hold these agencies. I know they have blanket DEI immunity for all kinds of things. They have to be held accountable, these administrators who receive hundreds of millions of dollars from the feds and state. They're just not very ethical people. So thanks for taking my call.
1: Okay, John. Appreciate that, Sebastian. I don't know if you have any follow-up on that. But,
2: oh, yeah. There needs to be more accountability. And actually, in part of this investigation looking into Ramsey County, I spoke with somebody at the state auditor's office, because one of the questions we asked Ramsey County was, are these NGOs being audited? And the answer is no. I mean, they tried to tell us that the state auditor's office looks into these. One of the county commissioners told us that. And then we spoke to somebody at the state auditor's office who told us, no, they in fact are not being audited. And furthermore, there is no legal requirement for the county to audit private businesses or private entities that they give money to. And my question is, well, why the heck not? The county should be making sure that taxpayer money that they give to private entities is being spent appropriately, and they're not doing it. And then afterwards, they tried to say, we actually do internal performance reviews of, you know, all these NGOs. And, you know, we put in a data request to see those performance reviews, and
1: right.
2: Crickets. So I question if those performance reviews even exist, or if it was just a poor attempt to try to, you know, cover their behinds.
1: Yeah, I mean, it's just fascinating how the rationale. I mean, this kind of just—it's kind of like a game of hot potato. I'm old enough to remember that game, Sebastian. I don't know if you're familiar with it or not, yeah. But nobody wants to seem to take responsibility for us, and this is right in the wheelhouse. I mean, we could talk about fraud in just a broad generalization. People understand about fraud, but you, in particular, Sebastian, have real world examples of how it's happening and how it's being allowed to happen right under our noses. And people, they know it affects their everyday lives, but people within your specific district, particularly the Ramsey County jurisdiction, are getting an education first and foremost from you. So I imagine this has to be quite a shock to your voters in the portion of White Bear Lake you're running to represent, Sebastian.
2: Yes, and we also looked into Anoka County as well. Anoka County, fortunately, it doesn't have nearly as much wasteful spending as Ramsey County. Because
1: that's my home county, so that's good.
2: They got some good county commissioners up there. Ramsey County, they're all bad. They're all terrible. I mean, it's true. It's what it is. And that's why, you know, this situation has turned into what it has, because you have poor leadership. You have people who are just not good running the show, and that's ultimately what we need to change. If we want to see Minnesota change, we need to just vote these people out. DFL leadership has run this state into the ground, and so that is why it is extremely important for everybody, no matter where you live, but especially if you live in these swing districts, to get out and vote, because this district it's tied 67-67. Yeah. It only takes the Republicans to lose one seat for another, you know, DFL majority in the House, and we risk getting another DFL trifecta. So in order to stop that, you have to get out and vote and support your candidates financially or otherwise.
1: Once again, it is StossForHouse.com, STOSS, StossForHouse.com. Again, I've linked to it at BradCarlson.org in the post promoting today's show. Sebastian, we certainly appreciate the time. We only have about a minute and a half remaining. Any final pitch, any final appeal you want to make to the listeners? I know we already gave your website where they can donate time and resources, but any kind of final thoughts you'd like to share in your visit here today, Sebastian?
2: Yeah, well, sure. You don't have to live in my district to be able to help. You know, financially, anybody from the United States can contribute. But if you do happen to live in my district, again, that's Circle Pines, Lionel Lake, Centerville, North Oaks, and parts of White Bear Township. We're having volunteer door knocking opportunities every Saturday from now until the election. And we all have to make sacrifices here. This country really is at war. And in a war, you need soldiers. In World War II, 700,000 Americans gave their lives for this country, went onto the other side of the world and got shot. So I would encourage people is to do your part, sacrifice a little bit of your time each weekend.
1: And no one's asking you to get shot for purposes of full disclosure, right?
2: Yes, of course.
1: I don't mean to make light of that, Sebastian, but in all seriousness, I mean, we think about what people have done to defend this country, and what we're asking is, you know, maybe a few bucks, maybe a few hours of volunteer time, and because there is a lot at stake, as we saw in the 2023 and 2024 legislative sessions with the DFL trifecta, we've seen how much can be inflicted, and they even, by their own steadfast admission, the clock ran out when they wanted to do more. So, Sebastian, we certainly appreciate your time today. Again, StossForHouse.com. That's STOSS, StossForHouse.com, to find out more about Sebastian's campaign in House District 36A. Sebastian, we appreciate the time. Thank you so much. Best of luck to you going forward, and
2: thank
1: maybe
2: you.
1: We'll catch up with you again.
2: Yeah, I'd love that. Thank you.
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20: With SRN News, I'm Mary Rose. President Trump is marking National Preparedness Month with a call for Americans to take practical steps now before disaster strikes.
21: President Trump says preparedness is America's first line of defense against natural and man-made threats. In a new National Preparedness Month message, the president urges families to know local risks, make emergency plans, keep essential supplies, follow trusted alerts, and protect their homes and property. Mr. Trump says his administration's America First Resilience strategy emphasizes stronger infrastructure, secure supply chains, and greater state and local readiness so Washington can focus on the biggest national emergencies. Richard Boyd reporting.
20: Iran says it attacked three U.S.-linked oil tankers in the Strait of Hormuz, calling it retaliation for earlier U.S. strikes. This is SRN News.
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25: 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From the JTR Roofing Studio, could get some showers tonight into tomorrow. Tomorrow, chance of showers, highs in the low 80s. Brad Carlson continues next on AM 1280 The Patriot.
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1: 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Thanks as always for tuning into our show. 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You can also weigh in via Twitter. Just use hashtag NarnShow, that's hashtag N-A-R-N show, for comments or questions. And if you'd like to follow along on Facebook, feel free to do so. Just go to Facebook and do a search for the Northern Alliance Radio Network and give our page a like or a follow if you have yet to do so. And like I said, we do have the live stream up and running, so feel free to follow along and leave a comment or a question regarding any of the topics we are discussing here today. And as always, we thank you for tuning in. There's 2 days remaining in the state fair, the 2026 state fair, today, obviously, and then tomorrow being Labor Day is the final day of the fair. My wife and I actually got out there on the first Friday of the fair, and the first 2 days of the fair actually set attendance records for those particular days. So, for example, opening day Thursday was the largest opening day crowd in state fair history. And then Friday, when my wife and I went, the first Friday, it was the record attendance for a first Friday in Minnesota State Fair history. And it makes sense because as I kind of alluded to at the outset, a lot of school districts have opted into starting before Labor Day simply because Labor Day is so late this year. So as a result, families realize, well, kids start school next week. If we want to go to the fair, we better do it, you know, the days before Labor Day, hence Thursday, Friday, Saturday, Sunday being incredibly busy days. Well, one of the traditions of the state fair is a thing they call seed art, where people kind of, you know, tap into their artsy side and put together portraits with seeds. And a lot of this seed art is politically, has a lot of political content, politically charged content. And overwhelmingly, because

submissions of Senator Paul Wellstone, who's arguably one of the top five most popular politicians in Minnesota history. There was seed art displaying, you know, Senator Wellstone. Obviously, there's was some seed art submissions with the if you've seen the design, the Minnesota state bird is the loon, and people kind of co-opted it and made it into like some sort of heroic symbol, you know, showing how Minnesota was fighting back against ICE, you know, when the ICE operations and CBP operations were taking place in Minnesota earlier this year via Operation Metro Surge. Well, one particular piece was a piece that had in gold numbers 8647. Now, we've seen this crop up at quite a few progressive gatherings. You know, 86, that when you think of the number 86, yeah, I'm gonna 86 this. That typically means, in, you know, slang term for throwing out, tossing aside, yeah, I'm gonna 86 this project, it's not working out for me. Something I've uttered a lot around my household because I'm not very handy, but I digress. So that's typically what it means. Well, 8647 essentially means get rid of the 47th president of the United States, which, of course, is the current occupant of the White House, Donald Trump. And it would be one thing if this were prominent throughout, say, his first term when he wasn't literally fired at multiple times. Okay, well, you look at it, twice in his 2024 reelection campaign, he faced a threat of assassination, including literally getting hit in the ear with a bullet in Butler, Pennsylvania, back in mid-July of 2024. And then, of course, there was a gunman on his Mar-a-Lago property when he was golfing. Now, the gunman didn't get a shot off at him, but he was lying in wait. And then the White House Correspondents' Dinner earlier this year that ended up having to be postponed, where there was a gunman that charged through security in an attempt to get at Trump. Now, thankfully, he didn't get off a shot at Trump there either. But the point is, regardless of what you think of the president, he has faced literal assassination attempts. And so for people to continue the 8647 after he was elected, after he faced these assassination attempts, how else are you supposed to construe it as, you know, wanting to assassinate the president? Because there is an assassination fetishism among many people on the left. You know, there's constantly people mocking Charlie Kirk. You know, we're coming up on the one-year anniversary of Charlie Kirk's assassination, people mocking that and essentially saying he had what was coming. Former United Healthcare CEO Brian Thompson at the end of 2024 was assassinated by Luigi Mangione, and people essentially said, well, he had it coming because of his company's unethical practices and the way they dole out insurance approval for insurance coverage on medical procedures, that sort of thing. So it wouldn't be as salient an issue if a lot of these factions didn't seem to think that's a feature, not a bug, you know, the assassination culture. And Fetching Mrs. Carlson was kind enough to correct me. Yeah, the Rebel Loon, that was a play on something similar from the Star Wars franchise, if you've ever seen it. So I forget in what context it was used. But yes, there was seed art displaying the Rebel Loon as well. And to be fair, Blois Olson, who with his Morning Take newsletter that runs Monday through Friday, said that there was a Fauci lied seed art. So some non-leftist content got in there, that's for sure. But it is predominantly, okay, it is predominantly progressives who put forth
this seed art. Why am I

0: why am I talking about this? Well, obviously, there was the portrait of 8647. And some conservatives, particularly Trump supporters, hit back at that and saying, why is the Minnesota State Fair, which is supposed to be the great Minnesota get-together, one of the few things that Minnesotans can agree on? Because when it comes to political affiliation, you have the metro area that is overwhelmingly progressive, and then pretty much anything outside of first ring suburban areas, and specifically outstate, very conservative. Okay, so it's a very politically polarizing state, and yet the one thing a lot of Minnesotans can agree on is the state fair. Hey, let's go to the state fair and enjoy our favorite foods and go to the grandstand and enjoy our favorite bands and see some of our favorite personalities out at the fair, whether it be TV news or radio or in this day and age podcasts, what have you. And we can pretty much agree that the state fair is a place where we can all come to enjoy, and you know, we can enjoy our politics, but we have our own specific areas where we can, if you want to call it a safe space, then fine. You know, you have your DFL booth, you have the GOP booth, you have different candidate areas where you can go and talk to your preferred political candidates and what have you. But a lot of people raised concerns over 8647s. Why is the Minnesota State Fair allowing this to be displayed? Something that looks like a blatant threat to the president of the United States. And there were enough complaints about it and enough anger raised that the person who submitted this particular piece, she complained of being harassed and doxxed and therefore asked the state fair to remove it from display. This is from MPRnews.org. The Minnesota State Fair has removed an artwork from the crop art competition after the artist requested it be removed due to harassment and doxing. The piece in question said 8647, which is a reference to the 47th President Donald Trump, and has mixed meanings. The phrase 86 is commonly used in bars and restaurants when a menu item is no longer available or a patron is kicked out. Others see it as a threat to kill someone. Former FBI Director James Comey was indicted over posting a photo saying 8647. The State Fair confirmed it removed the artwork at the request of the artist, who did not respond to a request for comment as of Monday evening. The artist found out that her name was being spread around online, said crop artist Ike Wittig, who is volunteering at the crop art exhibition this year, and said he does not know the artist personally, but heard information through other crop artists. Then it was picked up by some far-right media outlets, and some doxing began, harassment began. As far as I know, people were near her house, near her home, and so she made the decision to ask the fair if they would take her piece down because of the threats. Whiting is referring in part to a Facebook and X post made by Alpha News on August 28. After the posts, people on social media began researching the artist, posting her employer, saying they were contacting her employer, and at least one person posted her alleged photo, phone number, and address. Doxing is publicly posting someone's private information as a means of punishment. Okay, for purposes of full disclosure, I am vehemently against showing up at people's houses and posting their personal information online as some sort of revenge tactic or scare tactic or intimidation, whatever. I'm vehemently against it. And how can you not be, particularly in this day and age, when you had two Minnesota legislators and their spouses take literal gunfire? And in the case of former Speaker Melissa Hortman and her husband Mark, literally killed by someone showing up at their house. And miraculously, John Hoffman and his wife Yvette, Senator John Hoffman and his wife Yvette, survived, thank God, the hail of gunfire they went under. So how could you not feel a little intimidated by people showing up at your house? So that this is not appropriate. We ought not be giving these people any kind of the moral upper hand here by making them feel threatened. That's not appropriate. However, I will say that the left, if they were to adhere to their own standards. Sorry, I crack myself up sometimes. If the left were to adhere to their own standards, perhaps this person who put forth this crop art submission would be eligible to be placed in, a hate speech database that the left was making a drumbeat for in the 2023 legislative session. It ultimately didn't get passed, but basically progressives in the legislature were trying to put together a hate speech database to track what they thought was objectionable speech, read conservative speech. Well, okay, they're saying that 86 in this context means to throw something out, to discard, to get rid of. In this case, get rid of Donald Trump. And what they really mean is get rid of him via the impeachment process. Impeach him and actually have an impeachment trial where it is voted upon and he is removed from office. That's what we really mean by 8647. Well, in their staunch defense of all things progressive causes, not even NPR News really believes that 86 in this context means to just get rid of. Okay, and I will explain what I mean when we come back in the next segment. And we will be available to take your phone calls as well, 651-289-4488. You can also weigh in via Twitter, hashtag Narn Show. That's hashtag N-A-R-N Show. And don't forget the live stream of the broadcast. We are currently up and running at our Northern Alliance Radio Network Facebook page. Brad Carlson, the closer, back with another segment in mere moments. You know where.
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0: 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And follow along on the live stream where you can leave a comment or question about any of the content of today's show. And as always, we thank you for tuning in. It's talking about the crop art kerfuffle at the Minnesota State Fair, where a submission that showed 8647 in gold was, many people are construing as a, I don't know, glorifying a potential assassination of the president or calling for the assassination of the president. Basically, 8-6 in slang means to get rid of or what have you. That's something that's obsolete. But again, in light of multiple assassination attempts against Donald Trump and yet this 8647 appearing so often in a good number of progressive circles, you have to wonder if they're really calling for his assassination. I mean, you look at the multiple assassination attempts against Trump and how people genuinely get upset that they failed, or how people were celebrating the assassination of Charlie Kirk or the assassination of United Healthcare CEO Brian Thompson. Not that Brian Thompson was this big conservative figure, okay? But people who rail against the health insurance industry. And look, I have my squawks against health insurance in this country. Absolutely. It absolutely needs to be changed. Now, if you think that getting rid of private health insurance for single payer is going to be any better, you probably should look at real world examples of government run healthcare before you kind of want to go that route. But that's another discussion for another day. The point is to sell it, to think that assassination is somehow the solution to get rid of individuals or enhance a cause, you know, to get rid of individuals who espouse a worldview you don't like or enhance a cause that you believe in, it's sickening. And in a polite society, a civil society can't survive. Okay? Now, again, I do not, absolutely do not condone going to someone's house to intimidate them because they put forth speech you don't like. Okay? I mean, it's pretty simple. There were cartoonists 10, 11 years ago. Remember Charlie Hebdo, the French comic book who skewered the Muslim faith? Okay. There were people shot and killed over that. Or there was an incident some years ago, 10 plus years ago, where people had an art contest to draw the Prophet Muhammad. And some disgruntled individual wanted to come in and shoot up that art exhibit. Okay. If you're not going to condone that, nor should you condone the assassins in those cases. You ought not be condoning anybody who shows up at someone's house because you object to a piece of art they put forth. You can argue whether it's appropriate or not. Because of the assassination fetish that a lot of these leftists have, you'd be hard-pressed to deny that that's what they were insinuating here with 8647. Because it's interesting. Alpha News posted a story, you know, the NPR News article that I wrote, I read last segment, referred to an Alpha News article where people were complaining about this artwork. And when NPR News responded to it, they posted a picture of the artwork themselves. But something, I noticed something, is that you had the picture of that was displayed in the NPR News article where the red kidney beans, blood red kidney beans below 8647, they were, the color was very much understated in the photo that NPRNews.org submitted in their story. So what does that tell you? They're basically trying to bring forth the vehement defense on behalf of the artist, saying, well, come on, 86, it's slang for get rid of something. It doesn't mean assassinate the president. They knew that that wouldn't pass the sniff test if they posted the photo where the blood red kidney beans were conspicuous, right? So the photo in the NPRNews.org story, you can hardly tell by looking at the photo at first blush the color of those kidney beans. Because Alpha News posted the actual photo, and it shows blood red kidney beans looking like they're dripping beneath 8647. So it's really kind of hard to make the case that there isn't some sort of fantasy about violence. It's really hard to make the case that you're not really fantasizing about assassinating the president if you just leave it as is. So that to me, that's what's most notable here. That I don't know that NPR really, you know, instead of just reporting about this, they make the artist out to be some sort of just an artist who opposes the president and thinks the president should be impeached and whatnot. And you know what? That's all fair discussion, because I guarantee if the Democrats take over Congress, which they are on pace to do, is if the election were held today. Now, the election is not being held today, so Republicans still have a chance to get their poop in a group. But for sake of argument, right now the Democrats are in good position to take over Congress. And there's still a Republican in the White House, so nothing will get done. So they'll just take their time and with all these impeachment proceedings. And so therefore, these Democrats are probably frothing over that too and says, let's impeach again, even though I think you need 2/3 of the Senate for conviction. No way is that going to happen. Okay. Even if the Democrats take over the Senate, it's not going to be 2/3 majority. No shot. So that's something that I found about the NPR news story. And again, I can't emphasize it enough. I don't believe the artist should have been doxxed or harassed for expressing herself. I don't know this person, okay? It's obviously a person that, you know, given their background, I saw the photo in their LinkedIn profile, and I'm not going to pile on and name the person or link to it at all. I'm not going to do that, okay? And I don't know this person, but they are progressive, but I don't assume that they're like a significant number of progressives, but enough. It doesn't have to be a large percentage. It could be a minuscule percentage, but it would still make up hundreds that would openly call and are some secretly, some not so secretly hoping for the assassination of President Trump. Okay. So I don't know that this artist is on board with that, but I'm sorry. You have to be very naive to think that people aren't going to construe this as a call for assassination, particularly in light of the multiple attempts that have been made on Trump's life. And also, and again, this may have been explained, and if it has been explained in a piece, I would like to see it. What was the purpose of the blood red kidney beans dripping beneath 8647 that NPR News decided to understate by kind of messing with the color fonts of the photo? So if you have a story on that, I'd be curious to see it in all seriousness. 651-289-4488 is the number to call. It's me, Brad Carlson, back with another segment in mere moments. Go nowhere.
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7: Ronald Reagan understood that liberty could never be taken for granted. In 1967, he warned Americans, freedom is a fragile thing, and it's never more than one generation away from extinction. President Reagan knew the freedoms secured by one generation were not guaranteed to survive to the next. 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Freedom only survives when each generation chooses to defend it. So, do we have the courage to defend and protect what is being challenged, the very principles that made America the greatest experiment in history?
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0: 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You can also weigh in via Twitter, hashtag NARN Show. That's hashtag N-A-R-N Show. And don't forget our Facebook page. Just do a search for the Northern Alliance Radio Network on Facebook and give our page a like or follow if you have yet to do so, and follow along in the live stream, which is currently up and running. And as always, we thank you for tuning in. Tell you what, Max, I want to start with cut number three here. It's a long clip. I'm only going to play about the first 4 or 5 minutes of it, and that's long enough, but I think it's important for context of what I'm going to talk about here. So this is cut number three. So I want to go back to April of 2023. We've talked a lot about the 2023 and 2024 legislative sessions and the far-left lunacy that was passed out of these particular legislative sessions. So this was a debate regarding the education bill, and the DFL, which of course had the trifecta, was proposing as part of this education bill to exclude two specific colleges from participating in PSEO, or post-secondary enrollment option, where this would allow high school students to take college courses while they're still in high school, and therefore they can amass as many credits as they possibly can without having to pay for those credits once they get to college. And with college so expensive, if you have an opportunity to amass college credits before you're actually physically in college, it's a great program to take advantage of. Well, again, the DFL was targeting a couple of different Christian colleges, and I want you to listen to this exchange. My representative where I live, Republican Representative Harry Nisca was asking questions of Lori Pryor. She's a DFL representative out of Minnetonka. And they had a back and forth discussion regarding this education bill. And it's relevant context for what I'm going to talk about after the sound plays. Again, it's going to be a few minutes long, but Max, I'll be sure to let you know when to stop this particular clip. But let's start it up right now. Cut number three.
11: I recognize the member from Anoka, Representative Nisca.
12: Thank you, Mr. Speaker and members. Thank you, Representative Nash, for this amendment, and Representative Bakeberg for your comments. I share the same concerns of Representative Nash and Representative Bakeberg, and I think we need to level set a little bit and just get a little bit of a better understanding, making sure, and maybe we can clear up some questions about how this is going to work, if Representative Pryor would yield to a question.
11: I'm sorry, Representative Nisca, who are you asking to yield to a question?
12: The author of this provision in the policy bill, Representative Pryor.
11: Representative Pryor, will you yield to a question? She will yield, Representative Nisca.
12: Thank you, Mr. Speaker. And Representative Pryor, I was looking to try to find out how many institutions there are, how many options there are in the state of Minnesota for PSEO, and I found a number, 33. I think that's probably right, give or take a few. Of those roughly 33 institutions in Minnesota that offer PSEO, how many institutions would this underlying provision, Section 43, affect? And do you know what those institutions are?
11: I recognize the member from Hennepin, Representative Pryor.
13: The two that I'm aware of are Bethel, Northwestern, and, well, the two that I'm aware of are Northwestern and Crown, and that have come up in the discussion. I know that across the state we have a number of secondary institutions that are also faith-based, but they do not require these faith statements. And so, and we can do a lot more digging. We can come up with some really specific lists, which I don't have because I'm not that good at searching things while I'm listening to the questions. But that other many, many faith institutions across the country and in Minnesota are able to be true to their faith and their mission and still accept students without compelling them to sign a statement that some of these institutions do.
11: Representative Nisca.
12: Thank you, Mr. Speaker, and thank you for that answer, Representative Pryor. There are a lot of religious practices that one particular religious institution or denomination chooses that others do not. But that's an interesting observation. I was wondering if Representative Pryor would yield to another question.
11: Representative Pryor will yield to another question. Representative Nisca.
12: Thank you, Mr. Speaker, and Representative Pryor. Of the two that you identified, I think there's probably a third, but we don't need to necessarily, bring them into this discussion. My understanding is two or three. Of those schools that do have a faith statement, is there a common faith tradition that those schools share?
11: I recognize the member from Hennepin, Representative Pryor.
13: Yes, I believe it's a particular understanding of the Christian faith. And I've noticed a couple times on the floor, people have said people of faith. And I think they mean a particular faith in the way the term's been used here, too. Because I know that there are people of faith here. And people of understandings that are on the same level that I hold my faith that would not use that term. And I think that we want to be broad in understanding of what that term might mean and how one's belief system can be central to a person. And that should not get in the way of being able to go to a great post-secondary education, have a great post-secondary education experience.
11: Representative Nisca.
12: Thank you, Mr. Speaker. And That was a really fantastic answer for the lawsuit that will come as a result of this litigation.
0: Okay.
12: I absolutely
0: right
12: agree that
0: yeah.
12: this is aimed at two.
0: Okay, so that was the key point. There is the back and forth between Representative Harry Niska and Representative Lori Pryor regarding why there were certain colleges targeted for exclusion from the PSEO program, and it was because there were a couple private colleges that required a statement of faith for anybody who attends these particular universities in the PSEO program. Well, what Harry Niska did, and Harry Niska by profession is a lawyer, so he was able to kind of go with these leading questions to get Representative Pryor to walk into the trap, basically saying, well, we've excluded them because, you know, they are asking for statements of faith. And there are many other colleges that don't ask for statements of faith. Well, here was the problem. You're specifically targeting these institutions because of their religious affiliation. So so if you're going to allow private colleges to participate in the PSEO program, then all private colleges have to be able to participate if they want to opt in. Okay? You can't exclude colleges based on their religious beliefs, but let all the other private colleges continue to be part of the PSEO program. That was the crux of the issue here. And I bring this all up because the lawsuit did happen. It was about last year at this time where the courts ruled that portion was unconstitutional, and therefore these two Christian colleges, specifically Crown and St. Bonifacius and Northwestern and St. Paul, can participate in the PSEO program despite this education bill disallowing them from doing so. So the law ruled in those colleges' favor. And the reason I'm bringing this up is Representative Niska put out a video this past week saying the final bill that came due for the legal fees, because of course, if there is a law passed by the legislature and that law is being challenged in court, well, the state of Minnesota then has to defend that law in court. And that's not free. Those legal services are not free. So that cost the taxpayers in excess of $3.5 million. The bill came due, $3.5 million. And that's a point that Representative Niska brought up 3 years ago. He said, this is flatly unconstitutional. I'm telling you this is unconstitutional. It's going to be brought to a lawsuit. It's going to be overturned, and it's going to cost the taxpayers significantly, all because you want to make some grand point. I don't know what your grand point is, but the underlying point is you're obviously hostile toward certain sects of the Christian faith. So this is just one small example of why fraud is so rampant in the state. Because people don't have any consideration whatsoever where this is money is coming from. No, I get it. $3.5 million within the context of a state budget, taxpayer dollars that are being handled by the state, it's probably a rounding error, right? True. But it's still other people's money that you are entrusted to be good stewards of. Which, I get it, the government has never had that reputation of being a good steward of people's money. Yeah, I get it. I understand that. But herein lies the point. This is what I was saying this during this session. They're just constantly throwing everything up against the wall, and their mindset was, well, they can't sue us for everything, so we'll get as much of this far-left lunacy through as we can, but they can't sue us for everything. And in the meantime, if we have to pay a few million bucks to defend these suits and we happen to lose, oh, well, not our money. We'll still get paid. It's despicable, the mindset. So this is just a microcosm of how that rampant fraud can happen, because there's just so little consideration for taxpayer dollars. And this wasn't a second guess. This was a first guess. This was a first guess that, hey, this is going to be brought up in court and it's going to cost taxpayer is going to be cost taxpayer dollars to defend the suit. So $3.5 million, again, you may not, it doesn't seem like a lot of money within the context of a state budget, which is in the billions, tens of billions, but it's not your money to begin with. 651-289-4488 is the number to call. You can also weigh in via Twitter, hashtag Narn Show. That's hashtag N-A-R-N Show. And don't forget the live stream of the broadcast, currently up and running at our Northern Alliance Radio Network Facebook page. Brad Carlson back with one final segment on the broadcast. Go nowhere.
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0: 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One final segment, short segment here on the broadcast. So weigh in via Twitter at hashtag Narn Show. That's hashtag N-A-R-N Show. Or check out the live stream on our Facebook page, where you can leave a comment or question there as well. And we might have time to squeeze in a phone call. I'm not sure. 651-289-4488. Well, I have eschewed from commenting on the Lindsey Clancy trial in Massachusetts, if for no other reason, I just absolutely abhorred by the incident. Of course, if you're not familiar, Lindsey Clancy is the woman who was charged with killing her three children and then in the aftermath cutting her own throat and throwing herself out of a second story window, thus rendering her paralyzed. And there was a lot of discussion about this because the defense was alleging, well, she was going through some postpartum psychosis. She had some very unnatural feelings. I think we should all be able to acknowledge that no woman would willfully kill her three children. So the defense, Lindsay Clancy's defense, was basically acknowledging she killed her kids. And yet there was this online cult of these deranged women. Now, I would normally be dismissive of them because it is an outlier. It was. But there were some big name women who I'm not even going to bother dignifying by naming their names here. You can find out online if you want, that were saying, you know, I'm thinking maybe the husband killed the kids. And here's why I think that, because we're living in a post-truth society now, folks, and people want to come up with their own conspiracies because they think that if Lindsay Clancy killed her three children, that that's somehow an indictment on all mothers, which is ridiculous. But yet it's the mindset people take. It's why there's so much political tribalism. Okay. If a Republican does something objectionable, people as Republicans feel to the need to defend that despicable behavior because they feel it's an indictment on other Republicans, which again is ridiculous. And obviously Democrats do the same thing. Well, as the jury was deliberating for a number of days, the longer they deliberated, the more it became apparent that this was going to result in a mistrial, which is indeed was the outcome. This is from a Fox News story. Judge William Sullivan declared a mistrial Friday in Lindsay Clancy's murder case after jurors said they were unable to reach a unanimous verdict in the killings of her three children after a week of deliberating at the Plymouth Superior Court in Plymouth, Massachusetts. The mistrial followed a dramatic dispute over an alleged 11-1 divide, with Clancy's defense arguing that the lone holdout juror had acknowledged doubt but was refusing to properly apply the court's instructions on reasonable doubt. The alleged holdout is believed to be one of three male jurors on the 12-person panel. After defense attorney Kevin Reddington repeatedly referred to the unnamed juror as a male inside and outside court. The other jurors know that they were robbed by one man for whatever his agenda was, who stole 7 weeks of the life of these other jurors that were so attentive, so beautiful, so wonderful, and listened to this evidence, he told reporters after leaving the courthouse. And you can see how defeated they were sitting there. And I got a funny feeling they could go on for another week if they had to. So I hope that guy can sleep well at night. Now, I noticed a good number of prominent pro-lifers lauding the one holdout, basically saying, yeah, he knew she was guilty. He knew she killed her three kids. He was holding out for the guilty verdict. And how dare these other not guilty? How can these 11 other jurors possibly go with a not guilty verdict? It's just a miscarriage of justice. But what people were missing is the Massachusetts law. Massachusetts is literally the only state of the 50 states. Massachusetts is literally the only one where if the defense pleads not guilty by reason of insanity, then the onus is on prosecution, if they're going to bring murder charges, to prove that the defendant is sane while committing these atrocities. You have a mother who I believe was in her 30s. I don't know how exactly how old she is. Doesn't matter. But these children were young. Kill her three children. I don't even want to talk about how she did it, because one of the big reasons I haven't talked about this case is because once I read the facts of it, I'm like, I'm done. I don't want to talk about it anymore. Don't want these images in my head. I don't. It's awful all around. That's a very high bar to prove that a woman can be sane and commit these awful atrocities and then subsequently cut herself in the neck and throw herself out of a second story window, assuming she was trying to kill herself. I think we can all agree it's a pretty tough lift to say that's a sane person that does all that. So had the jury been unanimous in declaring not guilty, because I'm assuming that's what this was, though the 11 jurors who were saying not guilty were saying not guilty by reason of insanity. So had the jury been unanimous in declaring not guilty by reason of insanity, Lindsey Clancy likely would have been committed to a psych ward for the very foreseeable future, if not for the rest of her life. So I guess I would ask, did the holdout juror believe that that was not just punishment? I don't know if we'll ever know that. I don't know if they're ever going to be allowed to speak on the record, or if they can speak on the record. I don't know the legal issue regarding this. Now, you can argue that the Massachusetts law is deranged because 49 out of 50 say that the defense, or prosecution has to prove murder beyond a reasonable doubt. Okay? Well, again, the defense acknowledged that Lindsey Clancy killed her three kids. There wasn't any disputing that, despite what some of these deranged hags are saying on TikTok, okay, trying to blame the father for this. But when the defense said not guilty by reason of insanity, then the prosecution, the onus is on the prosecution to say, well, she was sane when she did all this. It's not a question of whether she did it. Was she sane? And again, given the nature of the crime, a mother who has a bond with her children, builds up a bond with her children during pregnancy and subsequent childbirth and whatnot. I'm sorry, I don't believe a sane person is capable of doing this. So did this juror honestly believe Clancy was sane and thus needed to be locked up in regular prison? Was that the only distinction he was making? Again, I don't know if we'll ever know. However you feel about the outcome of this trial, one aspect none of us can deny is you have three dead children, innocent children, yet to receive the justice that they richly deserve. And that is the most heartbreaking thing of this whole saga. Folks, thank you for tuning in. AM 1280 The Patriot, Northern Alliance Radio Network. Godspeed, my friends. Have a blessed week.
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3: SRN News, I'm Mary Rose. President Trump will appear at both nights of the Republicans' midterm convention in Dallas, September 9th and 10th. Convention spokesman Zach Kraft tells the Salem Radio Network the event will showcase the president's accomplishments.
4: This midterm convention is a reminder to the American people of what is at stake on the ballot in November. You know, this is many years, 2 years ago, the American people voted overwhelmingly for President Trump to secure the border, to tackle Bidenflation, and he has done that. He has secured the border. There's no longer millions of illegal immigrants pouring in here from countries all over the world. You know, he delivered the largest tax cut in history.
3: The convention will take place at American Airlines Center. Iran says it attacked three U.S.-linked oil tankers in the Strait of Hormuz, calling it retaliation for earlier U.S. strikes on Iranian tankers. This is SRN News.
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25: 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From the JTR Roofing at Weather Center, chances of some rain tonight into tomorrow, highs in the low 80s tomorrow.
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2: 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The views expressed do not necessarily represent those of this station or its management. Today.

0: show.
1: Well, that's good. You know what? That's just what we do every week. We each and every week we just make it through the show and bring some do's, some don'ts to the public about the financial markets. Hopefully we're helping people make smarter investing decisions. And that's what we'll talk about here today.
0: Yeah, that's why we're here.
1: Yes.
0: Yeah,
1: how to make smart investing and trading decisions with those finances, whether it's stock trading, options trading, futures, forex, retirements, 401ks, IRAs. And that would be like your longer term trading would be your shorter term. And we're seeing a lot of people that are coming to the academy that want to accomplish both. They want to understand how to have income strategies for now, but also those retirement strategies, building those now for that promised time, which is those golden years of your life, which is that retirement time. Before we do that, our sponsor, Trading Academy, on their 30th year teaching people just like you how to do just that, how to have strategies designed for income and retirement. So, Al, as we get into the first segment of the show here today, we have obviously school is back in session coming up here, and you know, some have started, some are just getting going again, and things are starting to die down a little bit. Vacations are slowing down, and you're really starting to see people flood the gates at the academy here that are looking to improve their life somehow, whether it's freedom of time, freedom of location. Some people, it is, you know, looking for different types of capital, right? Different opportunities with that. And they're looking for opportunities that the market gives and the strategies that it allows. And what's pretty cool about the market is it's not just for the big banks and institutions. It's also for you. It's also for the public. And we're going to discuss that today because I think that's one of the misconceptions of the market, Al, is people think that the market is just for the super smart or the super rich or the people that just get a little bit lucky. But that's not the case. It's just having a strategy of where to buy your opportunities, where to sell your opportunities. Risk management, which means taking small risk with higher reward. Not big risk with low reward. We're going to talk about how to flip that a little bit and bring more confidence and comfort into getting started with that. How are you helping people kind of bridge that gap as far as where they are now and where they want to be?
0: Yeah, well, first of all, you know, I think Wall Street's done a pretty good job of convincing people that they can't do it. You said, you know, that people think they have to be super smart to do this. And sometimes people that are super smart actually overanalyze things and actually don't do as well as somebody who just has a system. It follows a process that it kind of simplifies things. You know, we have a lot of people, as you mentioned, a lot more people coming in now that summer is kind of over. You know, they've been relaxing and, you know, maybe doing some fun things with their kids.
1: Getting that tan. I see you've been getting that tan. You've been sitting at the beach with that beach bod you got?
0: Yeah, right. Yeah, that's right. Yeah, impressing everybody.
1: And yeah.
0: Just, yeah. Yeah.
1: That's, that's another story for
0: it was,
1: later.
0: It was in my dream last night.
1: Exactly.
0: Yeah.
1: Well, you know, I look like Brad Pitt. Your body looks like Fabio.
0: Yeah. We really do live in our imagination, don't we?
1: Hey, it's our lie. We tell it how we want.
0: Please don't come in and analyze us. So anyways, but there's you mentioned another thing. You mentioned income and wealth. And I think the important thing is that people need to understand there's a different way that you use these markets for income and different way that you use it for wealth. And both are extremely important in your financial life. When we talk about the markets, a lot of people just think that's the stock market, and that's not the case. The stock market is part of it, but you've got the bond market, you've got the options market, the futures market, the foreign exchange market, the crypto market, real estate. All of those things are part of the financial world. And there may be one or two of those that would be most appropriate for somebody who doesn't even realize what they are. So what we do when people come into these classes, we kind of pull back the curtain on what reality is. You know, what is the financial market comprised of, the financial world comprised of, and how you use it for income and how you use it for your wealth portfolio. And then people come in and they say, you know what, the reason I haven't done this before is I don't know how to get into something. I don't know when to get out of it. And those are the two most important things. If you want to be successful as an investor or trader, you have to know the right time to get into an investment and the right time to get out of it.
1: You know, the interesting thing, Al, is one of the things when I was, I wanted to start playing guitar and I just didn't know how to get started. I didn't know how to play. Mm-hmm. Guess what I did? I went and got some lessons.
0: Yeah.
1: I bought a guitar. That was the first thing I did because that made me committed. And I was committed to doing it. And then I went and got some lessons. You have to find training and people that have been doing it, know what they're doing. And then you have to essentially follow those strategies.

0: strategies, because the strategies that are out there, especially online and on the old interweb, they're quite, in my very biased opinion, not worth looking at. Because if it's online, who is actually telling you to do a certain thing? And are they consistent? And that's one of the challenges that people have as they go look online and they think, well, that's real. Well, I think with AI these days, anything can be fabricated. Right. That's why we have live, local, in-person programs and classes that you mentioned, you know, people coming into classes. That's what Trading Academy does, is have financial literacy classes, financial education training, where you can understand how these markets work, as Al was talking about, how they function and where, as he was talking about as well, where to buy, where to sell. So Al, real quick, what can somebody understand or learn more about in these classes in about 30 seconds?
1: Yeah, well, in these classes, we talk about, again, the financial markets. What are the markets comprised of, and how we as individuals, as the public, how we can take advantage of the same things that the institutions are. Basically, we're teaching you how to do what the institutions are doing. Who are the institutions? I'm talking about companies like Goldman Sachs, JP Morgan, hedge funds, people like Warren Buffett. Those are the people that move price. Those are the people that really understand this market. And if that's the case and they're doing all of the basic work, if we could just kind of follow what they're doing, kind of shadow them and just take advantage of what they're doing, this really simplifies things and makes sure that we understand what I mentioned before that's so important. How you get into something or when you get into something and when you get out of it. You just follow the people that already know how to do that.
0: Yeah, and that's why we do have these live, local, in-person classes that Al teaches. I teach these as well, to introduce you to these techniques and concepts to help you get started to that promised land, whatever that promised land looks like. But it does start with a beginning part, a middle part, and an end part, which is a strategy and a path. Let's get that path going. Come into one of these free investing and trading workshops just by texting the word TRADE to the number 210-210. If you're driving, you might want to pull over. Text TRADE to the number 210-210. And these are classes where we've taught thousands, our many strategies, which are designed to help you make smarter investing decisions. Text the word TRADE to the number 210-210. Right now. When you do that, you'll get a text right back. You get a call even from Ronnie as well. He'll give you a call and ensure you get the right date and time. Text the word TRADE to the number 210-210. Al, we got a lot more to discuss. Folks, don't turn that dial. This is Josh and Al, Investing and Trading Live. We will be right back.
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0: 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As always, I am your host, Josh Lilquist. On the last segment, we covered what's going on in these markets. How do you make smart investing decisions? How do you get started? But most importantly, who is moving the markets? Well, it's the banks, the institutions, the big money, the hedge funds, the Buffetts of the world. Now, one of the things that Trading Academy specializes in over the past 30 years is strategies designed to help you make smarter investing decisions and follow those big banks and institutions. The cool thing is you don't have to beat them. You don't have to be the smartest person in the room. You just have to have a strategy with capital management and steps. And then all you have to do is follow those steps. Once you do that, you have a strategy and you can make smarter investing decisions within investing or trading. And everybody has different goals or objectives. What is that goal or objective with you? And it all does start in a free trading and investing workshop that I was giving away seats to in the last segments. Congrats to those who got seats for those investing and trading workshops, live, local, and in person. If you did miss that and you'd like to attend one of Trading Academy's free workshops, you can just text the word trade to the number 210-210 right now for two seats. Text trade to the number 210-210. If you're listening to the show, Trading Academy has locations very close to you, probably multiple locations near your backyard, where they're hosting live, local, and in-person trading and investing workshops. Text trade to the number 210-210. Also, follow and subscribe to the podcast, Investing and Trading Live, wherever you listen to your podcasts, Apple Podcasts, iHeartRadio, Spotify, and the Odyssey app. We're making this the global number one podcast on these financial markets. Self-proclaimed, as I say. Al, we've been talking about opportunities with the markets now for several years. I don't have enough hands, it feels like, to count how many years we've been on the radio talking about the financial markets, how they work, how to make smart investing decisions, but most importantly, how to help people get started. And we discussed that a little bit in the last segment, is people just don't know where or how to start because there is a lot of garbage out there. You have to sift through what's good, what's bad. And if you don't know, you're just guessing. And that's the biggest challenge out there, Alice. People are just guessing with their finances. Think about this for a second. If you're investing in trading right now and you don't have an actual strategy with capital management, rules, steps, and a way to do that, you're just guessing. You're putting your money out there on the street and just hoping it doesn't disappear. Hoping it multiplies is what people are doing. But it's really not your fault if that's what you're doing right now. It's because you're taught to do it that way. You're trained subliminally to do things that way. Because you have the old sayings that everybody knows. Anytime you talk to somebody and you say, well, do you trade or invest? Oh, yeah, I do. And they say, well, how do you do it? Well, I buy and hold. Well, first off, that's just an open-ended statement. That doesn't really mean anything. That's just buy with no plan of gain or loss. It's just buy and hope. But another term people say, and people can probably say it with me, they say, I buy low and
1: sell high.
0: There you go. And those are terms that you've been conditioned to say, and you've learned that your whole life. And that's what people think they're doing, is they think they're buying low and selling high. Well, if you don't have a strategy, you don't know where to get in, where to get out, you're just buying and hoping it goes up.
1: Yep.
0: So those are more guesses. So I think it's sad that people are just guessing with their money, and their hard-earned money. People work very hard these days for their money to support their families, and then they gamble with it in the market. And the market isn't gambling if you have a strategy and you have rules and you have steps in capital management. I want you to discuss that a little bit. Now, what's the difference between, you have two different parties, let's say. You have somebody that's out there that's just buying something, we'll say a stock, hoping it goes up. Whatever happens, you can make your own scenarios there. But then what if person number two had an entry point strategy, an exit point strategy? They knew exactly what they were going to risk on each trade, keeping that small and the reward much higher. Rules within those steps. Discuss the difference between that so our listeners understand that. And then they when they come to these free trading and investing workshops, when they text trade to the number 210-210, you can understand and see why. That's why we have these in-person workshops. So discuss those differences.
1: Yeah, you know, people are kind of taught how to buy and sell by Wall Street. And what Wall Street really relies on are the emotions of the public. You mentioned that everybody says, you know, I just buy low and sell high. That's how I'm successful. As human beings, the majority of the people that do this on their own, that don't have the skills that that we teach and use a process, a strategy, what they end up doing is exactly the opposite. They buy high and they sell low. And when we talk, when I do this in these workshops, when I'm talking to people and we talk about that buying low and selling high, they go, yeah, you know what? You're right. Actually, that's what happens. If I end up buying a high just at the point when something stops going up and then I sell it. And as soon as I sell it, it goes back up again.
0: But here's the psychology behind that, Al. And it's interesting how the market changes everybody's psychology. Because if you think about your everyday life, what do people want to buy everything on? On sale.
1: Right.
0: The clothing, food, homes, a car, anything. They want to buy it on sale. But in the market, the psychology has changed for some reason. They want to wait for it to go up, wait for it to get more expensive and then buy it because it's getting better. Yeah. It's a much better product to buy then. It doesn't make any sense to me.
1: Yeah. When you wait, and a lot of people do that, they wait. They don't want to. People have a tendency to follow the herd. They don't want to be the first person to take a step. And those are the people that do that, that are more aggressive in what they're, I shouldn't say aggressive, but more proactive
0: strategic
1: in what they do
0: as well.
1: They actually are the ones that participate in the profit potential of these markets. If somebody waits until something goes back up again and they want to wait until they feel more comfortable that it's going to continue to go up, they've at the very best, they've missed part of the move. And most of the time or some of the time, they're missing all of the move. They get in too late. And Wall Street understands how people's emotions get involved. Wall Street will use your emotions against you. You mentioned...
0: Can I give an example here?
1: Yeah, sure.
0: Since we're on the topic, because I think it's important to help our listeners understand this. Most of our listeners probably like Nike shoes, right? Mm-hmm. And or they know about them anyway. And what if you see a Nike shoe looks great on the rack, on the shelf, and you're like, man, I want to buy that. And it's going down. I'm going to wait till it goes down a little bit more so I can get a little bit cheaper. I want to buy these shoes a little bit cheaper. Well, interesting enough, if you look at Nike, the stock, it's going down, down, down, and down.
1: Mm-hmm.
0: But I guarantee you, well, I would give a high probability, Al, that people are looking at Nike stock and saying, Nike stock is not good. It's going down. I wouldn't buy it. It's going down. Think about that for a second. That psychology is totally off. Not saying you should go buy Nike right now, but it could be an opportunity in the future as it has begun to get cheaper.
1: Yeah, well, what if there was a point at which Nike was going to stop going down and start going up, and you could identify that point with a high degree of accuracy? That's how people succeed. They're able to identify beforehand with a high degree of accuracy when price changes, when it stops going down and starts going up, or stops going up and starts going down. And there's a reason. What causes something to go up and what causes it to go down? We understand that. In these classes, we talk about what that is. What is the powerful thing that causes that to happen that you can take advantage of? Because if you're just watching something going down and you're guessing at the point at which it's going to stop, more often than not, you're going to be wrong. It will continue to go down further. But there will be a point at which that stops moving down, as long as a company is not disappearing, not going into bankruptcy. or, you know, closing the doors, at some point in time, there's going to be value there. And who understands where that value is? It's the big institutions that do research. They have they have data that we don't get. It's institutional data. The public is typically responding to public data, public information, which usually is old news. So they've already done the work. They understand where the value is, where they want to, you know, make their move and put a position together. That's what we want to help you understand. You know, so you mentioned how people just kind of base their decisions based on their opinion or on guessing. Mm-hmm. So guessing and luck is not a strategy that's going to work long term. We want to make sure that you understand how to invest based on what probably will happen, not what you think will happen, because typically what we think, what our opinions are, that can be wrong or can be used against us. The institutions, again, they'll use our emotions to have us do something that is not necessarily in our best interest, but what is in their best interest.
0: Yeah. And I think, Al, there's a lot of listeners right now that want to be able to understand those opportunities and take advantage of that and start smart investing decisions, thinking differently, smarter and skillfully. I'd like to invite you to an investing and trading workshop that we host live, local, and in person near you. We have multiple locations close to your backyard where you can come in to understand what these concepts and techniques are, what they look like, and the opportunities that the markets bring. Text the word trade to the number 210-210 right now for two seats. Text trade to the number 210-210 for two seats for a free investing and trading workshop live, local, and in person. Al teaches these. I teach these as well. We have a good time talking about the markets, helping people just like you get started making those decisions. So, Al, we kind of discussed a little bit here about what the psychology is behind investing and trading. But what's cool about the market is the opportunities out there are really unlimited. And people need to start now because it takes time to build some wealth. And there are opportunities for income strategies that people are looking to take advantage of to build that wealth. What are some of those avenues people can look at? What did we discuss in those workshops as far as income strategies mm-hmm. for people that are working now and want to build now for later?
1: Yeah, well, if you're looking for additional income, you need to be able to find something to invest in that gives you the ability to exit that position with your potential profit on a short-term basis. You know, just like your job, if you only got paid once every 20 years, you probably have to look for a different job. You need to get paid on a regular basis, maybe weekly, every 2 weeks, every month, whatever that is, because your bills, the cost of living, does not wait for your paycheck. So if you're looking for additional income, you have to have kind of that same concept. It has to be something you get into and out of short term. And that's where a lot of people have a problem, because most of what people hear on the TV shows, on the investment shows, or what Wall Street is telling you is to buy something that is really more for your long-term kind of retirement wealth side of your financial life. So for income, there are assets that are ideal, that are short-term in nature. We're talking about things like the options market, the futures market, the foreign exchange market, Forex market. Those are things that you can get into and out of on a short-term basis. And what is short-term? Well, you tell us, you decide what that is. What is the time period within which you need to kind of extract money from the markets? And then a strategy can be put together using the right asset and strategies for that time period. But again, there are assets, most of those that are ideal for income are things that you're just not hearing that much about, or what you're hearing is more based on what Wall Street doesn't want you to do. So there's a fear factor that they throw in there. These assets, like anything else, once you know how to manage risk and once you develop the skills to use an asset properly, then the risk actually becomes something that you use to in your favor. Volatility is something that we use, because if there was none, there would be no opportunity, but you have to know how to use it properly. Remember, we get paid based on our skills, not on our knowledge. Knowledge just takes up space in your brain. And a lot of the things that you listen to on YouTube, maybe they're just designed to make you think you're smarter. But when you actually try to use those, when you try to apply them in the real world without the proper skills, you realize that over time they just don't work. So we go into what these assets are, and there's probably going to be one that you find ideal for you, for your situation, for what your needs and your goals are.
0: Yeah, and everybody has a different goal, and you can structure and customize that strictly for yourself. And if you need help with that, as far as customizing a plan, all you got to do is get started. And that starts in a free investing and trading workshop that we host live, local, and in person near you. We talk about these markets and help you make smarter investing decisions and get started. Text the word trade to the number 210-210 right now for two seats for an investing and trading workshop. When you do that, you'll get a text right back. It'll be a link to the landing page, and you can pick your own seat and date there. We have multiple locations near you. Text trade to the number 210-210 right now. We got a lot more to discuss. Folks, don't turn that dial. This is Josh and Al, Investing and Trading Live. We will be right back. 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
0: 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As always, I am your host, Josh Lilquist. In the last segment, we discussed some of those, the psychology behind investing and trading, why you see certain things, why you do certain things, and how you've been conditioned from a young age to do things that way. But what's the difference when you have a strategy? How to make smart investing decisions when you have rules, steps, risk management in place, and then where to get in and also where to get out. And that's what people are looking for, is how to make those smart decisions based off an actual strategy. We discussed this strategy in these free investing and trading workshops that people have been texting into. Congrats to those that have been texting in and getting to those seats. If you did miss that, all you got to do is text the word trade to the number 210-210 right now for two seats. If you're driving, you might want to pull over. Text trade. That's T-R-A-D-E to the number 210-210 for a free investing and trading workshop live, local, and in person near you. 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Text trade to the number 210-210. Also, follow and subscribe to the podcast. That's Investing and Trading Live, wherever you listen to your podcast, on Apple Podcasts, iHeartRadio, and Spotify, or the Odyssey app. So, Alan, this next segment here, we talked about those income strategies that people are looking for, the opportunities that the market brings when you have a strategy, steps, and rules, and all that stuff we discussed in the last segment. Now, once people have, and if you think about it, it's unfortunate, but most people, myself included, don't think about this in their teens and 20s. They start thinking about when they get to be about 30, 40, 50. They say, boy, someday I would like to retire, because, you know, they're just getting tired of working. You know, when you're young, you feel like you can do it forever. But when you get a little bit older, it's not so easy. And we're noticing that with people that are coming to these workshops is they feel a little behind, which is okay, because you still have time. If you think about it, say if you're 50 right now, you're at halftime. You have time to build this, but you got to get started. So people that are looking to build and create wealth accounts, as we talked about in the last segment, it doesn't happen overnight. It takes extra income to build those. You got to save, and then that's where you invest. But you got to make those smart decisions with that when you get started, because you don't want it to just disappear. You want it to grow and compound. Now, if someone is in their 50s, or we'll even say 60s, there's time. Like I mentioned, you're just over halftime. What are some of the opportunities that the market brings for somebody that wants to be able to retire at a certain age? They have an age in their mind, but they just don't have enough yet. What are some of the things that they can do to try to boost what they have? Because they're working on limited funds. If you think about it, it's we'll call it a fixed income, right? What can somebody do to have the opportunity to try to boost that on their terms, but also still do that while working and doing things with the family and stuff like that?
1: Well, first of all, retirement has become a little more challenging over the years because people are living longer. So people that retire now could end up living another 20, 30, maybe 40 years after they retire. Some people will actually live longer in retirement than the number of years that they actually worked. So the requirement of having a little bit more money is there, or having the skills to be able to use the market for income is there. So some of the things that you can do instead of just putting a portfolio together, let's say you have a 401k or 403b or whatever your employer sponsored plan is. Most people just realize that a certain amount of money is going to be taken out of their paycheck and put into this retirement plan, and then they feel they're going to be just in great shape when they retire. They don't do any managing of it. They don't really watch it. They, for the most part, to be honest with you, don't even understand what's in it. So that's number one. Understand what you have available to you. And then in almost every one of those retirement accounts now, you have the ability to make changes. There may be some things in there that are better suited for what you need, what you think, what the shortfall is maybe between what you should have at this point in time and you don't have. Those are things that you can have some, you could have the ability to make some changes there. Maybe you rotate from one sector of the economy into something else. Maybe you go from stock investing into maybe something that's more fixed income during a certain period of time. Those are all things that part of managing your portfolio, which you should do. You have the ability to do it and you should do it. You don't just put something on cruise control. Now, let's say that you realize you're far short of where you need to be. Instead of just getting the returns that the market might be providing, and I think complacency is an issue now. People look at what the S&P has been returning over the last few years, for example, and think that that's what's going to happen going forward. I think that the returns we've been getting, that's kind of unusual. They've been some nice returns that the S&P has provided. But going forward, what if we don't have that? I mean, we sometimes go through periods of time, 5, 10, 15 years, where the market is basically flat. It could be down for a few years. Being able to have a couple of things as part of your portfolio is important. One is protect what you have. So if the market does correct or crash, and those are normal things that these markets do, and we're probably overdue for something like that right now, so you want to make sure you have protection. How do you do that? We talk about that in these classes, these workshops. You also want to have something that pays you on a regular basis. So instead of relying on the check you used to get from your job, why not have a strategy where the market provides income for you? And then you also want to have a portfolio that has the potential to multiply, to grow. If you are short of where you need to be, maybe you need to do something that has the potential for better returns than just maybe some of the index funds or some of the mutual funds that you're using. And what our students use are the assets that we talk about for income, the short-term income strategies, options, futures, Forex. Those are not only Are they short-term? Options can be used long-term, mid-term. Options can be used for protection. It's a great, actually, kind of the equivalent of an insurance policy on your portfolio. But those assets use leverage, which means you can take a small amount of money and control something much bigger than it. Just as an example, in Forex, it has 50-to-1 leverage. You could have a $2,000 portfolio that potentially controls something worth $100,000. That's the value of leverage. And with any of these assets, options, futures, Forex, there's leverage. Futures and Forex trade Forex trades 24 hours a day, futures a little over 23 hours. So you have many more opportunities there. If you are still working and maybe the 6.5 hours the stock market is open, you're not available. Well, futures and Forex might be a great choice for you. And we do have classes in all of these. In fact, if you listen to the radio show, last week, you had a guest on. I wasn't available. Bill Hanner. Where did Bill grow up? He grew up in the futures market. He was a floor trader trading futures, and he is actually one of our instructors now. And if you want to have the opportunity to kind of shorten the time by which it takes you to be successful, why not listen to somebody like Bill Henner? And we've got guys that were floor traders in the options world and the futures world, guys that maybe work for hedge funds. These are the people that already have achieved their success, and they're willing to pass that on to our students.
0: Yeah, I believe he actually moved back to Chicago now. He's back in Chicago. Yep. So that was a good show. We actually did that segment with Bill in a live classroom
1: That's right. I actually did listen to the show.
0: We had some class participation. That was pretty fun. But Al, there's just a lot of people that are looking to go ahead and get started investing and trading. They want to be able to get started confidently. And one of the things I've been hearing a lot of is I've been looking for a place like this for so long, a place I can go to understand what these techniques and concepts are, because with everything that's online, it does become, and I understand it because I see it all the time. It becomes very confusing. Follow this, follow that, do this, do that. And it's just like you're almost like watching a tennis game, your head going back and forth trying to figure out which one's the best strategy. There's so much out there. But the challenge is they're not actually training anything. It's just knowledge. Knowledge doesn't help anything. Knowledge lets you talk about it. You can say something about the markets, but if you're unable to obtain the skill, then it's completely worthless to you. And that's why we have these investing and trading workshops that we host all across the country. Matter of fact, Trading Academy is on their 30th year and hosts these workshops all across the country. And if you're listening to the show right now, we have a location very close to you, probably several locations, to help you get started, to help you understand the techniques, the concepts of how income strategies work, how retirement strategies work, like we talked about in this segment. But you do got to get started. And that's the hardest thing. I want to invite you to an investing and trading workshop, live, local, and in person. Text the word TRADE to the number 210-210 right now for two seats. Text TRADE to the number 210-210. When you do that, you'll get a text right back. There'll be a link to the landing page. You can pick your own seat and date there. There are several locations and dates and times. Text TRADE to the number 210-210. Folks, don't turn that down. We have a lot more to discuss. We talked about income. We talked about retirement. We're going to tie it all together here coming up next on the next segment. This is Josh and Al, Investing and Trading Live. We'll be right back. What if the next chapter of your life could be the one where everything changes? For so many, investing feels confusing, overwhelming, even impossible. But the truth is, wealth isn't just for the lucky or the elite. It's for anyone willing to learn the rules of the game. 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
12: 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We have hundreds of satisfied customers. Here's what a satisfied client recently said.
13: Open enrollment is going great. We're hitting record numbers. Thank you so much for this report. 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

0: 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I am your host, Josh Lilquist. On the last segment, we covered retirement techniques, topics, and strategies that are designed to continue to build once you get into retirement. Because the last thing you want to do is have that retirement bucket or your monies that you have in your 401k or your IRA and just have them start to disappear. And at one point, it's gone. Then you're sitting there and saying, honey, we wish we should have done something different. So that's what the cool thing about a lot of people that are coming to these free trading and investing workshops is they don't want to fall down that rabbit hole to miss out on the opportunities, but also to run out of money. So what they're doing is they're looking for strategies that are designed to continue to build those retirement accounts into retirement. And then the cool thing, Al, is they want to leave a legacy for their family. If that's you, if you're looking to understand what those techniques and concepts are, all you got to do is come into one of our trading and investing workshops that we do live, local, in person, with not a robot, but a real person. And we have facilities across the country where we have these workshops and academies near you. If you're listening to the show, we all know the radio waves only go so far. We have a location very close to you, probably multiple. So to come into one of these free investing and trading workshops, all you got to do is text the word trade to the number 210-210 right now for two seats for an investing and trading workshop, live, local, and in person near you. Al teaches these. I teach these as well. We have a good time talking about the do's and the don'ts. Text the word trade to the number 210-210 for two seats. Also, follow and subscribe to the podcast. Wherever you listen to your podcast, we're making this the global number one podcast on the financial markets, Investing and Trading Live, wherever you listen to your podcast, Apple Podcasts, iHeartRadio, Spotify, and the Odyssey app. Spotify is one of my favorite ones, though, because, you know, I'm a podcast guy. I like to listen to podcasts. So this next segment, I do want to continue the discussion on retirement accounts because it is probably the most popular thing that people are looking to understand more about, especially these days, because everything's getting a heck of a lot more expensive. So people are thinking ahead now. The good thing, Al, is people are getting smarter. They're starting to think ahead and they're saying, okay, what can I do now to ensure when I get to retirement, I'm going to be safe and I'm going to be protected and I'm going to be able to live those golden years of retirement and not spend those golden years at the golden arches. So I want to continue talking through that because we, in the last segment, since we did talk about strategies that are designed to continue to build, we also need to protect those as well. Now, let's just say, I know we have a lot of listeners right now between 45 and 65 right now. That's a lot of our listeners.
1: Right.
0: And if you're listening right now and you're between 45 and 65, you're going to at one point want to retire or not have the choice and have to retire. So you're going to need enough capital built up to do that. Okay. So we have a couple different choices now. You can either wait until you get to retirement and then figure it out, which is not what a lot of people are looking to do, or you can act now and start to build those. So, Al, a lot of those 45 to 65-year-olds feel like they don't have enough to retire on.
1: Correct.
0: What can they do now, and what do we discuss in these workshops to do things now to have that opportunity to build those so they do have enough for later?
1: Well, I think it comes down to what's available for them. You know, most people have been conditioned to believe that all they need to do is put money into these panaceas, the magic bullet, the 401k, the 403b, and you'll be fine. What we're finding is that people aren't fine. And a lot of the younger people, the people that are maybe closer to the 40, 50 age range, they're seeing their parents. And maybe they're reading articles, because there's a lot of articles that have come out recently that talk about the retirement crisis and how unprepared people are. And they're taking that seriously now. And just understand, any problem that you refuse to confront is just going to keep repeating itself until you face it. So a lot of people now are willing to face it. Either they are in retirement and they need to do something different, without taking chances, without being too risky, or they are not ready for retirement yet and they want to make sure that they are. And by the way, it's never too late to start. Some people come in and say, yeah, I'm 55, I'm 57, it may be too late for me. It is never too late. There's always something that you can do to help yourself in whatever situation you are. Wherever you are now, that doesn't mean you have to stay there. That is not necessarily where you are meant to be or where you have to stay. So learn what is available for you. Learn what's available that you feel comfortable with, that you feel that maybe someone like us can help you to do with confidence. And really, it's about having a system, a plan. And having that plan and that system means that you don't have to just rely on opinions. You don't have to rely on emotions. Excuse me. You don't have to rely on your reactions to things. You're going to be able to do this in a way that you have confidence, knowing that whatever the situation is in the economy or the markets, that you have a strategy or a way of addressing that is comfortable for you, in a way that you can do this on a repeatable basis with success. And you know, trading isn't about chasing results. It's about building a process that's going to guide every decision that you make with clarity. And that's what we do. We help you put together that plan, that process that is specific to you, because everybody's a little different as to what they need. And here's the other thing to consider. When you go into retirement, let's just say you have $800,000 in your retirement account. First of all, know that that's not all yours. You're going to pay taxes on that. And then a couple of the things that are important that don't always get taken into consideration when somebody puts together a retirement plan for you are, number one, your health. You cannot control necessarily what happens to you health-wise, and that could have a huge impact on what you have and what you have to have in retirement. And the other is just personal changes. Whatever your lifestyle looks like now may not be the way it looks in 2 years or 5 years or 10 years from now. So whatever plan, if you have a plan that you're relying on, it may not be adequate. You might need to change the rate of return you get to be able to maintain your lifestyle, or if you're looking at elevating your lifestyle. What that is probably going to mean for most of you is that you're going to have to learn some of the assets that we talk about, these, especially the income producing assets that give you the opportunity to use a smaller amount of money to control something that's a multiple of it, and also to be able to do these things in a way where you have that short-term income from it.
2: Yeah.
1: You're not at a point anymore, especially when you go into retirement, where you're putting something together that you're supposed to hold on to for 20 or 30 years. You need money now. You need income now. And that means using maybe something like options or futures or the foreign exchange market. But do it with guidance and support and the right education. Trading successfully is it's a skill. It's a skill that requires more than just acquiring knowledge from videos. It demands discipline, a trading plan, patience, and the ability to adapt to changing market conditions.
2: Yeah. Well, what is that magic number to retire on? I mean, I did some research as you were talking, and Yahoo Finance says, you know, a common benchmark is about $977,000 to $1.6 million. And this is in Florida. I did Florida for our example here. Mm-hmm. So you need between $977,000 to $1.6 million in savings for a 20 to 30 year retirement. So if you think about that, that's only $75,000 a year. Because, for example, $1 million plus Social Security, which is around $35,000 a year for a couple, supports mm-hmm. $75,000 in annual spending. Mm-hmm. Which, you know, quite frankly, $75,000 a year, it's not a lot. I mean, what goes up when you retire? Your health care. You probably exactly. want to mm-hmm. travel and do some things that you've always been wanting to do. So if you have less than, and according to this this report, if you have less than $977,000 to $1.6 million, you might want to think about learning the skills and strategies to start to build those now for that time. So as I mentioned, if you're between 45 and 65, which is a lot of our listeners right now, now is the time to do that, because it does take time to build those accounts. And I'd like to help you do that. We have free trading and investing workshops that discuss these strategies and these concepts that are designed to help you build for later. So to come into one of these free trading and investing workshops to get those, you know, that understanding of these markets, just text the word trade to the number 210-210 for two seats for a free trading and investing workshop, live, local, and in person near you. Text the word trade to the number 210-210. Al, we've had a great discussion here today. Hit him with today's tip of the week.
1: Well, you know, too many let other people make decisions for them. So if you want to become successful, stop listening to negative voices. Surround yourself instead with positive voices, people functioning at a higher frequency. Study and follow what they do if they've already achieved success. Stop being afraid of what could go wrong and start being positive about what could go right. Too many people spend time looking back when you've got so much to look forward to. Just remember, you're the author of your life. If you don't like a chapter, write a new one.
2: I like that. And, you know, one of the things is you no longer have to look through that rearview mirror. Look through the windshield and look and see what you have moving forward and go get those. It does take some action. It takes action to get started and to do different things. And that action is taking charge in your finances, doing that now, doing that today for your future, and who knows, maybe for your family's future as well. 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Text the word trade to the number 210-210. 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
4: Foundations of Freedom, a look at America's founding principles and the leaders who shaped our nation.
5: Ronald Reagan understood that liberty could never be taken for granted. In 1967, he warned Americans, freedom is a fragile thing, and it's never more than one generation away from extinction. President Reagan knew the freedoms secured by one generation were not guaranteed to survive to the next. Today, as socialistic ideas that place greater power in the hands of government gain renewed support, Reagan's warning carries even greater weight. Freedom is more than inheritance. It's a responsibility, one we all share. Every generation must fight for the principles that made self-government possible. Freedom only survives when each generation chooses to defend it. So, do we have the courage to defend and protect what is being challenged, the very principles that made America the greatest experiment in history?
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7: SRN News, I'm Mary Rose. President Trump will appear at both nights of the Republicans' midterm convention in Dallas on September 9th and 10th. Convention spokesman Zach Kraft tells the Salem Radio Network the event will offer tickets so members of the public who are not mega donors can also attend.
8: Meanwhile, Democrats, they serve their coastal elite, you know, mega donors. They serve legal aliens. They are not working every day to improve your lives. And that is why at this midterm convention, President Trump opened the doors to the American people for the first time ever. Never before has a convention been opened up to the public to attend. This midterm convention in Dallas next week is available for any American patriot who wants to attend, can attend, and hear directly from President Trump what he is doing to improve their lives.
7: The event will be held at the American Airlines Center. An Amazon cargo plane barreled off a runway at Miami International Airport Sunday, striking multiple vehicles. This is SRN News.
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10: The Great Minnesota Get-Together is almost over tonight at the Grandstand for the second to last night. The annual Amateur Talent Contest Final. So if you're hanging out at the fair, some free entertainment. I hope a juggler wins. I'm always a big fan of juggling, particularly if the things they are juggling are on fire. We'll see. Good luck to everyone at the contest tonight. From the JTR Roofing Weather Center, could get some rain tonight. Tomorrow, highs in the low 80s.
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We've got Rick and Ricky in studio. Matt helping out as well. 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And, of course, all of you out there in Sageland. Again, I'm filling in for Larry Elder. 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So much to get to, so much to talk about. Benefits of AI data centers, climate change hysteria with the Nepal stuff, more DSA stuff. Obviously, we're going to get to the Lindsey Clancy trial. I'll be honest with you guys. I've told the audience all week long, wherever I've been filling in, I have not been keeping up to speed with this trial, but I've been watching enough to get the gist of it. And so we will talk about that. As a matter of fact, we will probably start with that. A lot of people are wanting to talk about that. Also, WNBA, the commissioner there is bouncing, overdue in my opinion. I really don't care about the WNBA, except that this year it has been a wonderful news story because I feel like it's ground zero for the transcultural war that we are experiencing here in the United States, or the LGBTQ barbecue cultural war that we're experiencing. First, let me start off for some bad news for Democrats and the Democrat Party. 162,000 jobs created in the month of August. Now, why is that bad news for the Democrat Party? Because I've said it time and time and time again, that Democrats are successful when you are unsuccessful. It isn't the goal of the Democrat Party. And frankly, I don't care if you're talking about the Democrat Party or the DSA. And guys, for all intents and purposes, there is no difference between the Democrat Party and the DSA. So just keep that in mind. This had to be bad news. U.S. payrolls rose 162,000 in the month of August, much more than expected. The unemployment rate sets at 4.1%. Now, after Labor Day, it's going to be on like Donkey Kong. More people are going to be paying attention to politics. So I'm hoping that people will start seeing these numbers. I'm hopeful that we will, to the best of our ability, wrap up what we can when it comes to Iran. I want to get prices down. I love what the president is doing. I think he's created the Dunrow Doctrine in the Western Hemisphere. I think he's weakening our enemies, China, Russia, Iran, North Korea, in the Middle East. Obviously, he's trying to get Saudi Arabia in on the Abraham Accord. So that's a good thing. Thank you, Mr. Paquette. So he's trying to make that happen. A lot of good things are going on. A lot of big things that the president is doing to make America great again and to make life for you better again. But we were in a big hole. I don't think the Trump administration has done an effective job of explaining the hole that we were in. Now, there are some things that I disagree with, some things I agree with, some things that I wish the administration had done differently. But nonetheless, honestly, we are on a trajectory to make for a strong America, and we don't want to go backwards. We don't want these commies getting in. All right, so we'll be talking about that. But that had to be devastating news. Can you imagine Democrats getting the news? Oh, my God. These people actually have jobs. Are you kidding me? 162,000 jobs filled. These illegals that are being kicked out of the country. We'll talk about that a little bit. The ICE are rounding up illegals in record numbers, deporting them out of the country, self-deporting. Some are self-deporting. And the Democrats have to be going batty because they see their constituents being shipped back to their countries since many of them are not American citizens. And then they get this bad news. Man, it's got to be disappointing. Got to be kidding me. More Americans have jobs. Unbelievable. How disgusting. That's what the Democrat Party is saying. That's literally how they think. I'm not talking about your neighbor necessarily, but I'm definitely talking about the politicians inside of Washington, D.C. This is bad news for them. This is good news for you. This is proof that the economy is on the trajectory for growth. And I love it. All right, so non-farm payrolls jumped by 162,000 in August, well ahead of the consensus for only 53,000. So that triples it, more than triples it. While the unemployment rate held steady at 4.1%, that was expected. The report was largely consistent with federal officials, what federal officials have characterized as a

0: It's a stable labor market, and traders raised bets on a potential hike in at the policy meeting with this month. Bars and restaurants led in job creation, while information-related sectors saw a loss, possibly owing to AI investment. The Fed's attention likely will turn now to next week inflation numbers. So we have to be aware of those inflation numbers. We'll see what the Fed will do next week as far as that is concerned. But right now, job numbers higher than expected. That's a good thing. Okay, I want to get right to the nitty gritty, and you guys feel free to call into the program. 888-971-SAGE, 888-971-SAGE. Thank you, Larry Elder, for allowing me to sit behind your microphone. Always a pleasure and an honor to sit behind the microphone of Larry Elder, one of my heroes in radio. And frankly, just as I was, you know, becoming a conservative and informing some of my thoughts, reading his book, Stupid Black Men, where I learned some history that led me on a rabbit trail, because I didn't believe Larry at first. I was like, you got to be kidding me. That led me on a rabbit trail to do even more reading about history. And I was like, I'll be doggone. I said a different word. But these fools were lying to me in school. So anyway, always appreciate Larry Elder for that. All right, so let's play some clips here. Where are they? You have Kevin Reddington. If we could get cut number 8 going. Kevin Reddington calls one holdout juror a liar. Guys, I'm going to explain to you after this clip why justice was served. Justice was served, Carl. What do you mean? The chick isn't frying. There's going to be a mistrial. Justice was served. This is our system. It is a great system. I know everybody has their opinions. I completely get it. A lot of people are emotional about this case. I completely get it. Justice was served. Justice will move forward as well. We'll talk about that. Cut number 8, por favor, Mr. McConnell.
1: A foreperson on the jury is so courageous as to speak on behalf of 11 jurors and indicate that juror number, which I will not mention, and I quote, has made statements acknowledging doubt, but refuses to apply it to the verdict as the law states. Clearly, Judge, we have a person who, under their oath, stood in front of you yesterday when you did the individual voir dire, and according to this information, under oath, looked you in the eye and lied.
0: Okay. And that's Kevin Reddington, the defense attorney for Lindsey Clancy. And the guy was hot. He and the judge went at it a little bit today, went at it a little bit today as well. Let me say this, guys. And I've been pretty inartful in trying to encapsulate my thoughts on this particular trial. I haven't followed it tons. I've watched clips. I've seen some headlines, bits and pieces when I'm walking into the house or leaving in the house. I may watch a few minutes just to kind of see what's going on, but just haven't followed it thoroughly. But I will say this, based on what I have read, based upon what I have seen, and have read, honestly, even coming into the studio here, all this does is prove that our justice system works. Listen, I'm not mad at the 11 jurors. I understand that people are. I'm not mad at the 11 jurors. I'm not mad at the holdout. They did their job. It ended in a mistrial. Okay, but they did their job. See, this is a thing. Now, I am an expert when it comes to court. Okay, I've been on the other side. This is what a lot of people, you get emotional, but you don't understand necessarily. Attorneys understand this, but even attorneys will get emotional sometimes, and they'll opine, they'll get frustrated, or you know, they'll look back at previous cases. Oh, this should have gone this way, this should have gone that. All that matters is what the jury has seen, and if the prosecution was able to prove beyond a reasonable doubt at the time that this chick murdered her children, allegedly, okay? And if she was insane at that time. Now, what a lot of people don't understand is in the state of Massachusetts, it is the prosecution that has the burden of proof to prove that she was not insane. I mean, it is a huge hurdle. I'll explain it when we get back.
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0: All right, welcome back to the Larry Elder Show. I'm your guest host, Carl Jackson, sitting in for Larry Elder. Man, I love this. Love that song. All right, so 888-971-SAGE, 888-971-SAGE is the number to call into the program if you want to sound off. Maybe you disagree with me when it comes to this Lindsey Clancy trial. I believe that justice was served. Listen, I obviously this attorney of hers is highly upset. He doesn't want to have to go through trial again, and likely because the lady allegedly murdered her children, this is going to go to trial again. I don't think anybody is going to sit back and say, say, wait a minute, we're going to allow this lady to walk. Some people believe that, from what I've heard some prosecutors, different attorneys that I've listened to just kind of opining on this thing. They are certain that obviously this mistrial will lead to another trial. The prosecution will freshen up on their skills. I heard Jonathan Turley of Fox News say, you know, the prosecution did a good job. But mostly towards the end of the case, they should have front loaded the points that they were making in the closing argument, which is pretty crazy to me. It seems like they would have done that and then just circled back or reiterated the points in their closing arguments that they made in their or in their closing argument that they made in their opening argument. And apparently they didn't do that. I did not know that. That's a little cray cray to me, to be honest with you. But apparently both sides did their job. The defense attorney is doing exactly what a defense attorney is paid to do. Now, I do think I don't like the way, and I forget his name already, Kevin Reddington. Listen, I understand it. Maybe he's already trying to set this thing up for another trial here. But singling out the one juror did his job. The other jurors did their job. And I know some concern. Carl, what are you saying? This should have been easy. The guy is the hero. The one guy is the hero. Maybe. But they all did their jobs. Were all these other jurors emotional? Maybe. I don't know that. And you don't know that. The burden of proof, this is what a lot of people don't get. All that matters when a jury is given instruction at the time of the crime, the burden of proof is on the prosecution. It's a little crazy, frankly, in Massachusetts because the burden of proof is on the prosecution. I did not know this initially. To prove that Lindsey Clancy was not insane. Not before, not after, at the time of the murder. I'm not excusing anything. If I had my way, if it was up to little old Carl, if it was just, purely based upon, listen, I believe in the death penalty. I believe the death penalty is just. As a Christian, I believe that. I believe there's cases to be made for the death penalty in the Bible. I actually did a podcast on it. So I believe in the death penalty. If it were up to me, if I'm just like, what should happen to this lady? This is the epitome of evil. If it were just up to Carl, hey, put a live wire in her hand and push her in the swimming pool. Or let her die the same way she allegedly killed her children. That's me. That's my heart. The law is, and this is why, as God is my witness, I always say, man, if I get in some deep trouble, I think I just want a bench trial. Maybe I would regret that. I don't know. Pray for me that I never get in that type of trouble. First and foremost, because this is a hard thing, I think, for a lot of Americans to grasp, and it could be. All of the people online could be right. It could be that the 11 jurors were just completely emotional, and I could see that argument. And I'll tell you why. Let me share something I didn't even think of. My sister-in-law shared this with me. I didn't even think about this. I forgot this. But I think we put it on the cut sheet. I'll have to go through it a little later. But you guys recall. It was just, let's play it. Let's play this. This is important. Let's play cut number six. I'm going to try to tie these two together. And callers, don't go anywhere. Ted, I see you out there. 888-971-SAGE, 888-971-SAGE. But I want to play, what cut did I just call for? I forgot it already. Cut number six. This is going to seem off, but I'll explain it in just a second. Cut number six. Let me remind you of this, Mr. McConnell. Okay, now you guys, I'm sure you recall this video, all right? So that was Massachusetts Governor Mari Haley. Did I say that? Mara Healy, signs a bill for abortions up to birth. And then you had a bunch of women sitting around her clapping like seals. This is in the state of Massachusetts. Carl, why is this relevant? Okay, jury pool. Jury pool, jury pool, jury pool. First off, when I realized that this case was in Massachusetts, because I wasn't paying a lick of attention at first, I'll be quite honest with you. I was like, okay, probably going to be a little harder to find a jury that's not liberal. But I don't know. This is just speculation on my part. But I did think, okay, really, the defense is going to have to do an excellent job of finding jurors. Obviously, the prosecution has to agree as well as they siphon through jurors. But when I thought about this clip, or actually when I was reminded of this clip, I was like, wow, okay. See, I can see the emotional argument. Maybe you're pulling from a pool of people that could be as liberal as this. If the chicks out there don't care about turning a baby around in a woman's body right as the baby is about to be conceived, sticking a needle in its head and killing the baby, maybe those type of women are in the jury pool. I don't know. But and then even reeling that back in, I was like, you know what? I don't know if that's the case or not. But what I do know is these people saw evidence. The prosecution has a very high bar, a crazy bar. And I agree with some attorneys that have said that bar needs to be switched in the state of Massachusetts. But ultimately, all that matters, this is our court system, and it's the best system in the world. Whether or not the prosecution can convince the jurors that the victim, that the defendant is guilty, I'm not sure they did it.

is not a problem that I can't fix. Cause I can do it in the mix. And if your man gives you trouble just to move out on a double, and you don't let it trouble your brain, cause away goes trouble down the drain. Said away goes trouble down the drain.

0: Well, all right.
1: This is an SRN News special report. I'm Mary Rose. An Amazon cargo jet crashed while landing at Miami International Airport on Sunday. According to the FAA, the Boeing 767-300 aircraft overran the runway after landing and struck a number of cars. The plane was arriving from San Juan, Puerto Rico. Miami-Dade Fire Rescue said in a statement that they were accessing patients. Now we have just learned that five people have died as a result of this Amazon cargo jet crashing at Miami International Airport today. Currently, all runways at Miami International Airport are closed as a result of the crash. It happened just as millions of Americans are traveling over the busy Labor Day weekend. This has been an SRN News special report.
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1: I guess if I'm speaking from just a personal perspective, it wouldn't shock me. It wouldn't shock me that in Massachusetts you could find a jury pool of people that would look at a woman like Lindsay Clancy, who allegedly murdered her three children, and find people that will feel sympathetic towards her, or at least the protesters. But at the same time, I think we have to be careful. I don't know that that's what the jury did. Again, the burden of proof is on the prosecution in the state of Massachusetts to prove that she wasn't insane at the time that she murdered those children. Not before, not necessarily after, but during the acts themselves. That was the burden of proof. That is very difficult. And I don't think a lot of people, I don't hear a lot of people talking about that. And that's extremely important. And even though, again, as a Christian, I'm like, hey, this chick is going to hell with gasoline draws on. I mean, unless she repents, if it's up to little old me, if it's up to little old Carl, let her die the same way that she allegedly murdered her children. Or again, she's in a wheelchair now. It sounds a little cruel. Give her an electric cord and push her in the pool. Those are my thoughts when I hear of and frankly, in my mind, if I'm being honest with you, and I've shared this before, I don't even know whether someone's quote unquote mentally insane or psychologically insane, whatever it may be. And they murder someone. If they're not insane, they're just evil, and they murder someone. I got to tell you, I still think they should die. I still think they should die. But at the same token, I'm okay with the justice system. Because it did work. We don't like the result of it, but it worked. She got a mistrial. You have the one holdout. I don't think that's a bad thing at all. I disagree the guy had courage. He stuck to his convictions. However, we don't know that the 11 jurors, I'm assuming it might be emotional, but I don't know. For all we know, they did their job and they stuck to their convictions too. If that's the case, guess what? The system worked. We don't like it, but it's still the best system in the world. Let's go to line number one. We've got Ted in L.A. Ted, welcome to the Larry Elder Show. You got the mic.
2: God bless you, Ted. City of Angels, Los Angeles. Great topic. And as you said, there's things that people haven't been talking about, like what about the doctor? That kept giving her more and more medication, and she was crying out. And this is a murder-suicide attempted. So this is obviously a person that is not well. And a lot of let's take a different avenue here. What about these people that are giving people drugs that are killing all of our youth right now? And they are being convicted. Wow, we got the cops behind us. Let me get out of his way. An emergency. Hold on one second here in Culver City. So at any rate, so you have these cartel people who are being convicted of our youth dying by medication that has been given to them. And so the doctors, they get a free pass on this whole subject matter. There was a kid in our neighborhood who was on Prozac, and he kept doing crazy stuff, and he ended up killing himself. It's a fine line to, is she 100% responsible for her psychosis? Does that make sense?
1: Yeah, no, and that's fair. And listen, Ted, I appreciate the call. That's that's fair. Obviously, there's some doctors out here. I mean, we had the problem here in the state of Florida. It was a big problem, and Pam Bundy at the time, our AG at the time, did a good job of crushing it. But you have these pill mills popping up where doctors were obviously using their power, their authority, over medicating people, so on, et cetera. I'll be frank with you. I haven't kept, I've heard bits and pieces when it comes to the medicine that was prescribed to Lindsey Clancy. If there's some doctors that abused their power and were laissez-faire when it came to prescription, then yeah, I feel like definitely that should be looked into. There's no doubt about it. My understanding is that, say that again, Sean. My understanding was that it was that at the time of the killings, if you will, she was on I think it was three of the medications, if I recall correctly. What role they may have played in the psychosis, I simply don't know, but I do know that's possible, and it's just anecdotal, but I do know that's possible. 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
1: 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All right, so be sure to check that out on the Salem News Channel. I didn't expect to be talking about this for so long, but 888-971-SAGE, I will, and then I want to move on to something else, but I will say this as well. These people should have been sequestered. The jurors should have been sequestered. It makes no sense to me that they would be able to see the pink protesters, the pink whatever, the ladies wearing pink, supporting Lindsey Clancy out there. So that's going to have an impact on people's thinking. It just is. You're going to go out into public. You're going to hear things. You're going to see things that's going to have an impact on you rather than focusing. I realize that when you're in a role like that, it's time away from your family. It's time away from work. But in a trial like this, I think they could have arrived at a decision one way or another a little quicker had they been focused. Maybe they would have come up with a different decision. Maybe not. I simply don't know. I'm going to assume the best. I'm going to assume that 11 jurors did their job, and also one juror did his job. And those of us that believe, hey man, you take a life, justice needs to be served. And when I say justice, I mean there should be maximum punishment. But I will say, this is what I love about our court system. Even though I may not like the result, justice was served. It's the system that we have. It's the best system in the world. This has ended in a mistrial. Likely there's going to be a new trial, fresh new set of jurors, same prosecutors, presumably same defense attorney or law firm or what have you. So we'll have to wait. We'll have to wait and see. Obviously, the judge wanted something different. He was hoping to get an answer. He wanted this thing over, and it ended, but not in the way that I guess anybody anticipated. He allowed a last-minute appeal. The defense was able to make a last-minute appeal, I guess, to try to get the juror kicked off because it didn't go his way. I mean, I understand the defense attorney's frustration. The guy almost won the case, except for one. But he lost the case, not because the guy's a bad guy, because in his opinion, he wasn't sure whether or not Lindsey Clancy was insane or not. He had reasonable doubt. So he couldn't go the other way. That's just the way that it works, and I'm okay with that. All right. Moving on, I want to play a clip for you guys. I am, unfortunately, this is my congressman, and I can't go anywhere from this particular congressman. But I want to remind you guys what we're up to leading up to the elections, what we're looking at. We're looking at some Democratic socialists. I don't know why they have the word Democratic in their names, because they're not Democratic one iota. But these are socialists, and I just want to remind you of some of the things that they want to do. Abolish the Senate, abolish the Supreme Court, eliminate police, eliminate ICE. I mean, allow for open borders. These are just some of the things that I remember off the top of my head. And so I've been making the argument that we shouldn't go backwards. We need to go forwards, And obviously the news today was great news on the jobs report. Again, more than tripling the expectation. That is a very good thing. Very bad news for Democrats. I doubt that you'll hear much about this on MS Now or on CNN. Perhaps you will with Harry Enten there, at least doing some polling when this is concerned. But slowly but surely, jobs are coming back. The economy is going to get better. The economy is better than it was. I understand when you're still feeling pain, not necessarily what you want to hear. But let's be real. Democrats that held you in COVID lockdowns, that destroyed small businesses and the jobs associated with those small businesses, are not going to make life more affordable for you. Health care for all or Medicare for all. You have to be in the third grade to believe that or have the third grade understanding to believe that somehow the government taking more money from you to be the mediator in your health care. You got El Saeed running around. Oh, man, I want to take I want the government out of health care. You want the government out of health care by creating a government monstrosity that is Medicare for all? This guy, either he's not bright or he's condescending and insulting his audience, calling his audience, his voters, dumb. I'm not sure which it is. Maybe a little bit of both. But and then, where's it at? And then, oh man, and then there's this guy. My congressman, unfortunately, let's play cut number three. Por favor, Mr. McConnell, this is Representative Maxwell Frost, comes out in favor of unlimited public handouts for the homeless.
2: Right now, there's a growing effort in this country to treat homelessness like a crime instead of what it is, a housing crisis. Homelessness is a housing issue. Since the Supreme Court's disastrous Grants Pass decision, states and cities have been given even more room to criminalize people for sleeping outside. And we are seeing politicians and right-wing organizations push laws that ticket people, arrest people, sweep encampments, and force people into detention-like facilities. And it's not just right-wing organizations, it's Democratic cities as well that are pursuing handcuffs instead of housing. That does not end homelessness. It just makes being homeless a crime. That's why today I'm proud to introduce the No Homeless Detention Centers Act. This bill draws a line in the sand. If you are receiving federal housing dollars, those dollars should be for helping people to get housed and not locking them away. You should not be forced to work in exchange for a bed. You should not be punished for sleeping, resting, eating, drinking, or protecting yourself from the elements. And you should never have to choose between being arrested and sleeping outside.
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1: Punished for sleeping, resting, eating, drinking, or protecting yourself from the elements. And you should never have to choose between being arrested and sleeping outside. Because we know why people are ending up on the streets. The rent is too damn high, housing is too expensive, and wages have not kept up.
2: Okay, so this guy is a little socialist. Unfortunately, this is my congressman. This is my congressman. The area that he's speaking of is not too far. Not too far from me. They want to build, the city, if I recall correctly, wants to build a housing shelter there to assist homeless people. There's been, what people don't know about Florida, or at least Central Florida, Mickey Mouse Town, Orlando area, is the state of Florida is really red. Thank God, particularly since Ron DeSantis has become a president, and his response to the COVID hysteria, and obviously people flooded the zone. They flooded the state. Orlando is the bastion of liberalism. I mean, it is a very blue city. A lot of people don't know that. That's why a person like Maxwell Frost can get elected virtually uncontested. I mean, it's a very deep blue city. So it'd be very difficult to beat him. This guy became a congressman, I think, in his early 20s. I mean, 22, 23, 24 years old. I think he attended college. I'm not sure. I can't even recall if he graduated or not. Did a little social media campaign, acting like a DSA. I don't think he's part of the DSA per se, but he acts like them. He basically wants all of the same stuff. He had only been an Uber driver, never had any real world work experience. And now this guy's in Congress and he wants to remedy homelessness. Now he's calling shelters that will provide spiritual healing, emotional healing, job training, try to get people off of drugs. That's a cage. That you understand that. See, this is what the left views as freedom. I don't believe that allowing people to remain homeless on the street, sleeping on the street, in bondage, in spiritual bondage, and into drugs. Maybe they have a mental illness. That is a prison. That is a cage. That is not compassion. This guy thinks it's compassionate. I go by the exact areas virtually daily that this guy is talking about, and I see people stoned out of their minds, mentally insane, sitting in the streets. I'm sitting there debating, do I give them, I'll keep Propel in my truck sometimes, or Gatorade. Do I give them water? Do I give them cash if they don't look too jacked up, too high, too mentally insane? This guy says freedom is keeping them on the streets. That's what the Democrat Party is. That's who they are. These fools don't know what compassion is. They just destroy lives and they're destroying the country. We'll be back.

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2: SRN News, I'm Mary Rose. An Amazon cargo jet crashed while landing at Miami International Airport on Sunday. According to the FAA, the Boeing 767-300 aircraft overran the runway after landing and struck a number of cars. The plane was arriving from San Juan, Puerto Rico. Unfortunately, five people have died. All runways at Miami International Airport are closed as a result of the crash. Iran says it attacked three U.S.-linked oil tankers in the Strait of Hormuz, calling it retaliation for earlier U.S. strikes on Iranian tankers. U.S. Central Command says it targeted the Iranian vessels after Navy warships came under missile attack on Saturday. This is SRN News.
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5: 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From the B&M Tree Service Weather Center, could get some rain tonight into tomorrow for your Labor Day. Chance of showers, highs in the low 80s.
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13: 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Folks, welcome back to Where You Live. Last week, as well as this week, we are just taking time to answer your mail that you've sent in, questions that you've wanted answered here on the show. And so can we begin with our theme song, please?

0: of the story is, man who drank heavily and took steroids without working out finishes last in bodybuilding debut. Are you surprised?
1: How can I be surprised by anything that you pull up on the onto the news?
0: But I can't believe it. This guy, actually, his name is Peter Mosfeld. He wanted to take anabolic steroids, drinking heavily. He was having 24 beers a day, but during the cutting phase, because in bodybuilding, you want to get cut and lean and mean.
1: The muscles are cut, you mean?
0: He went from beer to going to vodka and Diet Coke to help cut those calories to get down. And then, surprisingly enough, the story gets even stranger if it can. According to Mosfeld, after his first time out flexing, they had prejudging, and it says that there was a period of time before the next competition was taking place. It says that he went drinking and he lost track of time and he missed the finals altogether. So, not the next Arnold Schwarzenegger, but
1: apparently not. Yes. I wish him luck. Sounds like he may be on an HOA board.
0: Yes, that could be. Well, like I said, we've got a lot of questions from you, our listener. And so let's get right into it, shall we? Dan, the first question here is, Dear Gene, I know this may sound crazy, but if the HOA governing documents were amended to allow compensation to directors for their services as board members, is that something that could, is that a good idea? It stands to reason that they could be held more accountable if they received compensation for their performance. This is from Teresa in Richfield.
1: Wow. Yes, they would be more accountable. In fact, in the HOA insurance world, if a board member is receiving compensation, they are no longer volunteer board members, and the typical insurance policy covering board members will not apply, and they will be treated more as business owners rather than volunteers. And unless the association were to purchase the additional and more expensive insurance covering compensated employees, the normal HOA insurance is not going to cover them.
0: Yeah. I remember this is years ago. There was an association that came to us. This is like 20 years ago, and they had been in existence for 25 years previous. And they had always been self-managed.
1: Sure.
0: And they finally were going to a management company, but then they looked in their governing documents, and the governing documents stated that everybody on the board, of course, had to be a volunteer, but it said that all of the duties, the financial duties, from depositing homeowners' assessments to paying bills and all that had to be done, it said, by the treasurer.
1: Okay.
0: And not a management company.
1: Sure.
0: And so I remember that was a real difficult situation. We took on management and did everything but those duties for about, 6, 8, 9 months before they got were able to get their documents amended.
1: Sure.
0: To allow that to happen.
1: You know, this is another question that kind of brings me back to the idea of being self-managed. There's just so many things that self-managed homeowner associations can do. And, you know, one thing that a good management company does, it's another person looking over your practices and giving you feedback on what makes sense, what might be contrary to the law. And if you're self-managed, you don't have that outside third party and the benefit of their looking over your business.
0: Yes. It You know, we

0: Sometimes we don't know what we don't know.
1: That's always.
0: and I'll tell you, there's never anything wrong with getting several people that you can trust, that you can truly partner with. And to me, that is a good attorney, a management company, and a CPA. Those
1: right,
0: are three
1: right.
0: professionals who have responsibilities, who are active in their respective industry, and
1: yes.
0: can give you very helpful.
1: Well, not only that, you know, the laws in Minnesota under 515B basically state that any decision made by the board of directors after consultation, in following the consultation of a professional, a CPA, a property manager, or an attorney, the board can have no liability if they follow the advice of those professionals.
0: Yes.
1: So it's to everyone's benefit.
0: Yes, it is. It's also a benefit for me to keep us on schedule. It looks like I've got to take another break. That means right now. So let's do that. But don't go away. We'll be back with my guest, Dan Greenstein, after these messages.
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0: Welcome back to Where You Live. I'm Gene Sullivan. Great to have you take time out of your busy Saturday to join me here on Where You Live. Last week, as well as this week, we're just answering questions that you have written in saying, Gene, I got to know. And when I want to turn for advice, the person I turn to is attorney Dan Greenstein. Dan, great to have you back.
1: Good morning.
0: Let's get to our next question here. And this is from Rochelle in Savage. And Rochelle says, Gene, don't give me a pat answer. You live in an HOA. Tell me what your preference is. I live in a townhome association. Several of our members have requested approval to paint their front doors a different color than the other units. Should the board grant their requests?
1: Well, I can't give pat as an answer. But what I would say to Rochelle is, in general, uniformity carries the highest resale value. That's a concept in HOA living that's been passed down through the ages. I don't have any scientific information, but I can see where if you let a few owners paint their doors different colors, then what's going to stop? Where's that going to stop? I mean, how many colors are you going to allow? Now, I think it's the board's duty to maintain the association property in a way that will always maximize the resale values. And that tells me uniformity is the best way to go. And so to answer that question, I would say in general, no, you should not be allowed to paint your door a different color. Now, there's a I have an exception to that.
0: Okay.
1: With large associations that have units on different streets, different areas, where you're looking at, you know, maybe 25 or 30 units at a time, I can see a situation where you allow different groupings of units to have different colors on their units, as long as that specific grouping is a uniform color.
0: Yeah, okay.
1: So in general, the answer, without being giving a pat answer, the answer is no.
0: Okay. I think I would generally agree. One of the reasons people enjoy living in an association is that there is a uniformity in the look, and that, and they appreciate that because that to them connotes things are well maintained.
1: Correct.
0: But I've also seen associations where, for example, a number of years ago, they decided to upgrade their siding.
1: Okay.
0: And so they said, here's what we're going to do. We've got 12 buildings. Here is a color palette scheme that has two or three different shades.
1: Sure.
0: That have a little bit of variance, but they complement one another. To break things up a little bit, they ended up going with allowing those buildings to have a little bit of different siding variation in the shades of coloring, and then they allowed that to also translate to someone's front door.
1: Yes.
0: That could look attractive.
1: Yes.
0: But if the person's asking just to be able to do what I want, when I want, and how I want it, that person should be encouraged. Maybe HOA living is not for you.
1: Yes. When I read the question, I immediately thought of a red door. I don't know why, but I pictured a bright red door on an otherwise, you know, calm-looking color palette.
0: Oh, yes. I had a someone who one time painted a door lavender, and this was with homes that were all more of a tan color palette, tan and a darker brown, and it stuck out like a sore thumb.
1: Sure.
0: And yes, we had what they call issues with that homeowner.
1: No doubt.
0: Yes, but I agree with you. let's deal with another question here. It says, okay, Gene, I think I have a question that might be difficult to answer. Our HOA recently had their reserve study updated, which the board is evaluating to ensure that we are adequately funded. So, without using, let's see, what did they say here? Sometimes it's hard what someone meant here.
1: Without using the word depends?
0: Oh, yeah, okay, there we go. Yeah, so without using the word it depends, because that's an answer a lot of people get, especially from an attorney.
1: That is correct.
0: How about this? Well, it depends. Okay, so without using the word it depends here. What does it really mean to be at a proper funding level with an association? I've heard numbers 30% funded or 80% funded. This is from Pat in Edina.
1: All right.
0: So that's not a Pat answer. That's a Pat question.
1: Yes, it is. Okay. And I definitely won't use the word depends. What I will say is that the statute governing reserves, reserve studies, reserve budget does not say it must be 30% funded or 80% funded or any percent funded. The reserve study provisions in 515B state that it has to be 100% funded. Now, that 100% doesn't necessarily have to come from monthly payments that go to the reserve fund. The association can vote to special assess for some of those reserve items, mm-hmm. let's say windows or roofing. But one way or another, the reserve study statute says that the HOA must have a plan, a budget, and funding for all the improvements required by the HOA in the next 30 years.
0: Yeah.
1: So there's no certain amount that they have to fund. They have to fund it all either by monthly assessments that go to the reserve account or by planning ahead to do a special assessment.
0: Yeah. And when I have looked at reserve studies that have been performed for a number of our clients, you know, they usually give several different options. They say, here is a funding schedule that's a little more aggressive. Here's one a little bit less, and
1: right.
0: even one a little bit less than that. The important thing for the association to understand and agree to is to use a funding plan that doesn't ideally allow them to get to a point where the outgo is more than the income.
1: Hey, wake up. We have no money for this.
0: Yeah.
1: That's the problem.
0: I there was one association we managed a number of years ago, just 20 units, and it was a condo association, and they had the biggest item, beyond a shadow of a doubt, was the roof
1: sure.
0: that needed to be replaced. Well, they just, I remember, finished completing the roof. They had the money in the reserves for it. They only had $3,500 in the reserves after that.
1: After, right.
0: Well, some people said, oh, that's terrible. But you know what? It was enough money. And then they didn't have anything that needed to be done for another 5-10 years,
1: sure.
0: and they were building it up again, and the money was going to be there 5-10 years. That, to me, is realistic.
1: That is sound planning.
0: Yeah.
1: I like that.
0: Yeah, but it's. Have you heard now with Fannie Mae, Freddie Mac, that it seems like they are changing some of the wording. They're afraid of being left holding the bag with people that will be exiting condos.
1: Well,
0: and
1: yes.
0: they're saying that I think the language says now if a reserve study has been done and you have three schedules, you must take the most aggressive one if we're going to approve you for FHA financing?
1: I have not run into that yet, but I'm not surprised. And one of the, this kind of falls into one of the general problems with HOAs, which is, you know, a lot of, you know, the statute requires reserves to be funded for the next 30 years. Well, a lot of people, myself included, think, well, I'm not going to be here in 30 years. Well, you know, all the benefits of this money we're putting aside is not really going to help me. It's going to help the next owner of my unit. So there's always a push and pull between, you know, do we want to pay for this quickly and now, or do we want to postpone it and pay for it later? So a slower building of the reserve. And I think that's what they're reacting to.
0: Yeah. And it there is, it seems like in Minnesota, there has been leniency to say that if an association decides that they want to remove something from their reserves, they can if they wish to.
1: Yes.
0: If they wish to address it like you were talking about.
1: Through a special assessment or something. Sure.
0: Yes. Yeah, to me, that should still be on the table because it's their homes, and if they're comfortable handling the finances that way, why not?
1: As long as they follow through with their plan.
0: Yeah.
1: That works.
0: And one last thing I would say, listener, to think about when you take a look at a reserve study for your association, and remember, I've had some people say, how come this isn't in the reserve study? That's something the association's responsible for. But if you take a look at the scope of the reserve study, it will generally not take into account things that are under a certain dollar amount. So that could be under $10,000.
1: Right.
0: They may not look at it. Or if what needs to be done is longer than 30 years, the reserve study is only for a 30-year period of time.
1: And I think that is probably long enough. In Minnesota, where we, you know, our weather really affects our exteriors, I think doing it longer than 30 years would be a problem.
0: Yeah. Well, what we need to do right now is take another break. Let's do that. Don't go away. You're listening to Where You Live on AM 1280, The Patriot. We'll be back after these messages.
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0: Welcome back. This is Where You Live. I'm Gene Sullivan. Great to have you be with us today here on Where You Live. We're taking questions from you, our listener. You've been writing in to us, and we're taking time to make sure that we answer those questions that you have. My guest is Dan Greenstein, attorney with Greenstein Sellers. 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There you're going to find, for example, a preferred vendor directory. 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Everything an HOA is looking for in products and services. 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Maybe it's in managing rental property. Maybe you want to connect with me because you say, hey, here's a question I'd like you to tackle like we're doing today. 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Dan, let's get to our next question here. Hey, Gene, we have a board president who does not like one of the members and will not recognize her when she wants to speak. Does the president have the power not to recognize someone? I'd rather stay anonymous.
1: Well, that's understandable, right? The board president doesn't have the right to not recognize someone simply because they don't like them. There are cases where someone has already spoken at the meeting or has acted out of the meeting and has been asked to leave, where it is reasonable to not recognize that person again. But based on this question, it sounds like the board president simply doesn't like someone and therefore will not recognize her. And you know what? Not liking someone is more on a personal level than on a HOA board member level. And I would suggest to you that the president needs to attend the meetings without wearing a personal hat, but putting on his board member hat and acting in that capacity.
0: No, I agree with you. There are some people that they are a one-note individual, and they have an axe to grind, and so they come to the meeting ready and loaded for bear, and they're going to ask the same question that they do each and every time. And if that's all that's happening, yes, they – the board president is within their right, the management company, the board, to say, we've addressed that, we're moving on.
1: Correct.
0: And we've had to do that as a management company where the board has finally said, there's no more to say on this issue. And so we say, if you write to us, we're considering this matter close. Now, contact us on anything else. Yes, we're going to respond because that's our duty. Another part of this, I think of the way our political scene is today, too.
1: Yes.
0: I think the greatest sin you can commit is the sin of offense sometimes to people. And people want to, I'm offended, and so they feel that they can act in less than a cordial,
1: yes,
0: professional manner. And we've got to get beyond that.
1: Well, and not only that, when you're on the board of an HOA, it's your duty to get beyond that and to do what's in the best interest of the community.
0: Right.
1: So, you know, I agree with you. There's not a lot of listening going on between parties who disagree. There's a lot of talking.
0: Yeah. Okay. Well, let's get to another question here. And this is number three here. This is, hey, Gene, I don't want to come across as a heartless ogre. I am on the board, and I am in the minority on this. There are times when someone in an executive session, who's on the board, will bring up for a vote exempting a member from monthly assessments and or late fees based upon a claim of financial hardship. I don't like this. I've never voted for it. I think in the least we need to let members know when we are doing this, but I'm shot down and told that a person's financial situation with the association is confidential and can't be made known. So they're making the decision to do that, and then the board or the members aren't even aware of this.
1: This secret decision, right?
0: Yes. Who's right? Again, an anonymous listener to your show.
1: Well, let's start with this. The board has the duties and responsibilities set forth in the statutes governing the HOA. And unless it states in their governing documents, in their declaration, that they're allowed to exempt a member from monthly assessments because of financial hardship, then they are acting outside of their authority, mm-hmm. and they are acting contrary to the best interests of the association and in direct violation of their governing documents. So let me sum that up as quickly as possible. They cannot do this.
0: Yes.
1: Now, if the board wants to vote in some sort of payment plan that can be applied uniformly for owners who have certain hardships, yes, they can probably do that, but there is absolutely no way they can exempt a member from monthly assessments. Plus, all of this, they don't have to identify the member, but the fact that they're taking these actions needs to be disclosed to the membership, the other homeowners, so they can see what's happening to their finances.
0: Yes, in the meeting minutes, it should always reflect the association is X amount of dollars in arrears from
1: yes.
0: members, and it's a total of this amount of money
1: correct.
0: From four people or
1: correct.
0: Two people, whatever, but you don't mention specific.
1: Well, and you can imagine if they put this in the record for one person, who doesn't get the exemption from paying because of a mm-hmm. financial hardship? You know, financial hardships are a part of life, and it's unfortunate when it happens, but do you see the mortgage mm-hmm. companies holding liens on these units saying, well, if you have financial hardship, we'll exempt you from your monthly payment?
0: Exactly.
1: No. And the board has to recognize, while they want to be good neighbors, obviously, and they feel for someone who's in a financial hardship, they are charged with running a business. And when you run a business, you can't make these separate and individual decisions. And I would say when that issue comes up, I would say to the board members, all right, if you want to help this person with a financial hardship, why don't you, the board members, contribute to her monthly assessments?
0: There you go. Now, you mentioned payment plan.
1: Yes.
0: Now, with that being said, is there a place for an association to have some nuance to be able to say, okay, we understand that there's a financial hardship, you've come forward, and if it is just a small temporary setback, can we forego some things if you meet this plan?
1: Yes. Yes, the board has the authority to provide a resolution allowing certain payment plans. However, what they need to do is do this in advance of someone requesting a payment plan and put in some standards or requirements to be followed. As an example, if someone's facing a financial hardship and they need 3 months to get back on track, let's say, then that would be your policy in the association. A homeowner can spread out delinquent payments over 3 months, provided, you know, that they're caught up at the end of the 3 months and they continue to make their current payments.
0: So I hear you say you need to think about it ahead of time of what the parameters are, because
1: yes,
0: there are going to be parameters, and it could be long-term illness. It could be service in the military.
1: Right.
0: It could be some other reason why the money isn't there right now.
1: Correct.
0: But it could be, but it needs to be spelled out.
1: Exactly. And the reason you spelled it out is I go back to that question where the president wouldn't call on someone that they didn't
0: yeah.
1: like. You can't make one policy for people you like and have another policy for people you don't like.
0: Yeah. Well, the thing that came to my mind is in the day and age that we live in, it could be the case where a board is making a policy with being very arbitrary
1: yes.
0: in their decision, and in so doing, if one person said, "Well, I felt slighted," and oh, by the way, I am a minority, and I feel you did that for a racist reason.
1: Yes.
0: The board could be looking at a lawsuit.
1: They will be looking at a lawsuit in that case. And that's why it's important to have a uniform policy that you can apply across the board in the future.
0: Yeah. Well, let's take one more break, but don't go away. We've got one more segment coming up, and we'll be back after these messages.
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0: Welcome back to Where You Live. Gene Sullivan here. It's been great to be able to take time just to answer questions that you, our listeners, have had. I've really appreciated having Dan Greenstein to bounce things off of. Dan, it's always great to have you here.
1: Thanks.
0: On the
1: great
0: show.
1: To be here.
0: We've got, again, 20 pounds of questions for a 3-pound bag, but we'll do what we can here before the end of this last segment. Next question, Dan says, hey, Gene, does the board have the right to grant exclusive use of common areas to one or few members? Several of our owners have requested to expand the size of their decks or patios. Can we do that, or are we opening up a can of worms in the future? Steve in Coon Rapids.
1: That sounds like a big can of worms to me. A couple of questions come to my mind, which is a few members have asked this. What if more members keep asking this? I'm picturing common area is undeveloped in their backyard, so to speak. Mm-hmm. And if that, it can be allowed, but it would require a vote of the homeowner members to approve it, not just the board of directors. And honestly, it would take, they either would have to change the title to some of that land, or if they keep it as common elements of the association, then you're going to have some kind of use agreement or lease agreement by the individual homeowners, because I assume that they will then take care of that new land mm-hmm. that's adjacent to their unit.
0: Yeah. Now, again, you bring up a good point. If something is a variance from the governing documents, that's not to say that an association does not have the authority to do those kinds of things. They can, but you need to think about it. You can't just do a one-off situation.
1: Correct.
0: It was asked once. You got to think, can we do this for each and every person?
1: Yes.
0: Is there, and you brought up, again, being specific. You also brought up, let it be brought before the members.
1: Correct.
0: I'm all for that, even though that may take time and may make an amendment to your governing documents
1: right.
0: necessary. But as the saying goes, good fences make for good neighbors. You know, when you know things, what you know what the boundaries are.
1: You know, the way this issue comes up often is that a homeowner will simply start expanding their patio or their deck or whatever yeah. into the common area. And I think it's incumbent upon the board of directors to treat that as a violation and to stop it.
0: Yes, that we see often. The move is I'd rather ask for forgiveness than for permission, because it's a little bit easier that way. But I do appreciate when they say to someone, take it down.
1: Yes.
0: And now go through the process.
1: Correct.
0: And they'll say, well, you're making me do it all. Yes, you should have done that.
1: Correct.
0: The first time.
1: And take out your checkbook, but because it's not going to be inexpensive.
0: Yes, exactly. But I appreciate boards that do that. So it is possible. And there are all kinds of things. Extending a deck.
1: Right.
0: 2 feet.
1: Sure.
0: Putting an awning in the back of the home so it's now attached to the siding.
1: Correct.
0: You just have to
1: I'm sure there's a lot of situations where it's a very minor change going out into just a bit of the common area. But, you know, you have to be careful about what you allow and what you don't allow, because people just by their general nature will want to push those limits.
0: Oh, yes. Okay. Let's deal with the next question here. Sam in Richfield. Dear Gene, we are having a big assessment that we will be sending out soon for our private roads. Some of us were thinking we could offer discounts to members that prepay that special assessment by a certain date to encourage getting the money in quickly. Can we do that? Some think it's not fair to everyone.
1: Well, Sam raises a good point. It is not appropriate to offer a discount to members that prepay the special assessment by a certain date. However, it is appropriate to charge people a little bit more if they pay later or if they want to make installment payments.
0: Yeah.
1: So I think that accomplishes the same thing without discounting a member's portion of the special assessment.
0: Now, where I've seen this happen a number of times, an association will say, to do this capital improvement, we're going to have to go to the bank for a loan.
1: Correct.
0: And if you want to pay, you can pay this up front, which is a lesser amount than those of you that don't have the money, because guess what? You're going to be paying the interest.
1: On the bank loan.
0: On the bank loan.
1: Correct.
0: So you could accomplish that, but that would be being fair. But
1: yes, but you're not really discounting the amount of special assessment.
0: No, exactly. And it's the thing that people on the board need to realize, that you have authority, but it's not the same as being a private business person.
1: Correct.
0: I mean, if you're in business for yourself, you've got the latitude to make those kind of decisions.
1: Correct.
0: Sure, I'll knock that off for you. But this is, you're handling other people's money.
1: Absolutely. And to be clear, the board of directors does not have the authority to discount a regular assessment or a special assessment in the course of their duties.
0: Okay. Let's deal with the next question here. Gene, I know volunteers are an important part of HOA living, but how does the board deal with owners who are totally negative, derail attempts to reach agreement, disrupt meetings, and yet they want to serve on committees or the board? I'm ready to get off the board. I did not sign up for this. Greg in South St. Paul.
1: I feel for you, Greg. Well, there's a difference between having those type of negative people serve on committees and the board. There is no obligation on the part, you know, every association sets up their committees either by the president or by the board of directors, one of the two, and that's usually set forth in your bylaws. There is, no matter who wants to be on a committee, if you've got a negative person who derails attempts to reach agreement and is disruptive, don't put them on the committee. You have that authority. You can keep that person off a committee.
0: Yes. The other thing remember is that, committees serve at the pleasure of the board.
1: Correct.
0: Like you said. And I think sometimes, even though HOA living is very informal because it's my neighbors,
1: yes,
0: it's just the neighborhood, it can be very good, once again, to have clear boundaries to say, here's what a committee member does, here's their authority, and here's where they don't have authority.
1: Yes.
0: Here's where it ends. And take time ahead of that, of any of appointing any committee, and you'll probably have less issues.
1: A little tougher issue for Greg is if this negative individual gets himself elected to the board. That's more problematic because the members obviously elect the board members, and only the members can vote someone off of the board. And so that's a little trickier and will take some probably finer use of strategy to remove that person from the board, but it can be done.
0: Yes. Well, boy, the time has gone by quickly. Dan, thanks for being a part of these last 2 weeks. I've appreciated having you here.
1: Thank you, Gene.
0: Folks, thank you for listening. I hope you have a great rest of your weekend. And hey, let's do this in another 167 hours. See you next week.

0: flying fish.
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9: SRN News, I'm Mary Rose. An Amazon cargo plane has crashed at Miami International Airport, killing at least five people. Correspondent Ken Lorman reports.
10: Authorities say the Boeing 767 overran a runway Sunday afternoon after arriving from San Juan, Puerto Rico, striking vehicles and bursting into flames. Three people were critically injured. Two others suffered less serious injuries. The pilot and co-pilot were trapped aboard. More than 60 rescue units responded. The National Transportation Safety Board is sending a team to investigate. Ken Lorman reporting.
9: Iran says it attacked three U.S.-linked oil tankers in the Strait of Hormuz, calling it retaliation for earlier U.S. strikes on Iranian tankers. U.S. Central Command says it targeted the Iranian vessels after Navy warships came under missile attack Saturday. This is SRN News.
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15: 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In 1967, he warned Americans, freedom is a fragile thing, and it's never more than one generation away from extinction. President Reagan knew the freedoms secured by one generation were not guaranteed to survive to the next. Today, as socialistic ideas that place greater power in the hands of government gain renewed support, Reagan's warning carries even greater weight. Freedom is more than inheritance. 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So, do we have the courage to defend and protect what is being challenged, the very principles that made America the greatest experiment in history?
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17: 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Or forget extra diapers. And never give in to a meltdown. You'd never lick your thumb to clean their face. Never let them have too much screen time. And never bribe them for just one more bite. 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
22: Welcome to This Week on Capitol Hill, where we go beyond the headlines to bring you the stories shaping Washington and the world. I'm Tony Perkins. Direct military conflict between the United States and Iran is once again underway. American forces are striking targets inside Iran while Tehran is firing missiles and drones at U.S. military positions across the region. President Trump says Iran is running out of time.
23: Their economy is totally shot. Their economy is the worst anywhere in the world, they said this morning. They have close to 300% inflation. Their money is valueless. And the Times used to say they're doing quite well. No, they're not doing well at all. And so it's just a question of time.
22: What is the objective of the renewed U.S. military campaign, and what would constitute success? White House reporter Christian Daytok joins us with the latest. Also, new findings from the House Judiciary Committee reveal how the FBI targeted members of the Catholic Church and relied on material from outside political advocacy organizations, including the Southern Poverty Law Center. How far did the operation reach, and more importantly, how can it be prevented from happening again? House Judiciary Committee Chairman Jim Jordan joins us.
24: The 14th Amendment was never meant to turn American soil into a factory for manufacturing United States citizenship. But the Supreme Court has effectively done just that. The court has opened the floodgates to the abomination that is birth tourism.
22: That was Texas Congressman Chip Roy earlier this week. Chairman Jordan will also address a congressional investigation into this topic of birth tourism and why lawmakers say it has become a national security concern. Then a Senate investigation finds abortion drug manufacturers failed to meet federal requirements designed to protect women. What did they know? Where did they fail? And will

0: Senate Help Committee Chairman Senator Bill Cassidy joins us.
1: House Republicans are in charge here, and we're continuing to do the grown-up thing and make sure we get the job done, and we're happy that we just passed that continued resolution to fund the government through early December. But there will be no government shutdown. You can thank Republicans for our leadership in getting that done.
0: Congress adverts a government shutdown, but in other House action, only 8 Democrats join Republicans in condemning socialism, while House Democrats blocked a constitutional amendment preventing expansion of the U.S. Supreme Court. House Speaker Mike Johnson joins us. And later, my thoughts on why a generation of Americans that never experienced socialism is increasingly willing to embrace it. That and more right now on This Week on Capitol Hill.
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0: Well, the United States and Iran traded intense military strikes this week, including Iranian targets on American military bases throughout the region. With direct military conflict between the United States and Iran once again underway, is there still a diplomatic off-ramp? Or are the two countries headed toward a wider and more sustained war? Joining me now to discuss this and more is Christian Daytok, White House reporter for the Washington Examiner. Christian, welcome back to This Week on Capitol Hill. Thanks for joining us.
3: Anytime, Tony. It's always a pleasure.
0: So, Christian, let me jump right into this. How does the White House define the objective of this renewed military campaign? In their discussion, in their mindset, what would constitute success?
3: Well, right now, the overriding goal, the strategic goal, is still preventing Iran from obtaining a nuclear weapon. We do know the tactics themselves have changed as the months have progressed. Last week, the president opened up this new economic D-Day, an economic front seeking to further strangle Tehran's ability to prop itself up in the face of not only American control of the Strait of Hormuz, but a quickly shrinking circle of global allies as they are looking, again, to weather the blunt of the military side of this campaign. Now, the strikes that you referenced, both on Larak Island over the weekend, where Iran was trying to re-mine the Strait of Hormuz, and against IRGC targets within Iran itself, I don't think necessarily equate to a widening of the war. This is the president using two sticks at once, both the American military and trying to leverage the full weight of the entire Western economic system to put a stranglehold on Tehran and bring them back to the negotiating table.
0: Now, Christian, something else that President Trump has said this week, he has openly raised the prospect of the Iranian people rising up against the regime. So is regime change now part of the administration's thinking? And as the White House indicated, what support it might provide to such a movement?
3: Well, if you ask me, regime change was always part of the administration's thinking here, despite President Trump's comments during the early days of the war back in late February and early March. I mean, it's become obvious, as the president has talked about, the United States taking out not only the first, but the second layer of Iranian leadership, that regime change was going to be necessary in order to get to a place where the president could negotiate Tehran into a stalemate, if not a complete diplomatic surrender. His comments this week, though, on Iranian protesters are relatively new. He, of course, talked in early January about the prospect of the Iranian people rising up and overthrowing the government, but he has sort of abandoned that line once the hot fighting actually broke out in the spring. Now, what will the president be willing to do to ensure a popular uprising in Tehran? He was asked point blank whether or not he would mobilize CIA assets. He didn't answer the question directly, which makes me think this is certainly something he's been discussing with his close advisors. But I will note the president has been incredibly hesitant to put American boots on the ground. He and Secretary Hegseth, Chairman of the Joint Chiefs Dan Kane, they believe that this pressure campaign propped up not only by these economic levers, but of course the full weight of the American Air Force and naval aviators will be sufficient to potentially put Tehran in a place to where the people could retake control of their country.
0: Have we moved past a place of diplomatic resolution? I mean, given the fact that we've been on again, off again, the president said they want a deal. There was

0: no deal. We have a renew exchange of kinetic activity. Is a diplomatic solution now in the rearview mirror?
1: If you ask national security experts, they would say yes. But I do think that President Trump, more so than any president in modern history, has been able to bring together this deal-making process, pulling rabbits out of the hat the way no other president has in the past, the way they've been able to in the past. So I don't think a diplomatic end to this conflict is totally off the table. But as it stands right now, I do think ultimately, based on what we're seeing coming out of Khamenei and his advisors at the moment, the longer this military campaign drags on, the less likely they'll be able to, or be willing to negotiate a deal that's favorable to the United States. But again, I do think it's important to talk about the economic war front that's been opened. Inflation in Tehran has been absolutely brutal. It's encroaching on 90% at this point in time. And still the big fish that are enabling Tehran to withstand U.S. aggression, specifically banks in China, they have not ended their business relationships. President Xi, we do know, is coming to visit President Trump at the White House in just a few weeks. And Marco Rubio, the Secretary of State, is urging not only U.S. diplomats in China, but in every posting around the world to make sure that their host countries are fully aware of the priority that this administration is placing on the economic front to the war. That alone might be enough to move Tehran off of their current intransigent position. So I'm not going to say that a diplomatic end to the war is totally impossible to reach at this point.
0: Christian, speaking of the economic focus, there is a economic element of this, not to the measure that we see in Iran, but inflation up here at home as oil prices continue to rise. The president, it was very interesting for you, the president, normally guided very heavily by polls, has rejected the polls on this issue, saying, you know, he's not on the ballot, he is going to stay focused. What do you make of that?
1: I think two things stand out really from the president's comment. One, this isn't new. He said it before in a much worse way, I would actually estimate, earlier this summer when he said, I'm not thinking about Americans' economic stations at all as I'm trying to carry out this campaign. His comments this past week were a little bit more tactful because he is correct. Even though, you know, he is the top Republican surrogate, he is not on the ballot. He cannot run for office in 2028. So ultimately, I do believe if he is going to find success, he needs to put domestic pressures aside and dedicate himself fully to this campaign. Now, I will say oil, once the U.S. and Iran resumed those mutually shared airstrikes, it did peak again around $95 per barrel. But I think the more concerning price that Americans need to be paying attention to, or excuse me, the Trump administration, isn't necessarily the price of gas at the pump, but it's the price of diesel gas, which remains more elevated compared to the pre-war levels than just regular unleaded.
0: Because that carries products all across the country. Christian, thanks so much for joining us. Always appreciate your insights from the White House.
1: Anytime, Tony.
0: All right, Christian Daytok with the Washington Examiner. All right, after the break, Chairman of the House Judiciary Committee, Jim Jordan, joins us. So stay tuned. Don't go anywhere. We'll be right back.
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0: Welcome back to This Week on Capitol Hill. I'm your host, Tony Perkins. This week, the House Judiciary Committee released new findings on how the FBI under the Biden administration targeted members of the Catholic Church, including its reliance on biased and unverified materials from outside advocacy groups like the Southern Poverty Law Center. The revelations raise broader questions about the political weaponization of federal law enforcement. Joining us now is Congressman Jim Jordan, chairman of the House Judiciary Committee. He represents Ohio's 4th Congressional District. Chairman Jordan, welcome to This Week on Capitol Hill. Thanks for joining us. Your committee examined how the FBI, under the Biden administration, targeted members of the Catholic Church. May I ask you, what are the most significant findings from the Richmond memo investigation?
11: Well, they were actually trying to get inside the parish, get inside the church itself. They were trying to interfere with the priests, parishioner, confessional. I mean, it was ridiculous. And of course, they didn't just try to do all that. They actually drafted a memorandum, which basically said, if you're a pro-life Catholic, you're an extremist. I mean, it was that crazy. And then what we've now gotten from the Trump Justice Department, the Trump FBI, is the documents that support what they were putting together back in the Biden administration. And they tell us just how extreme, how ridiculous this really was, and the things they were trying to do, and how they just sort of lumped, if you're, again, pro-life Christian, pro-life Catholic, they just viewed you as an extremist, which is just frightening, particularly in a country where we have a First Amendment, and the first right in that First Amendment is your ability to practice your faith the way you think the good Lord wants you to.
0: Chairman, initially they said this was isolated, it was a one-off, it came from the Richmond field office. What does the evidence show in terms of involvement or approval elsewhere in the FBI?
11: Yeah, there were other field offices that were involved. That's they initially, Chris Ray said, oh, we were outraged when we saw this. We nipped it in the bud. It was an isolated thing. Well, that wasn't actually the case. It was happening in other field offices as well. And then we find out what they were trying to do, where they were actually trying to go in and talk to the priest there, that ran this Catholic church in the Richmond area. So much more activity than they let on and that they were willing to give us. And that's one of the problems, too. You know, we have a constitutional duty in the legislative branch to do oversight. Well, in order to do oversight, you got to have the federal agencies actually give you the information, the documents that you request. So it's, you know, God bless the American people when they elected President Trump, because then we got an FBI director in Kash Patel who's actually given us the material that Chris Ray should have given us in the last administration.
0: What about the connection to the Southern Poverty Law Center?
11: Well, yeah, that was their source. I mean, remember, and you know this better than anyone, the Southern Poverty Law Center has put themselves out there, and the left has embraced this, that they're the end-all, be-all on evaluating who's a hate group. And, of course, now we found out that they were involved in actually fomenting and promoting the hate that they said they were trying to fight, in fact, paying people to create this hate out there and then going to tell their donors, oh, send us money so we can fight the very hate that we're creating. But the worst was they became the standard. And in the Garland Justice Department, in the Biden administration, they actually brought the Southern Poverty Law Center in to do seminars and meet with U.S. attorneys, meet with people in their Justice Department, and talk to them about all this issue. And, of course, in that Richmond now famous memorandum where they said pro-life Catholics are extremists, who do they cite? Southern Poverty Law Center.
0: Interesting. You mentioned FBI Director Kash Patel. On Wednesday, you sent a letter requesting documents related to another scandal, the Biden-Harris administration's Round River operation, which targeted former Trump officials and conservatives. What do you hope to learn from those documents?
11: Well, first thing I would say is you used the right word, Tony. It wasn't an investigation. It was an operation. An operation they were running on, I think, the American people, and frankly, running on members of Congress. Because remember what they said in there is they had 33 confidential human sources who were giving them information. 14 of those confidential, so almost half of them, said, hey, what the Bidens are engaged in, particularly Hunter Biden, the business dealings with Burisma, this Ukrainian energy company, there's problems there. They ignore all that because we were looking into that. They ignore all that, and they said, no, what's really happening is it's a Russian information operation, and guess what? Members of Congress, they labeled us as conduits of Russian misinformation, that we were when in fact we were getting at the truth, and we all know this now after the fact, frankly, we knew it at the time, that there was problems with the Hunter Biden business relationship. So this is how bad it was. And they went to the extreme of actually bringing in Senator Johnson, Senator Grassley for defensive briefings. They've talked about that. They brought me in for a briefing. They labeled me as a conduit of Russian misinformation, which was just ridiculous. And I think what it really underscores is, remember how this all operated. Every single time President Trump ran for president, there was an effort to help his opponent and undermine his campaign. In 2016, it was the whole Russian collusion and Hillary Clinton leaking or hiring the law firm, who then hired Fusion GPS, who then hired the foreigner Christopher Steele, who wrote the bogus document, the dossier, that then Comey took to the secret court, the FISA court, to get a warrant to go spy on President Trump's campaign. That was in 16. In 20, it was this effort. And then, of course, in 2024, it was Jack Smith.
0: Right.
11: Jack Smith was the guy who was going to stop him. So they went after President Trump every time. Thank goodness the American people saw through it.
0: So, Mr. Chairman, the big question is, how do we keep this from happening in the future?
11: elect Republicans. I mean, it's like, well, this is why, God bless the founders, in their wisdom, the three separate and equal branches of government, checks and balances. One of the checks is the legislative branch is to do oversight of the executive branch. And, you know, I've probably been involved in more of these investigations than any member of Congress over the last 10 years. We have to do that vigorously. It's part of our duties as a member of Congress. And we just have to focus in on that. And then the American people, and frankly, I think the other thing is, people need to be held accountable. We did a criminal referral for Jack Smith because Jack Smith told us under oath he did not get the contents of members of Congress's communications. That was not true because he went to the National Archives, got all kinds of emails from people in the administration, and guess what? Text messages and email, they were communicating with members of Congress. That happens all the time. So he did have contents of members of Congress, and he told us under oath that he didn't. So we referred him. We referred one of his deputies, Thomas Windham, for obstructing our investigation. We've referred John Brennan because he lied to us under oath about this whole Russia collusion stuff, this baloney that they were going after President Trump on. So that's another way you help hold people accountable.
0: Mr. Chairman, just about a minute left. You're also a member of the Oversight Committee. This week, a task force examined birth tourism schemes in the United States. Give us the top line findings and why this is a national security concern.
11: Well, there was a guy running. It was a business he's running. And the website, he talks about, come to America. We will help facilitate your trip here. Have your child here. They're going to be a citizen. The Supreme Court has said that. 14th Amendment. They've said that that's how that works. Come to America. And when Brandon Gill, God bless the work he's doing, brought him in for a hearing, the guy who ran that business took the fifth. So this is a business operation that's going on. And it just is ridiculous. And we had in the recent court decision on birthright citizenship, you had Alito and Thomas express real reservations. They had written strong dissents to what the majority decided, that the 14th Amendment applies to anyone born here. Right. So there's some common sense things I think we can do in the legislative branch, and we're looking at those potential remedies.
0: Mr. Chairman, thanks for shining a light on it, and thanks for joining us today. Folks, stick with us. We're back with more.
10: With SRN News, I'm Mary Rose. Five people are dead and at least five others are injured after an Amazon cargo plane crashed near Miami International Airport Sunday. The FAA says the plane overran the runway after landing around 2 p.m. The plane had departed from San Juan, Puerto Rico, and video captured the aircraft after the crash. Two pilots and three other people were transported to local hospitals. All runways and taxiways at the airport were temporarily closed, and the NTSB is sending a team to Miami to investigate. The Trump administration is going to the Supreme Court again in an effort to implement new mail-in voting rules. The emergency appeal filed on Sunday comes after a judge ruled on Friday that the administration's planned restrictions on mail voting are likely illegal. This is SRN News.
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0: As chemical abortions killing babies in the United States continue to increase annually, a new report from the Senate Health, Education, Labor, and Pensions, or HELP Committee, highlights disturbing practices by abortion drug companies that put mothers' lives at risk. According to the report, these companies routinely ignore federal regulations designed to protect women from serious complications from these dangerous drugs. Joining us now to discuss this is Senator Bill Cassidy from Louisiana. He's the chairman of the Senate Help Committee. Senator Cassidy, welcome back to This Week on Capitol Hill. Thanks for joining us.
17: Hey, Tony, thank you for having me. An important topic. Thank you for highlighting.
0: Well, it is. It's one that doesn't go away because the problem continues to grow. Now, this report confirms what many in the pro-life community have warned. Abortion drug manufacturers routinely fail to meet their obligations under FDA regulations. What did the committee find in particular?
17: Let's step back just a second, Tony, and humanize the topic. Because it's easy to say, oh my gosh, we've got something out there for an abortion pill. Think about a patient, a woman, 16 years old, who's pregnant. Her mother doesn't want her to be. She plans to go to a kind of gender reveal study, a ceremony, but her mother forces her to take a pill to make her have an abortion. And then she takes the pill after 11 weeks, drugs only approved up to 11 weeks. She ends up in an emergency room with retained fetus within her womb. Now, okay, let's unpack that. How did she get the pill? It wasn't that she called up. No, she wanted to have a gender reveal. She loved that baby. It's her mother that got the pill for her through a mail order shop. Her mother ordered it and forced her to take it. Now, okay, let's unpack that. Wait, if you're going to take an abortion pill, doesn't it seem like there should be an in-person visit required where the doctor could confirm that the baby's not too far along for the mother's health? We know the pill is going to kill the child, but we don't want the mom's health affected too. And don't we want to make sure she's not being coerced? Under the way this is currently being monitored, mail order, no doctor's appointment, no ultrasound to confirm the gestational age of the baby. It can be forcibly given to somebody who can then have a complication. And by the way, there's really no obligation that the company is doing to find out that complication from the mother going to the emergency room with the partial abortion.
0: Senator, what you laid out there is not theoretical. That's reality. That's actually happening. It's not just mothers. It's boyfriends. It's husbands that have impregnated these women that are forcing these drugs upon them. So this is reality. So how is the manufacturer and the distributor of these drugs getting around this by not asking those questions?
17: They say all their responsibility is to monitor the supply chain and to monitor the doctor. But, you know, there's never been a single physician who has been kicked off their ability to prescribe the drug for example, not confirming that the mother is not beyond 11 weeks pregnant. There's never been a single one. So they are not actually monitoring the complications of the mother. They're only kind of looking at the supply chain and the physician. By the way, they also helped draft some of these regulations. One of the companies tried to get rid of any restrictions whatsoever, any requirement to report damaging effects. So it's like they want to evade responsibility, even though there's evidence, as we just said, of women being coerced and of women taking the abortion pill after it is approved to be taken and suffering complications.
0: Shouldn't this be a concern for the FDA?
17: It absolutely should be a concern, because isn't a 16-year-old being coerced to take a pill, coerced, didn't want to take it, and ended up in the emergency room, shouldn't that be a concern for the FDA? Of course it should be. It should be a concern for us all. And for the person, for the entity, the company that's making the pill, it should be a real concern. And they should be monitoring the complications that result from taking the pill.
0: Just a little less than a minute left, Senator Cassidy. Will anyone be held accountable? Will the manufacturers be held accountable?
17: We have pushed to make the FDA lean into this issue, because ultimately it's going to take a regulatory agency like that. So far, this administration's just not been into it. A lot of talk about it, but there's nothing happened, period. There's more talk, but it's going to start somewhere down the line. You need an FDA that leans into it and an administration behind them pushing them into it.
0: Right. And in the meantime, the numbers of abortions in this country continue to go up.
17: Yes.
0: And the negative health complications, not only for the babies, obviously, but for the mothers, increase as well.
17: And the tragedy for the mom is something that should unite us all.
0: Yeah.
17: You may be a choice, but you don't want someone being coerced into taking a pill and her ending up in the emergency room because when she took the pill was long after it was clinically indicated for her to safely take the medicine. And that unites us all.
0: Senator, we got to leave it there. Thanks so much for joining us. Folks, House Speaker Mike Johnson joins us next. Don't go away.
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0: Welcome back to This Week on Capitol Hill. I'm Tony Perkins. This week, House Democrats blocked a constitutional amendment preventing expansion of the Supreme Court. And only 8 Democrats joined Republicans in condemning socialism. You see, court packing is also a major priority of the Democratic Socialists of America. So are these isolated votes, or do they tell voters something larger about the ideological direction of the Democratic Party? Joining us now for our weekly conversation to discuss this and more is House Speaker Mike Johnson, who represents the 4th Congressional District of Louisiana. Mr. Speaker, welcome back to This Week on Capitol Hill.
20: Hey, Tony. Great to be with you. It's been a very busy and eye-opening week here on Capitol Hill. I do think these are issues everyone needs to be paying attention to.
0: All right. So before we get into the government funding bill, which Republicans passed this week, so no government shutdown, let me ask this question. Is the march of socialism continuing with what happened this week on Capitol Hill?
20: Yeah, it's very real. And we have put that on display for the whole country. As you noted, we had a number of key votes this week, but one of them was to disavow socialism, Marxism, communism. And as noted, we had most of the Democrats, all but 8 Democrats, voted against the resolution decrying the evils of that whole ideology. It's a really alarming development. Now, we've known that this has been creeping along now, and you and I have talked about it many times on the air and privately, publicly. We talk about this everywhere. We've seen this trend developing over months. And a lot of the candidates around the country have popped up, and they've made this their actual platform for their races. And as we've discussed, it's alarming that the radical far fringe left is winning the Democrat primaries increasingly around the country on this crazy platform. And we put it on the floor here to just test and see how many Democrats in the House would disavow that and stand for just what used to be kind of the old values of the establishment Democrat Party. And I'm sad to tell you, Tony, there's only 8 of those people left. So they are taking a hard turn to the left. It's a dangerous harbinger of things to come for the country. And I think it is a bellwether moment for the future of America as the constitutional republic that we've known it.
0: Well, putting a finer point on that argument, there was the other measure dealing with the Supreme Court. I have a clip of Congressman Andy Biggs on the House floor. Play that clip.
21: There's a world of difference between changing the law and changing the rules of the game because you don't like the last call. Packing the court is not simply a policy disagreement. It is an attempt to change the structure of one of the 3 branches of government in order to guarantee the outcome you want. That's not reform. That's revolution.
0: And Mr. Speaker, you gave Democrats an opportunity to disavow this and distance themselves from that.
20: Yes. And so we put the bill on regarding the Supreme Court, composition of the court, on a suspension vote. And people say, why did you do that? Why not just pass it by a bare majority? Because, as you and I know, to amend the Constitution, which is what this would be, it would be to amend the Constitution to make sure that we put in the document itself that only 9 justices shall sit on the Supreme Court. Now, that's we've had for after the first 100 years of the country, we moved to 9, and it's worked very, very well. And it's a good balance, and it doesn't always, as you and I both know, not every case goes in our favor, but this is our system. The Democrats, the Democrat Socialists of America, the same people that voted not to disavow socialism, also voted the wrong way on this. And almost all of them voted, apparently, for the other alternative to pack the court. That would be a disaster, because then you would have wild swings every 4 years between presidential elections, and you would have an infinite number of justices eventually, because each group would then pack the court with more and more justices to try to get their side with a heavier counterbalance, and it would be a disastrous road to go down. So, look, we put it on the floor. We needed a 2/3 vote, because you have to have that in the Senate and the House, and then 3/4 of the states ratify to actually amend the Constitution. And, of course, the Democrats failed in that vote, and almost every single one of them voted against it. So it shows you again what they're about. The DSA, the Democrat Socialists of America, published their platform. We repeat it all the time because repetition is important to make sure people understand the stakes. They want to abolish the borders. They want to abolish prisons, defund the police. They want to defund the Department of War. They want to remove the president, pack the Supreme Court, all these crazy notions. Now we're testing the votes on the floor to see how many current Democrats in Congress agree with that. And apparently, Tony, most all of them do. It's shocking. Everybody needs to pay attention to what's happening.
0: Mr. Speaker, it's been, I think, roughly 37 years since the Berlin Wall fell. Have Americans forgot where socialism leads?
20: They have. I mean, that's the problem. We have an education component to what we're doing now. And as you noted, we talked about last week, the week before, we just published about 3 weeks ago now, launched a new website, contrastforamerica.com. Encourage people to look there, because we do a short summary of the history of socialism and communism. See, Marxist philosophy, Karl Marx is the one that set all this in motion, and he thought that socialism was a step to get to communism, which they thought would be the utopia, the perfect society. The problem is, as you and I know, it's based on the wrong premise, the faulty premise. It begins with the notion that there is no God, and so it doesn't recognize the fallen nature of man and sin and all the rest. Their designs can never be achieved and never have been. In fact, the opposite. It always leads to suffering, famine, human misery, and death. And we chronicle how more than 100 million innocent people have been murdered at the hands of communist socialist regimes just in the 20th century alone. It's a dangerous fool's errand. It's a deadly road. It's the opposite of America's founding principles, and we have to fight it with every ounce of energy that we have.
0: Could the rise of interest in socialism be a reflection of a spiritual vacuum in our country today?
20: Sure. I think that's right. I mean, of course, for a couple of generations now, we've been telling American school children, indoctrinating instead of educating them, that there is no moral absolute, that they're these things are relative. And when you erode the foundations and the basis of truth, as Psalm 11:3 says, the foundations be destroyed, what would the righteous do? You know, an entire nation becomes imperiled. And this group, the Democrat Socialists of America, the radical left, they're working every day to chip away at the foundations of America. Our job is to stand faithfully and to hold the line and defend those foundations, because that's what keeps us on track to remain our status as the greatest nation on the planet.
0: 30 seconds left, Mr. Speaker. With the shutdown fight off the table, now that government's funded, what's the focus going into the midterms?
20: Well, we've got a lot more left to do. We need the Senate to act. We've had one of the most productive Congresses, the most productive Congress since 1949 on the House side. We need our partners in the other chamber to move some of that legislation. Almost 600 pieces of legislation sitting in the hopper over there. Many priorities, a lot left to do. We'll keep working all the way through the end.
0: Well, we'll be praying that the Senate will get moving. Mr. Right. Speaker, thanks so much for joining us. Have a great weekend.
20: Thanks, Tony. You too.
0: All right, after the break, a few final thoughts on the news of this week when we consider socialism and the future of America. So don't go away. We'll be right back.
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22: Ronald Reagan understood that liberty could never be taken for granted. In 1967, he warned Americans, freedom is a fragile thing, and it's never more than one generation away from extinction. President Reagan knew the freedoms secured by one generation were not guaranteed to survive to the next. Today, as socialistic ideas that place greater power in the hands of government gain renewed support, Reagan's warning carries even greater weight. Freedom is more than inheritance. 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Freedom only survives when each generation chooses to defend it. So, do we have the courage to defend and protect what is being challenged, the very principles that made America the greatest experiment in history?
15: Life is loud. 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
0: Welcome back to This Week on Capitol Hill. Earlier this week, the House of Representatives voted 220 to 192 to approve a resolution condemning socialism. But only 8 Democrats joined the Republicans in voting for the measure. The resolution read in part, quote, "Whereas socialist ideology necessitates a concentration of power that has, time and time again, collapsed into communist regimes, totalitarian rule, and repressive dictatorships. It has repeatedly led to famine and mass murders and the killing of over 1 million people worldwide," end quote. The resolution then turns to the rise of Democratic Socialists of America and the DSA policy positions, such as voting by non-citizens and incarcerated criminals, abolishing the U.S. Senate, and replacing the two-party system. It then denounces socialism in all of its forms, declaring it, quote, "incompatible with American values and the Constitution." So is this a solution in search of a problem? Hardly. According to the Brookings Institution, 282 candidates ran with some level of DSA endorsement in this election cycle. So far, 123 have won their primaries. The rise in socialist candidates comes as a generation that never saw the Iron Curtain increasingly sees socialism as nothing more than a government-provided safety net. But history warns that when government becomes powerful enough to guarantee equality, the safety net can become a net from which there is no escape. I remember when Americans didn't have to debate whether socialism worked, we watched people escape from it. In 1989, when the Berlin Wall fell, I was working with U.S. Department of State managing one of its anti-terrorism assistance programs. Within months of the fall of the wall, we began training police officers and other security officials in the United States from these former Eastern Bloc countries. I vividly recall greeting one of the groups and taking them to the grocery store on the way to the dormitories where they would be staying. When they entered the Albertsons, they froze. Some of them began to cry, and I asked the interpreter what was wrong. He said they had never seen so much in one place. And then they asked who was allowed to come into the store. I said whoever wanted to, but there were many stores like this all over. They said that they had been told Americans were living just like them, waiting hours each day for a loaf of bread or what was ever available. You see, totalitarian systems don't merely control economic production. Eventually, they must control information, because people inevitably began asking why the promised equality has produced scarcity. When many young Americans hear the word socialism, they don't envision bread lines or government repression. They envision government benefits, socialized medicine, free college, and a bigger safety net. But for the government to have the economic power to provide so-called free stuff, it must possess the coercive power and authority to impose the promised economic outcomes. History shows that the equality socialism ultimately provides is simply the equality of misery. 37 years ago, people who had lived under socialism came to America and wept when they saw an ordinary grocery store. Today, a generation with no memory of the repression behind the Iron Curtain increasingly votes for candidates promising socialism. The problem isn't that socialism has changed. The problem is we have forgotten what socialism is and where it leads. And that has been this week on Capitol Hill.
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8: With SRN News, I'm Mary Rose. An Amazon cargo plane has crashed at Miami International Airport, killing at least five people. Correspondent Ken Lorman reports.
10: Authorities say the Boeing 767 overran a runway Sunday afternoon after arriving from San Juan, Puerto Rico, striking vehicles and bursting into flames. Three people were critically injured. Two others suffered less serious injuries. The pilot and co-pilot were trapped aboard. More than 60 rescue units responded. The National Transportation Safety Board is sending a team to investigate. Ken Lorman reporting.
8: Iran says it attacked three U.S.-linked oil tankers in the Strait of Hormuz, calling it retaliation for earlier U.S. strikes on Iranian tankers. U.S. Central Command says it targeted the Iranian vessels after Navy warships came under missile attack Saturday. This is SRN News.
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